0: suspend the PERM program for Microsoft, which means they will no longer be able to apply they'll no longer be able to take those H-1Bs and apply for permanent resident status within the United States of America.
1: The trip from Madrid, Spain to Dallas-Fort Worth was about 3 hours longer than usual because of a problem on board an American Airlines jumbo jet.
2: American Flight 37 was well into its 10-hour journey across the Atlantic when the crew declared an urgent but not emergency situation, telling controllers on the ground.
3: You have only two potties operating on board for American 37 Heavy.
4: You said only two potties, is that right?
3: That's affirmative.
2: The six others were out of service. The Boeing 777 had the 287 people on board landed at JFK. The issue was fixed. The flight arrived at DFW about 3 hours behind schedule. Jim Ryan, ABC News.
1: The World Health Organization says it needs more information on the suspected plague death of a Russian lab worker in Siberia. The organization says Russia has not provided enough information to conduct a full risk assessment. Now, President Trump says he has a call set up with President Putin, and the CDC is getting ready to start screening certain travelers. I'm Stephanie Officer, ABC News.
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0: Team News, I'm Stephanie Officer. Defense Secretary Pete Hegseth says the execution of Fort Hood shooter Nadal Hassan would take place via firing squad at Fort Hood and says it will be public. A Pentagon official confirms it'll be live streamed. Hassan was sentenced to death for the 2009 mass shooting at Fort Hood, Texas, which left 13 people dead and 32 wounded. ABC's Trevor Ault.
1: If this execution takes place in December, and Hegseth says it will, it would be the first public execution in the U.S. in some 90 years. And that defense official tells ABC News it will be live streamed.
0: Russia carrying out an intense attack on Ukraine. In the past 2 days, at least 63 Ukrainians have been killed. ABC's Ian Pannell.
2: A glide bomb exploding next to two packed buses in eastern Ukraine. We think at least 30 people killed, 20 wounded, according to local officials, and rescuers there having to pour through what was left of the debris, trying to rescue those who'd been wounded and obviously carrying away the bodies of the dead.

0: From ABC News, I'm Stephanie Officer. New charges against former Venezuelan President Nicolas Maduro and his wife Celia Flores unsealed in a New York federal court. Prosecutors now accuse the pair of conspiring to torture Venezuelan and American prisoners. Maduro and Flores have already entered not guilty pleas to drug trafficking charges in federal court. ABC's Aaron Katursky.
1: In graphic detail, prosecutors allege one American was subjected to torture that included electric shock to his arms, legs, and genitals, and asphyxiation after he was falsely accused of conspiring to assassinate Maduro. Another American was visiting family when prosecutors say Venezuelan officers attacked him from behind and later electrocuted his testicles. That man allegedly told he was only alive because he was a U.S. citizen and could be useful in a prisoner exchange. A third American allegedly suffered permanent injury to his eye. For 2 days, they beat him with their fist to the face, head, and stomach, approximately every half hour.
0: More than 3 years after a six-year-old shot his teacher in Virginia, police have released the body camera footage. ABC's Will Reeve.
2: The chilling police video from inside a Virginia classroom and the words of a six-year-old boy who had just shot his teacher, saying he doesn't care if he goes to jail. He said this just minutes after he shot and wounded his first grade teacher, Abby Zwerner, with a gun he said he stole from his mother.
3: Where is the weapon?
4: It's on the floor.
5: It's over there.
2: As another teacher restrains the boy on her lap, he screams at officers.
5: I don't care if you call backup. I don't care if I go to jail.
2: The shooting occurred in Newport News, Virginia in 2023. The boy's mother pleaded guilty to child neglect.
0: HBO Max reviving the hit 2018 rom-com film Crazy Rich Asians as a TV series of the same name. Most of the familiar faces will be back too, including Constance Wu, Henry Golding, Ronnie Chang, and Oscar winner Michelle Yeoh. 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
0: The SpaceX crew splashed down in the Pacific off the coast of Los Angeles today.
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0: This after spending 235 days on the International Space Station. NASA says the crew conducted important research, including testing stem cell production and how physical characteristics may affect blood flow for astronauts on future missions. Police are investigating after a congressional candidate in Arizona says she was sexually assaulted in August while she was out repairing her campaign signs.
14: Bernadette Green Placentia is a Democrat running for Arizona's 8th congressional district. She says she was repairing a campaign sign in Sun City, Arizona in August when she was hit in the head, went unconscious, and was raped, telling ABC 15 in Phoenix.
15: You know, I look back and it's like, why didn't I go to the hospital? Why, you know, I'd always consider myself a strong person, and so I was embarrassed.
14: Maricopa County Sheriff's investigators are working the case. Initially, at least, evidence was limited when they interviewed Green Placentia. She said she could not remember what the men looked like and had showered several times after the attack. Alex Stone, ABC News.
0: The World Health Organization says Russia has not provided enough information on the suspected plague death in Siberia of a Russian lab worker to conduct a full risk assessment. I'm Stephanie Officer, ABC News.
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0: Answer. New charges against former Venezuelan President Nicolas Maduro and his wife Celia Flores unsealed in a New York federal court. Prosecutors now accuse the pair of conspiring to torture Venezuelans and Americans held in prisons. Maduro and Flores have already entered not guilty pleas to drug trafficking charges in federal court. ABC's Aaron Katursky with more on the status of the three Americans named in the indictment.
1: They've all been released, including one who was let go just days after Maduro's ouster by the U.S. military. And Maduro's lawyer tells us the former president denies all the new charges.
0: Hurricane Isaias is now a Category 2 storm, packing 100-mile-an-hour winds, and it's headed for the Gulf states. ABC News meteorologist Lee Goldberg.
2: The hurricane warnings from Biloxi over to Panama City. Conditions going downhill fast tomorrow. The worst late day, evening, and into tomorrow night. Big winds, flash flooding. It'll be remembered for tornadoes, too, especially the panhandle into Florida.
0: This is ABC News.

0: From ABC News, I'm Stephanie Officer. New York City Mayor Zoran Mamdani says he called President Trump today urging him to pull ICE out of New York City and state after he says the federal agent shot a man through a car window with a child in the back seat this afternoon in the Bronx. This as Governor Kathy Hochul demands transparency from the feds over this latest incident. ABC's Aaron Katursky.
1: ICE agents shot someone in a vehicle up near 225th Street, and eyewitnesses said they heard several shots. They also said they saw a child in the car at the time. The person struck was taken to the hospital with non-life-threatening injuries. It appears the ICE agents were looking someone with a prior conviction and a prior arrest. But all this comes as sources tell ABC News that ICE has increased its targeted number of arrests from 2,000 a day up to 3,000 a day.
0: Now, in a statement tonight, the Department of Homeland Security, which oversees ICE, says ICE officers were conducting a targeted operation to arrest a criminal illegal alien from the Dominican Republic with prior criminal convictions for grand larceny and several other priors and is associated with the Trinitarios gang. The DHS also denies there are ICE arrest quotas. Her attorney says Krista Pike has started walking and eating again a week after she somehow survived a botched state execution attempt. Pike survived two doses of pentobarbital as Tennessee prison officials tried inserting seven needles in her arms, which attorneys say were left burned and blistered. Pike's attorney, Stephen Farrell, says she's making remarkable physical recovery, but there's a lot of cognitive uncertainty ahead.
2: She was walking with assistance. These are just a few steps. We're not talking about certainly not running a marathon by any stretch of the imagination.
0: The Justice Department tonight says an Arizona man, Jacob Aaron Hicks, has been charged with making a bomb threat against the White House after he allegedly emailed a Tucson news station and they contacted federal authorities. You're listening to ABC News.
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0: The Labor Department reports initial jobless claims remained below 200,000 last week as layoffs remain low and companies are confident enough in the economy to hold on to their workers. ABC's Jim Ryan with the latest numbers.
9: Filings for state jobless benefits have hovered around 200,000 for the past month. And in the week ending October 3rd, 197,000 first-time claims were submitted, a decrease of 2,000 from the week before. The numbers suggest a stable job market where few people need unemployment benefits.
0: Conservative media personality and Trump donor Eric Dieter says U.S. Ambassador to Greece Kimberly Guilfoyle asked him to pay off $100,000 in credit card debt days before her Senate confirmation hearing. Dieter spoke with ABC's Jay O'Brien.
10: Did you think that she was asking for that payment in exchange for something?
11: Oh, absolutely. She made it very clear, and the text messages make it very clear. She was so desperate for me to send that $100,000, she said, if you do this for me, and it's in the text messages, I will be your ride or die in Trump world.
0: Dieter says he did not make the payment. ABC News has reached out to Guilfoyle and the U.S. Embassy in Greece. The national average price for a gallon of gas dropped 5 cents since last week to $4.36 a gallon. But Hurricane Isaias could send prices back up if oil production and refineries in the Gulf are impacted. I'm Stephanie Officer, ABC News.
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0: Stephanie Officer. New York City Mayor Zoran Mamdani is preparing to hold a press conference in the Bronx addressing this afternoon's ICE-involved shooting. He said he called President Trump earlier this evening, urging him to pull ICE out of New York. Agents allegedly shot through a car windshield with a child in the back seat, wounding a man. The child is unharmed and with family. The DHS says ICE officers were conducting a targeted operation to arrest a criminal illegal alien from the Dominican Republic. Gulf Coast residents are being told to make final preparations now before Hurricane Isaias makes landfall between Friday and Saturday. The Category 2 storm comes with 100-mile-an-hour winds. Clay Hobbs is with Arkansas's Pafford Medical Services and says they brought 120 staffers and 50 ambulances to Pensacola, Florida.
1: We are not able to respond once the sustained winds reach over 40 miles an hour. So when someone needs help or they decide that they want to evacuate, it's really too late.
0: This is ABC News.

0: officer. Her attorney says Krista Pike has started walking and eating again a week after she survived a botched execution attempt using two doses of pentobarbital. ABC's Morgan Norwood.
1: More than a week after her failed execution, Tennessee death row inmate Krista Pike now up and walking around her hospital room, according to her attorney, but adding she remains mentally foggy.
2: It's that sort of starting a sentence and losing track of where she was going. It's not that she's unaware, but that she doesn't hold the thought very easily.
1: The convicted killer surviving two lethal injections. Lawyers saying prison staff used at least seven needles to try and gain access to her arms.
0: The sailors on board the USS Abraham Lincoln finally docking in San Diego after 10 months of deployment without a port call. It's the longest in Navy history, and the sailors were deployed to the Middle East as part of the Iran War. Their deployment came under scrutiny after some sailors had suicidal ideation. ABC's Louis Martinez says this has become a teachable moment for top military brass.
3: Several weeks ago, we had a video message from the Navy's top admiral, the chief of naval operations, Admiral Darrell Cottle. And in the video, he and the top enlisted sailor explained, we have learned so much from the deployment of the Abraham Lincoln. We are implementing those changes now before the next ship leaves. That ship has already left. It's the USS Theodore Roosevelt, also left from San Diego, and they have incorporated so many of the changes there in terms of the supplying aboard the ship, in terms of the training, ensuring that they have enough systems that can be fixed when they're at sea.
0: Some sad news for frozen pizza lovers when it comes to a longtime staple. Those little Mama Celeste pizzas that can come through in a pinch are reportedly being discontinued after more than six decades and changing owners several times before landing at ConAgra. But you still have time to enjoy the pies. They'll be phased out early next year. 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
0: Ukrainian authorities say a Russian airstrike on a busy residential area in the eastern part of the country killed at least 33 people. ABC's Ian Pannell reports.
10: President Zelensky again appealing desperately for air defenses. Every single day, Russia is launching ballistic missiles, cruise missiles, and every single day, ordinary Ukrainians, men, women, and children are dying as a result of it. And Ukraine's ability to defend itself is very limited.
0: More measles cases in Pennsylvania, a state with one of the largest outbreaks in the country. As ABC's Sherry Preston reports, one public health expert thinks he knows why.
11: 74 new measles cases in Pennsylvania just since Monday. Dr. Dimitri Daskalakis, who resigned from the CDC last year, says that number is self-inflicted.
12: The chaos that's been created by the misinformation that we're hearing from the Secretary of Health, as well as other public health leaders in the U.S., means that parents are confused.
11: And as a result, he says fewer kids are being immunized and protected against the measles. Sherry Preston, ABC News.
0: Federal prosecutors in New York announced new charges against former Venezuelan President Nicolas Maduro and his wife Celia Flores. The pair now charged with conspiring to torture Americans in Venezuela. Two victims said they were accused of plotting to assassinate Maduro and were tortured with electric shock. I'm Stephanie Officer, ABC News.
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0: I'm Stephanie Officer. Krista Pike, the Tennessee woman who could not be executed, has taken a few steps in the hospital and is eating. That's according to one of her attorneys, Stephen Farrell, who says Pike still has a long road to recovery. She survived two doses of pentobarbital last week.
1: I think we're going to have to give this a lot more time before we have better answers and can give any certainty about

0: about whether there'll be a full recovery or whether there'll be some permanent damage.
1: And what happens next is still uncertain. Attorneys are asking Tennessee's governor to commute her sentence to life. It's up to the Tennessee State Supreme Court to decide whether to issue a new order to execute Pike. New York City Mayor Zohran Mamdani moments ago wrapped up a press conference in the Bronx after that ICE-involved shooting earlier of a Dominican migrant DHS says has a criminal history. Mamdani's words were sharp, at one point saying, quote, ICE is rotten to its core. Officials say at least one ICE agent shot at least 7 rounds through the windshield of a car with a 5-year-old in the back seat. This is ABC News.

0: impassioned New York City Mayor Zohran Mamdani called for ICE to leave his city after a man was shot during what the Department of Homeland Security calls a targeted operation in the Marble Hill neighborhood. The suspect was taken to the hospital with gunshot wounds. Mamdani says his five-year-old son was in the back seat of the car when ICE agents shot through the windshield. Police Commissioner Jessica Tisch says city cameras caught him parking when plainclothes agents approached with guns drawn. Mamdani.
1: New York City will not stand by while ICE agents shoot New Yorkers. And we will not back down from the demand that so many, including myself, have put forward time and again. This is an agency that must be abolished.
0: A man with a gun fatally shot by a security officer at the federal courthouse in Nashville. Police say the man's motive is under investigation. ABC's Pierre Thomas.
2: Shots ringing out in downtown Nashville after police say an armed man attempted to open fire inside the federal courthouse. Authorities say the man in his 40s entered through the courthouse front door around 9:30, approached security, and pulled out a pistol trying to fire it, but it jammed. They say the man then pulled out a knife and attempted to attack a U.S. Marshal security officer, who opened fire, fatally wounding the suspect.
3: Pierre Thomas, ABC News, Washington.
0: The NFL is joining New Jersey in asking the Supreme Court to allow regulation of prediction markets like Kalshi and Polymarket. Critics call them illegal sports betting operations. The companies are pushing back on that. The league reported Thursday $1.8 billion in trades on the first Sunday of the season were related to football. ESPN's David Purdom.
4: Having the NFL on board expressing interest in the Supreme Court looking at who is supposed to regulate prediction market. Is it supposed to be the federal government? Is it the state gaming regulators? Having the NFL weigh in on that certainly can't hurt.
0: ESPN is the parent company of ABC News. 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
0: Arizona Democratic congressional candidate Bernadette Green Placentia says she was sexually assaulted while trying to fix campaign signs in August. Green Placentia told ABC News she decided to publicly come forward after a campaign stop with seniors.
11: And it just, you know, crossed my mind at that point, like, wow, I'm kind of being a hypocrite because I'm saying I'm going to fight for Arizonans. I'm going to fight for these folks, but I'm not fighting for women who've been victims of sexual assault.
0: The suspects are still at large. If you're in the market to buy a home, mortgage rates could throw a monkey wrench into your budget.
12: The sagging housing market receiving another blow, with mortgage rates climbing for the seventh straight week. The average 30-year fixed rate for a home loan now stands at 7.4%, up from 7.28% last week, according to mortgage buyer Freddie Mac. That's the highest level in nearly 3 years. Mortgage rates typically respond to other economic factors, including interest rates and inflationary pressures due to the war. The higher mortgages can raise monthly premiums and sideline potential home buyers. Michelle Franzen, ABC News.
0: Pioneering software engineer Margaret Hamilton has died at age 90. Her code helped guide the Apollo 11 crew safely to the moon. Hamilton led a team that developed the spacecraft's onboard software and then designed a system that prevented a computer overload from aborting the mission. She also was awarded the Presidential Medal of Freedom in 2016. I'm Stephanie Officer, ABC News.
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the postseason, as the regular season has ended, and this is the double elimination tournament to determine who will be the two seeds into the HHSAA tournament. Iolani, having won the regular season, has the automatic one seed. So really, teams are now playing for who will be that second seed. We are in progress in set number one here on the campus here of Kamehameha Schools. Kamehameha taking on Punahou, and it is Punahou with the early lead 7-4, but Kamehameha with the serve from right to left, and an ace serve by Kamehameha, and that's Ava Ray Malapiai with the ace, the first ace for Kamehameha. So it is now 5-7, Kamehameha down by 2 here in set number 1. Most recently, these two teams just played on Saturday, Punahou coming away with the victory there. So this is the fourth time these two teams are playing, and that was the first victory for Punahou. Free ball back to the Warriors. They'll set on the right side of the net, dug in the back row. Punahou Buffalo Blue on the left side of the net. They'll go to the outside, popped up in the back row, but it goes backwards and out. And a kill for Punahou by Leila Tevanga, her second kill. And therefore the side out back to the Buffalo Blue. It is 8-5 here in set number 1. Kamehameha, the host team, wearing their white jerseys and blue shorts. Punahou in their purple jerseys in recognition of Cancer Awareness Month. Pink jerseys.

0: and the blue shorts. So it is 8 serving 5, Punho with the serve and the lead. Warriors set left side through the block and down for the kill. Moana Purcell already with her fourth kill, leading the way there for the Warriors. It is 6 serving 8 on the side out, and Purcell will go back to serve. Others starting for Kamehameha at libero, Kylie Aurelio, the outside hitter Faith Iokia. At the middles, Kealoha Lions and Lily Raj Chan on the outside, Sterry Galiai. The setter, Alea Wilson, and the defensive specialist, Kalina Diaz. Kamehameha with the ball. Left side, but it hits the antenna off of the hit from Emmeline Wan coming in. So it's going to be a hitting error. Side out back to Punho. 9 serving 6. And returning back to serve there for the Buff and Blue will be Leila Tivaga, who's been the offensive leader with 2 kills so far for the Buff and Blue. I mentioned fourth time these two teams are playing. Kamehameha has won 2 games, 2 matches, and Punho just winning the last one in a 3-2 5-set thriller. And it's going to be a kill on the outside by Kamehameha from Emmeline Wan. First kill for her. Side out back to the Warriors, and back to serve is their libero, Kalena Diaz. Diaz, a 5'7 junior. And it is 6 serving 9. Kamehameha down by 3 here in set 1. Serving right to left, good serve. Set to the left side, outside. Off the block and lands in. A block, first one. Team block by Kamehameha. There for the block, Ava Ray Malapiai along with Emmeline Wan. So side out back. Correction, point for Kamehameha. And continuing to serve will be Diaz. 8 serving 9 with a chance to tie for Kamehameha here in set 1. Serve is good. Pass going backwards. Looks like it's going to be a free ball back over to Kamehameha. Let's see where they go with it. They go left outside. Wan off the back defender and out. Kill for Wan, her second point. Kamehameha, we're tied at 9 here in set number 1. So the Warriors tying it up after Punho got off to a quick early start, has held the lead in this set number 1 until this point. So Diaz continues to serve. It is a muggy night as they wipe up some condensation on the floor. 85% humidity. And inside a gym, it's probably even higher. And a timeout going to be called by Punho. Tied at 9, set number 1. 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
0: Starting lineups for Punho, the libero's Emma Nikoba, defensive specialist Jordan Wong, the outside's Carmen Lowe and Leila Tavaga, opposite Joya Martin. The setter is Amelia Thompson, and in the middle, Liliana Lawson. So it is tied at 9 here in set number 1. The head coach for Punho, Brandon Kikuchi, and the head coach for Kamehameha, Chris Blake. Kikuchi in his first season, whereas Blake is a veteran of ILH volleyball. Serve joust at the net, and it stays on the Punho side. So that's a point for Kamehameha. They take the lead for the first time, 10 serving 9 here in set 1. We play best of 5. Again, we have begun the postseason for the ILH, a double elimination tournament. Iolani taking on mid-pack tonight.

0: Served by Vega, and it's off the chest of the passer. Puno, free ball back, and it's hit outside. So another point for the Warriors. Tevaga from the back row hitting it off to her left and outside. So it is now 11 serving 9 Warriors, and they've really stormed back. Punahou led by as much as 5 here in set number 1. They now trail it by 2. Vega serve again, right to left. Pass, over pass, and out. Another ace, the second by the Warriors here in set 1. Momentum is massively on the Kamehameha side at the moment. And this young Punahou team, which coach Brandon Kikuchi, they really have learned to play with adversity. Let's see if they can dig themselves out of this hole right here. Tip shot does not go over by Carmen Lowe. So a hitting error again, and another point for the Warriors, 13 serving 9. So now Warriors now leading by 4 in set 1. And it's been a run of 5 consecutive points here for the Warriors. Good serve, good pass. Set left outside. Low. And she finally gets the kill and gets the side out. First kill for Low. So a side out. And coming in to serve for the Buff and Blue will be Erin Lee, a senior. 10 serving 13 here in set number 1. A set in which Puno had early momentum and they have lost it. Let's see if they can get it back. The serve is good. Deep. Going to be setting to the left side. And a kill for Emmeline Juan, her third for the 6-1 junior. And checking in for the Buff and Blue into the front row will be Liliana Lawson. Actually, she comes out into the back row. Stays is Erin Lee. Meanwhile, Kamehameha with the serve right to left. Not a good pass. Again, trouble with this pass. Tip shot over. Kamehameha has it. They will go. Not a good set. Trying to go left outside. It's a free ball to the Buff and Blue. They go middle. Middle. Defensive dig, but it goes into the net. And that's a kill for Punahou. Zoe Keeney. Her first kill of the night. Keeney, a 6-foot junior. Side out back to the Buff and Blue. 11 serving 14. Back to serve is the setter. Amelia Thompson for the Buff and Blue. Goes by Lily. And the serve clips and then goes over. Set. Left side Kamehameha. Juan popped up in the back row, but they can't get the second and third contacts despite some diving efforts by Thompson. And it's a side out and point for Kamehameha. So 15 serving 11. Juan with her fourth kill as they wipe up on the Punahou side. Again, we're in set number 1, play best of 5. Double elimination tournament here in this ILH tournament format. So all 4 teams in the ILH, along with Iolani and Midpack, also playing tonight. They will play them on Saturday. Winners play winners, losers play losers. Losers lose, they're out. And it continues on into next week. Kamehameha with the serve now, leading 15-11. And the serve by Tiare Galeai is good. Buff and Blue, set left side, low, blocked. Second team block and some frustration by Lowe as the ball bounced back to her and she just kind of hit it right back down across the other side of the net. Galeai to serve, but another timeout. Final timeout called by Punahou. 16-11 Kamehameha set 1. This is the new 1420 Hawaii's News and Sports.
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0: Commandment with the serve and the lead, 16, serving 11, set number one. Golly, I serve right to left is good. Good pass. Buffin Blue set left outside. Low, dug in the back row. Warriors go to their left side, going down the line, off the block and out. Point for Kamehameha and another kill for Moana Purcell, her fifth. So she has been hitting very well here in set number one. And Kamehameha extends their lead now to 6, biggest lead so far, 17 serving 11. Galeai continues to serve. Serve is deep but good, nice pass. Buffin Blue on the step out, block back, but popped up. Buffin Blue going to set left side, low, goes over the block, dug in the back row. Warriors now, they go to Purcell, but Purcell hit the antenna on the left, so it's going to be a side out for the Buffin Blue. Gives it a point for Punahou, 12 serving 17. And back to serve will be Carmen Lowe, a junior outside hitter. Serving from the right side of the service line, left to right. And her jump serve barely goes over the net on the soft serve. Kamehameha tips it over. Buffin Blue have it. They'll go to their left outside, off the block. Popped up. Kamehameha, left side. Purcell, blocked back. Kamehameha over on two, blocked right back. Warriors again, Purcell from the left. Angle, nice dig. Buffin Blue bump set left side, off the touch and out point for Punahou, and the kill is going to go to Tevaga, her third of the night, and it is 13 serving 17. Punahou trails now by 4. It was as much as 7, so they've cut it down a bit. 13 serving 17. Low to serve again, left to right. This time serving deeper. Hard pass coming to the sideline. It's going to be a free ball back to the Buffin Blue. First contact, not too good. Going to be a bump set ahead to the right side. Soft hit, but it goes hitting the back line and in. Point, Punahou. It was a soft hit by Gioia Martin from the right side. Just got the line in the back row. Second kill for her. 14 serving 17. Punahou still down by 3. Low, though, continues to serve. Short serve. Buffin Blue go left side. Purcell, angle, gets it again. Sixth kill for Moana Purcell. And for Kamehameha, Lily Raj Chan goes into the front row at the middle blocker. Freshman 6-foot middle. As the Warriors now back to serve will be Kealoha Lions. And no timeout call, but just a little delay as both coaches talking to a player. And then on the Punahou side, Brandon Kikuchi calls over his floor captain, Carmen Lowe, to go talk to the top official. The officials for today's game, the top official is Kuipo Russo, and the bottom official, or the R2, is Ray Passion. 18-14, Kamehameha, and the Warriors have the serve. So Punahou conferring with the top official. Carmen Lowe gets the response, tells her coach, Brandon Kikuchi, and now we're ready to go. Warriors with the serve. Back to serve is Lions, serving right to left. Kamehameha leading at 18-14 here in set one. And Lions with the jump serve, right to left. It is good. Set from the middle of the floor to the left side, dug up in the back row. Buffin Blue. Not a good set, so it's going to be a free ball back to the Buffin Blue. They go step out, miscommunication, bumped over. It's going to go left side, Kamehameha to Purcell, and Purcell keeps it in and gets the kill. Seventh kill for Purcell, and Buffin Blue, it was a back set to the right side, coming in on the step

0: slowly running out of opportunities here in set number one. Back to serve will be the libero, Emma Nikoba. Nikoba, one of four seniors on this roster for Punahou. The left-handed serve is good. Purcell with a pass all the way to the right. It's going to come right back to her on the set. Purcell kind of off-speed hit it off the block and down. So Purcell, being very crafty offensively, gets her eighth kill and makes it 20-15 Kamehameha. And up to serve for the Warriors will be Tiana Aldegear. So Aldegear back to serve from the right side of the service line. 20, serving 15. Her jump serve is good. Pass not that good. Scrambling for it. Free ball over to Kamehameha. Set. Middle. Does it stay in? Yes, it does. Middle kill for Lily Raj Chan. Her first of the night. Makes it 21-14. Kamehameha set one. Aldegear to serve again. And her serve is good. Good pass this time by the Buff and Blue. Not that great, but good set to the left. Dug in the back row. Kamehameha, right side. And off the block and out. Point Kamehameha. Kill for Ava Ray Malapiai, her first. 22, serving 15. And coming into the back row defensively for the Buff and Blue will be Isabella Goodrich. Goodrich, a junior for Punahou. So 22, serving 15. Aldegear continues to serve for Kamehameha. Jump serve right to left is good. Good pass. Set. Left side, Punahou. Off the dig in the back row and out. Point for the Buff and Blue. And a kill. The fourth for Leila Tevaga. Coming into the front row for the Buff and Blue for blocking purposes, Hannah Ziodurski, a sophomore. As Punahou back to serve, trailing 16, serving 22. And serving is Taj Davidson. And her serve does not go over the net. So first service error for the Buff and Blue tonight. Makes it 23-16 Kamehameha. And Purcell back to serve for the Warriors. Meanwhile, coming back into the front row, Emmeline Wan for Kamehameha. 23, serving 16 in set one. Warriors with the lead and the serve. Serve right to left is good. Whistle blows. It's going to be a legal rotation against Punahou. And head coach Brandon Kikuchi questioning that call. Not only questioning who that was, but how was that to be? Movement before the serve. And now the R2, Ray Passion, going to converse with the R1, or the top official, Kuipo Russo, on that play, which was called illegal rotation by on Punahou, which would make it set point for Kamehameha. And now they're going to replay. Now Kamehameha coach Chris Blake is questioning why it is being overturned. So the point is taken off for Kamehameha. It remains 23, serving 16. Kamehameha still with the lead, though. But they have the serve, Purcell. Serve is good. Pass is tight at the net. Going to be pushed over on two. And that's going to be an illegal contact in the back row, from the back row, because the setter is coming from the back row. And that makes it set point now for Kamehameha. 24, serving 16. So Purcell trying to close it out here for Kamehameha, serving right to left. Set point. It's a pass in the middle of the floor. Scramble. Tevaga off the block and back down on the Punahou side. So a block by Kamehameha. End set number one, 25-16. Kamehameha takes set number one. We're going to take a timeout back for set number two. This is the ILH Girls Volleyball on the new 1420 Hawaii's News and Sports.
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9: Dave Kawana back here at Kekuaupio Gymnasium on the campus of Kamehameha Schools in Kapalama, getting ready for set number two. Kamehameha taking set number one, 25-16. The standings after the regular season in the ILH Division One: Iolani undefeated, 9-0. Kamehameha follows at the number two spot at 5-4. Punahou at 3-6, and Mid Pacific at 1-8. So Mid Pacific is playing Iolani tonight as well. When I get the scores, I'll give you some updates as well. Double elimination tournament to determine the second seed or the second spot in the HHSAA state tournament. This double elimination tournament will go into next week, leading up into the HHSAA. So Kamehameha has now switched sides. They'll be playing on the left side of the net or your device. Punahou started off hot in set number one, getting a lead as much as 4 points. Then they hit a rut, and Kamehameha stormed right back, took the lead, and never looked back after that. Last time, this is the fourth time these two teams were playing. Last time they played was just this past Saturday, in which Punahou was able to defeat Kamehameha in five. First time it went to five. So it'll be the Buff and Blue serving right to left. Serve is good, set middle, and it's blocked. Buff and Blue, solo block there by Zoe Kearney. Kearney, a 6'1" junior, makes it 1-0 Buff and Blue. And the way weather is today, we'll be having a lot of stoppages, as we just had there for wiping up the floors. It is very humid, as it has been all day today, and very much so inside the gym. So 1-0 Punahou. Serve right to left. Good serve. Good pass. Set middle. Off the block. Playable. Buff and Blue. They will set to the right side. Off the block. And nobody there to be able to pop it up on the second contact, despite a diving effort by the libero Kalena Diaz. But that's a kill for Martin for Punahou. That's her fourth. 2-0 Buff and Blue. Serving and continuing to serve is Amelia Thompson. Thompson serving right to left. Punahou wearing their pink jerseys as recognition for cancer awareness this month. Kamehameha set left side. Purcell off the block and out. Point Kamehameha. And Purcell continues her hot ways. Already, that is her ninth kill. Side out, point, 1-2, and Lions now at the service line for Kamehameha. Serving left to right. Laser serve is good. Good pass. Set middle. Keeney. Another kill there. From the middle by Zoe Keeney. That's her second. Side out back to the Buff and Blue. Three serving one in set number two. Kamehameha winning set one. And Carmen Lowe serving for the Buff and Blue. Short serve. Nice pass though. Set left side. Purcell off speed over the block. Punho pumps it up. Middle. And Keeney again from the middle. This time behind the setter. So it's a good back set there by Thompson. And Keeney now with two kills in this set. Her third overall. Four serving one. Punho. Lowe serve. Good pass. Set back to Purcell on the left. Block and in. Point. Punho. There on the block, Martin, along with Keeney. That's a formidable front row there for the Buff and Blue. Five serving one in set two. Punho with the lead, and Lowe continues to serve. And this time her serve is way long. Second service error by the Buff and Blue. Checking back in for Kamehameha will be Tiana Aldiger going back row to serve. And in the front row, Lily Raj Chan. Aldiger to serve and set. Kamehameha down two, serving five. Serve is good. Good pass by the Buff and Blue. They set left side. And a hammer down the line by Leila Tevaga, her fifth kill. Side out back to the Buff and Blue. Six serving two. Now serving the libero, Emma Nikoba. Punho leading in set number two, 6-2. Nikoba, left-handed serve is good. Purcell with the pass. Punho, middle. But it's out and wide by the middle attack from Chan. Hitting error, point, Buff and Blue, seven serving two. Nikoba will serve it again. And again, this was similar to set one in which Punho got off to the early lead but couldn't hold on. Nikoba serve, a soft short floater, good. Purcell got the set from the left, gets it in. Angle hit just to the left of the back row digger, Nikoba. So Purcell, 10 kills already. And a side out and point for Kamehameha. Three serving seven. Kamehameha trailing by four. Purcell back to serve. And her serve is good. Nikoba with a good pass. Punho left side. Devaga dug in the back row. Warriors back row set. Purcell gets it in. Popped up. And a miscommunication between the setter for Punho, Thompson, and the front row outside hitter, Devaga, as to who was going to get that second contact. So the error leads to a point for Kamehameha, four serving seven. In the front row for the Buff and Blue is Liliana Lawson. Purcell, standing overhead serve is good. Pass, tight at the net. Not a good set and can't get it over. Buff and Blue could not connect their point for Kamehameha. Here comes the Warriors. Catching up, now the lead is cut to two by Punho. In set number one, it was the Warriors able to tie Punho at nine. Now they're down by two with Punho with seven points. 7-5 Punho lead. And both sets of fans trying to encourage their respective teams as they wipe up some perspiration on the Kamehameha side. So out of safety and necessity, obviously with Kamehameha getting some momentum, they did not want to stop play, but they had to. There is perspiration on their side of the net. Five serving seven. Purcell continues to serve for Kamehameha. Serving left to right. Serve is good. Pass good. Set left side. Tevaga. She goes down the line. Is it in? Yes, it is. A kill for Tevaga her sixth. And that was timely and important as it stopped that run by Kamehameha. Side out to Punahou. Eight serving five. And back to serve is Taj Davidson coming in. Also will do the setting from the back row. Serve is good. Pass tight at the net. Set. Going to be a free ball. Back over to Punahou. They will go middle. Tip shot. Bounced around. It's going to be a free ball back to the Buff and Blue. Davidson sets left side. Tevaga down the line, but nice dig. Kamehameha scrambling, setting the left side. Juan, she's dug in the back row. Set Tevaga, left side, back over to Kamehameha. They will go to Juan on their left. Angled, nice dig. Punahou with it. They try to go middle, but miscommunication, mistimed. Did not go over the net. And that's going to be a side-out end point for Kamehameha. Davidson tried to go back set to the middle for Lawson, but you know, the set was just behind her. Couldn't get it across. So now Kamehameha with the serve. After getting the point, Belena Diaz, the libero, to serve for Kamehameha. Six serving eight in set number two. Serve clips the net but goes over. Buff and Blue set outside. Off the touch. Playable. Kamehameha back row set to Purcell, but she hits it wide. So that's a point for the Buff and Blue and the side out. Carmen Lowe back into the front row for the Buff and Blue, and back to serve will be Leila Tevaga. Punahou leading it, nine serving six, set number two. Kamehameha winning set one. And her serve goes into the net. Third service error for Punahou. Side out back to Kamehameha. Seven serving nine. And it'll be Alaya Wilson coming in to serve and do the setting from the back row. Her jump serve is good. Nikoba's pass tight at the net. One end set goes over on the middle. Scrambling is Kamehameha to get it over. Buff and Blue, right side. Dug in the back row. Kamehameha goes to their left. One down the line and in. Emmeline Wan with her fifth kill. Point to Kamehameha, and it is the Warriors now only down by one, eight serving nine. Wilson back to serve, and more perspiration to be wiped. And how eerie it is, as I mentioned in set one, Kamehameha caught up to Punahou, tying it at nine, and they're about to, as they're down by one, and the serve. Eight serving nine, Kamehameha down by one, the serve. Good, good pass. Buff and Blue set left side. Lowe gets it off the block and out. Point for Punahou. Kill for Carmen Lowe, her second. Now coming in to serve for the Punahou Buff and Blue will be Erin Lee. Lee, one of the four seniors. Kamehameha with six seniors on their roster. Serve is good. Kamehameha goes middle through the block. Lions getting the kill. Kealoha Lions, one of those six seniors, gets her first kill of the night. Side out back over to Kamehameha. Nine serving ten. And back to serve will be Tiare Galeai. Very young. Not very young, but a good young core for Kamehameha, as is for Puno. So these two teams will be battling next year as well. Galeai serving for Kamehameha, freshman. Her serve left to right is good. Davidson goes left side, low, off the block, popped up in the back row, set left side, Purcell. Purcell through the block, couldn't get the up after that, although Davidson tried to dive and pancake for it, and we are tied at 10. They're in set number two. And a timeout going to be called by Punahou as the momentum has slightly shifted. 10-10 in set two. This is the new 1420, Hawaii's News and Sports.
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9: 10-10, you're in set two, commitment with the serve. Galeai, serve left to right is good. Good pass, Buffalo Blue sets short middle, tipped right back. Buffalo Blue trying again, low, off speed, into the back row, and it's going backwards, and the scramble can't keep it up. Point for the Buffalo Blue. Low with a smart hit going deep. It was kind of a tip shot, so it wasn't hard, but it was in a good spot. Third kill for Carmen Lowe. Side out point to the Buffalo Blue, and back to serve will be Emilia Thompson. So Thompson with a one-point lead for Punahou, serving right to left. Serve is deep, pass toward the right side. Set all the way to the left, Purcell. Into the back row, nice pop-up. Set left side low for Punahou off the block. Kamehameha with it, over on two. Buffalo Blue dig it up. Middle, off the block, scramble by Kamehameha to get it across. Buffalo Blue scrambling. Nice set on the left to low, but she hit it wide. Oh, that was a beautiful bump set by their middle blocker, Keeney, I believe, on that scramble by Punahou. Got a good set over the left, but low just couldn't keep it in. Point Kamehameha, and Kealoha Lions back to serve. Tied at 11, set two. Lions, the middle attacker, her jump serve, good. Not a good pass coming to the Punahou bench. Scramble by the Buffalo Blue to get it across. Warriors with it, over on the middle, and it's just enough to find the hole in the middle of the Punahou defense for a kill. And a point, Kamehameha. The kill will go to Lily Raj Chan, her second. So point Kamehameha, 12 serving 11. Both coaches, as we wipe up some perspiration, if this humidity would be a factor, Coach Chris Blake did acknowledge the fact that there might be some moisture on the ball, although they're obviously doing their best to keep wiping it up. But by and large, neither coach said it should be a factor. Aside from your own personal discomfort of just playing and sitting in a muggy gym, at least for the players, playing in a muggy gym. Good serve. Puno, not a good set, and it's going to be a lift. Actually, a net violation called against Punahou. So a point for Kamehameha, now a two-point lead for the Warriors, 13 serving 11. Lions continues to serve on this little run here by Kamehameha in set two, leading it by two. Lions serving again. Serve is good. Pass at the net. Set, left side, and a kill from the left for Joya Martin, her fifth. The freshman leading the way. Actually, one kill behind Layla Tevaga, who has six kills. Martin has five, so side out back over to Punahou. 12 serving 13. Low with the serve, and it's too short into the net. That is the fourth service error by Punahou. So 14 serving 12, Kamehameha gets the side out. They lead by two, and Tiana Aldiger back to serve. Serving from the right side of the service line. Serve, kind of a laser set high in the center of the floor. Set to the left side and off the digger and out. Point for Punahou, and that's a kill for Tevaga, her seventh. So side out back to the Buffalo Blue. Down by one, 13 serving 14. Nikoba, the libero to serve for Punahou. We are in set two. Kamehameha winning set one. Warriors goes middle, and that's a thunder kill from Lily Raj Chan, her third. 15 serving 13. Side out back to Kamehameha. And it'll be Moana Purcell back to serve for Kamehameha. Leading the way offensively for the Warriors with 10 kills. Buffin Blue set left side, off the net, Tevaga through the block. Patty Cake comes over and slammed back down on the Warriors' side. They'll set right side, and that's an angle hit. Dug in the back row, Puno scrambling. Free ball back to Kamehameha. They will go right side again on the quick. Coming quick with a double, attackers in front and behind the setter, and getting the kill is Ava Ray Mullapiai. Good offense in transition for Kamehameha, getting the point, 16 serving 13, and the kill for Mullapiai, her second. And with these two teams, you get just great transitional play, some longer rallies, skill level so high for these two teams. Winner today will play the winner of the Iolani Midpack game going on right now on Saturday. And this double elimination format. Good serve. Puno set left side. Nice dig. Kamehameha sets to their left side with Juan. Dug by Nicoba, and it goes off toward the scorer's table. An out kill for Juan. And a point for Kamehameha. 17 serving 13. So the Warriors separating just a bit now here in set two. And that's going to lead to a timeout by Punho. Timeout on the floor. 17-13 Kamehameha in set two. This is the ILH on the new 1420 Hawaii's News and Sports.

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2: And a hit by left outside hitter Leila Tevaga for Punahou goes long and out. Hitting error, point for Kamehameha, 18, serving 13 now. Purcell continues to serve. And by the way, Iolani sweeps Mid-Pacific in three, so they will play the winner of today's match on Saturday in a double elimination format. Tevaga dug in the back row, but the hit goes into the net. Cannot be returned, so a kill for Tevaga Punahou. That is her eighth kill for Leila Tevaga. Side out and point back to Punahou. 14 serving 18, and coming in to serve and set will be Taj Davidson. Davidson trying to start a rally here for the Buff and Blue, down by four here in set two. Serve right to left is good. Pass in the center of the floor. Set left side. Juan off speed. Nice dig by Davidson in the back row. Set left side. It's over. Dug up. Kamehameha with it. Back to Juan on the left. Her hit lands in for a kill. Juan with her seventh kill. Point Kamehameha 19 serving 14. So already Punahou out of timeouts. So it's... they need to start something now and keep it going for the rest of the way. Kalena Diaz to serve for Kamehameha, left to right. Serve is good. Nice pass. Set. All the way to the right side on a tip, but it goes out. Point Warriors, 20 serving 14. And Punahou's coach, Brandon Kikuchi, was hoping for a good serve-receive game, but right now having some inconsistencies on the serve receive. 20 serving 14, short serve. Nice pass this time. Buff and Blue set middle. Slammed through but picked up in the back row. Set left side. Juan off the dig. Trying to get a second contact. Can't get it. It'll be a kill for Juan and a point for Kamehameha. Eighth kill for Emmalyn Juan, the 6'1 junior. 21 serving 14. Diaz continues to serve. 21 serving 14. Serve this time is short. Pass tight at the net. Free ball back over to Kamehameha. They will go to the left. Juan, she tips it over, but dug up this time. Bump set right side. That's tipped through the block. Picked up by the Warriors. Set right side. Off the block and down. And a kill for Malapiai, her third. 22 serving 14. Now a run for Kamehameha trying to get set number two. They're already up one set. Diaz continues to serve from the left side. And she has really moved her serve around. This time she goes deep, and it is just long. First service error by Kamehameha. And a side out to Punahou. 15 serving 22. Leila Tevaga back to serve. And now it is time for Punahou to score in bunches. Her serve is in and good. Pass is good. Set middle. Tipped and out by Lyons. A hitting error. Point Punahou. 16 serving 22. Lyons couldn't really swing hard at it. Set a little bit behind her. Tevaga to serve again. 16 serving 22. Punahou down by 6. Overpass and stuffed down by the Buff and Blue. Right at the net by Hannah Ziodurski, her first kill, And that's the third consecutive point now for Puno, 17 serving 22. Puno down by five. Served by Tirvaga. Not a good pass. Set to the left side to Juan. All the way at the angle, but she hits the antenna. Hitting error point, Punahou, 18 serving 22. Now down by four are the Buff and Blue. Chris Blake standing up off his chair, but not calling a timeout just yet. As Tirvaga continues to serve. 18 serving 22. Serve barely over the net. Good pass. Set, left side. Juan off the block and out. Point for Kamehameha. Ninth kill by Juan makes it 23 serving 18, Kamehameha. So that's going to bring in Aliyah Wilson now to serve and set for Kamehameha. Her serve left to right, a short diving pass goes over. Warriors with it tight at the net. Tip shot over. Picked up by Puno. They will go left side. Nice dig after the Malapiai soft hit. They will go to Juan. Kamehameha does. Angle hit is down for the kill. 10th kill for Emmeline Juan, and that is set point now for Kamehameha for set number two. 24 serving 18. Already Kamehameha up by one. Set point serve. Good pass. Set to the middle. Off the block. Popped up. Warriors go left side. Juan through the block. Popped up though, but no one there to pick up on second contact. And a point for Kamehameha. Kill for Juan. And Kamehameha takes set number two, 25 to 18. Take a timeout. Come back for set three. Kamehameha up two sets to zero. This is the ILH on the new 1420 Hawaii's News and Sports.
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0: Dave Kawana here at Kekuaupio Gym on the campus of Kamehameha Schools, and it is Kamehameha leading it now 2-0. And Punahou obviously needs to win set 3 to continue this match. Otherwise, Kamehameha will swept them, and Punahou does not want that to happen. Looking back on the previous games, Kamehameha did sweep them on their first matchup back on September 15th. So they don't want that to happen here. Both teams have switched sides. Punahou will be on the left. In the other ILH Division I game today in the double elimination tournament, Iolani swept Mid-Pacific. So that means the winner of this match will play Iolani on Saturday. The loser will play Mid-Pacific. So here we go. Kamehameha with the serve, right to left. We're underway here in set number 3. Buff and Blue set to the left side. Nice dig in the back row. But there is a net violation on Kamehameha. So a point for Punahou. And every set, Punahou has been able to score the first point and even the first few points, but we have not been able to hold on. Carmen Lowe serving now for Punahou. 1-0. Good pass, set to the middle. Lyons tips it over. Going to be a joust at the net and stuffing it down after actually a nice set by Punahou's Thompson is Zoe Keeney for her fourth kill. 2-0, Punahou. Lowe will serve it again. Serve left to right is good. Pass is good. Middle. Lyons gets connection, and she makes a hit with authority to get the side out and point. Lyons with her second kill of the night. And she will now go back to serve. Lyons serve into the net. Second service error by Kamehameha. Side out back to the Buff and Blue. 3-1. Back to serve is Emma Nikoba playing libero tonight. 3-1 in set number 3. Kamehameha up 2-0. Set clips the net. Warriors go right side off the block. Playable Buff and Blue back to their left side. And that's Doug in the back row. Scrambling Kamehameha gets it to Purcell, and she gets it off the digger and out. Point Kamehameha. Another kill for Purcell. Her 11th. She was quiet for a bit in set number 2. But she gets a side out. And Kamehameha with Tiana Aldiger back to serve. 2-3 in set number 3. Meanwhile, floor captain for Punahou, Carmen Lowe, talking to the top official, Kuipo Russo, and she asked for the R2, Ray Passion, to come on over. So this is the second time that Punahou has had a chat with the officials. They did that in set number 2 as well. It is 3-2, Buff and Blue in set 3. Warriors up 2-0. Iolani has secured one slot in the HHSA state tournament, winning the regular season. And in this double elimination format, teams are playing for that second spot. All right, ready to serve now. Aldiger back to serve for Kamehameha, right to left. Serve is good. Good pass by Nikoba. Set left side. Off the block. Playable though, off the back row. And an attack into the net from the back row by Galeai. Oh, that looked good, but she hit it into the net. So hitting error, point for Punahou. Taj Davidson now back to serve. 4-2, Buff and Blue. Serving left to right. Davidson from the right side of the service line. 4-2, serve down the line and is in for an ace. second ace for Punahou makes it 5-2 Buff and Blue. Davidson, let's see if she goes down the line again or does she relocate. Serves middle back, passes going backwards, a set all the way to the front, tight at the net. Purcell had to hammer it, was blocked back, pushed back over to Punahou. They go to their left. Punahou, Kamehameha with it. Purcell gets it across. Now Buff and Blue. And a left-handed hit by Tevaga. The set was going too far to the outside on her left side from the left outside hitting position. Had to use her left hand. She got it through. Tevaga now with 9 kills and a point for Punahou. 6 serving 2. Davidson serving again left to right. Deep serve. Pass to the center of the floor. Set to the left, though. Down the line. A good kill for Moana Purcell, getting her 12th kill and the side out back. Oh no, they say it was out. So that was a hitting error. Point for the Buff and Blue, 7 serving 2, and Davidson continues to serve. Jump serve down the line. Again, an overpass, slammed down at the net by the middle attacker, Lawson, for her first kill for Punahou. Timeout, Kamehameha, they trail it 8-2. Here in set number 3, we'll take a timeout. This is the new 1420 Hawaii's News and Sports.
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0: Davidson serving left to right. Punahou into the net. So the timeout worked for Kamehameha. That is the 5th service error. Side out back to Kamehameha, but they trail it 3-8 here in set 3, up 2-0. And Moana Purcell to serve. For Kamehameha, down by 5. Her serve is good. Pass to the right side. A little bit of a scramble. Over on 2. And slammed home on that overpass by Lily Raj Chan for Kamehameha. Her 4th kill makes it 4-8 after that Kamehameha point. Purcell to serve again. 4-8. This time a better pass. Punahou sets right side. And it's blocked. Tevaga coming in from the right side for the attack, but the block was there. Juan with Chan. 4th team block. 4-8. Or should that be 5? It says 4-8. It is supposed to be 5-8. Serve is good. Punahou gets it to the block, but dug in the back row. Not a good transition. Free ball back to the Buff and Blue. They go to the middle, and Punahou makes them pay. A kill by Lawson for her 2nd kill, and a point and a side out for the Buff and Blue. 9-5. And Leila Tevaga leading the way for the Punahou with 9 kills serving. Her serve is good. Tough pass, tipped over by the Warriors. Buff and Blue, bump set left side. Low, off the digger in the back row and out. Point, Punahou. And Low with her 4th kill. 10-5. So far, Punahou is holding on to this lead as they've gotten off to a quick start in set 3. They are down 2-0. Not a good pass by Kamehameha, but a good set. And they go to Juan on the left side, and she gets the kill off the touch. Her 12th kill gets a side out. 6 serving 10, Kamehameha with the serve. Kalena Diaz back at the service line. 6 serving 10 in set 3. Saturday, these two teams played to 5 sets with Puno coming with their first victory of the season. And it is low with a hard hammer from the left side for a kill. 5th kill for her, side out back to the Buff and Blues. 11 serving 6. Puno with the lead, needing a victory in this set to keep things going. Erin Lee back to serve for Puno. 11 serving 6. Serve deep. Good pass. Set left side. Juan off the touch. Nice dig in the back row. Buff and Blue. Back row set over. Joust at the net. Slam down by Puno. Evelyn Khaleesi, who checked into the front row, gets her first kill. The only returning starter for this Buff and Blue team. Makes it 12 serving 6. Lee short serve. Right there for the pass. Lyons, soft hit, gets it over. Buff and Blue pick it up. Khaleesi is blocked but out. Point. Punho kill for Khaleesi, her second. 13 serving 6, and the Buff and Blue separating. As they wipe up some condensation on the Kamehameha side. Now the Kamehameha home crowd trying to get this team to rally here, down by 7 here in set number 3. Kamehameha up 2-0. Puno serve into the net. 6th service error for the Buff and Blue. Side out back to Kamehameha. Amaya Wilson checking in, back into serve and set from the back row. Warriors down by 6, 7 serving 13 here in set 3. Let's see where Wilson serves it. Serves to the back right. Not a good pass. Bump row, back row attack, and that's going to be long by Tevaga from the back row. Hitting error, point for Kamehameha, 8 serving 13. Warriors now down by 5. Wilson serving it again from the right side of the service line. Clips the net. Gets it over. Set middle. Puno. Nice dig in the back row. Warriors set back row. Purcell. And Purcell gets the kill. Purcell with her 12th kill. As Puno makes their substitutions. Try to slow things down a bit. Nikoba back in as libero. Continuing to serve is Wilson. 9 serving 13. Not a good pass. Puno's going to free ball it back over to Kamehameha. Can they take advantage? They will set left side. Juan, and she gets it through. Juan with her 13th kill. Makes it a 3-point game. Kamehameha down by 3. And Puno's going to take a timeout as Kamehameha has picked up the momentum here. We'll take a break. This is the new 1420.
6: 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The government could resolve this by offering more competitive wages and benefits. 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
7: 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The Maryland Terrapins head to Columbus to take on the Ohio State Buckeyes in the Horseshoe. It's Maryland at Ohio State, Saturday afternoon from Touchdown Radio. The big hits, the big plays, the roar of 100,000 fans. It's the Terps and the Buckeyes right here from Touchdown Radio.
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0: Kamehameha Wilson serve. Pass tight at the net, but a set to the middle blocker. Popped up in the back row. Scramble by Kamehameha. They get it across, and Juan gets it across for another kill. 14 kills for Emmalyn Juan, the 6'1 junior. And now Kamehameha has cut the lead down to 2. 11 serving 13. And it is deja vu, as we've seen in sets 1 and 2. Puno gets the lead early. But in set number 3, it was the biggest lead that Punahou had. I believe it was 6 points. But here comes Kamehameha charging back here. Both teams with one timeout remaining. And play will be a little stop and go, as we will have to wait for perspiration to be wiped up on the floor in this muggy night. Kamehameha serves again. Serving deep and out. Third service error. Side out back to Puno, and they needed that to get out of that rotation. 14 serving 11. Jordan Wong will come in as a new libero, and back to serve for Puno will be Emilia Thompson. Thompson now serving from the right side of the service line. Serve is good. Pass not good by Kamehameha. Set to the left. Juan has to kind of step in. Nice dig in the back row. Puno, left side, low. And she gets a kill. Kind of an off-speed hit, not hit that hard. Carmen Low with her sixth kill, a point for Puno. 15 serving 11. Thompson will serve it again. Trying to create more separation, and that will help. An ace. Thompson with the ace. Third ace served up by Punahou. And it's out to a 5-point lead, 16-11. After Kamehameha had cut it down to 2. Thompson clips the net and over. Good pass. Set left side. Juan. Popped up in the back row, but a scramble by Punahou. Free ball. Warriors will take it, and they'll set middle. Lions hits it long. Was there any touch? No touch. Head coach Chris Blake asking for that. Doesn't get it. Point Punahou. Lead is out, back out to 6. 17 serving 11 on the hitting error. Thompson keeping it going from the service line for the Buff and Blue. Her serve goes deeper. Juan with a good pass. Kamehameha set middle. Tip shot over. Punahou pops it up. Bump set to the left. Low. Nice dig in the back row. Over on 2. Slam down on 1. Popped up in the back row. Kamehameha scrambling. Over free ball to the Buff and Blue. They go left side. Set too tight at the net. Just pushed over. Kamehameha with it. They'll go to their right side. Off the block. Off the dig. But going backwards and out. Point Kamehameha. And a kill for Aubrey Cottrell, who came in into this set number 3. First kill for Cottrell, and came at a very timely moment, stopping that run there by Punahou. 12 serving 17, though. Still, Kamehameha down by 5. And back to serve is Tiare Galeai. Galeai, another freshman starter for the Kamehameha Warriors. 12 serving 17. Punahou with a 5-point lead. Serve down the line is good. Set to the left side. Low. It's a deep but too long. Out. Point for Kamehameha. 13 serving 17. And Kamehameha does have a formidable block. They've had 14 blocks compared to only 1 for Punahou. Galeai serve again. Good pass. Punahou on the step out. Tipped over the block. On the dig. Goes right back to Punahou. They will go left side. Low. Blocked. And down. The block is there for Kamehameha. Their 5th. and gets a point. 14 serving 17. Kamehameha now trailing by 3. And again, they cut that 6-point lead down to 3. They had cut it to 2 earlier. Timeout to wipe up the floor. Also wipe the ball. Warriors continuing to serve with Galiai. Again, Kamehameha up 2-0. Trailing by 3 here in set 3. Galiai to serve for Kamehameha, down by 3. Serving right to left. Standing overhead serve is good down the line. Low with the pass. Bumps it over to the left side and through the block and down. A kill for Martin. Punuho gets the side back. 6 kill for Joya Martin. 18 serving 14. Now in this set, Punuho has started off hot but has held on to the lead. Longer than obviously in set 1 and 2. Low to serve for Punuho, left to right. Pass is good. Set right side. Block back, but Kamehameha can pop it up. They'll try it again from the left. Purcell goes down the line. Juana Purcell, 13 kills. Gets a side back for Kamehameha, 15 serving 18. And Lions now back to serve. Kamehameha with a serve down by 3. Lions runs up, serves. Good serve, good pass. Punuho, left side, tight at the net. Left side attack, stays in. And another lefty from a right-handed Leila Tivaga. That's the second time she's done that. Gets her 10th kill. And more importantly, the side out back. 19 serving 15. Punuho with the lead and the serve. And Emma Nikoba back in as libero and serving from the left side of the service line. Buff and Blue with a 4-point lead. Serve is good. Good pass. Kamehameha. Middle. Blocked back. Scrambling are the Warriors off the net. Hit over. Punuho with it. Now they're scrambling. Bump set to Tivaga, and she gets it through the block and down. Nice mini rally won by the Buff and Blue. And a timeout going to be called by Kamehameha. 20-15 Punuho in set 2. We'll take a break. This is the new 1420 Hawaii's News and Sports.
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1: 14 kills for Purcell. Side out back to Komemia. 16 serving 20. Tiana Aldiger back to serve. Right to left. Serve is deep. Not a good pass going backwards. Going to be a free ball over to Komemia. Can they take advantage? They go to the right quick. Nice dig by Punho. Bump set off the net. Not a good approach and the hit. Trying to go angle by Martin. Went to angle and went wide and out. Point Komemia. 17 serving 20. Komemia down by 3. And coming in for the buff in blue is Isabella Goodrich into the back row. 17 serving 20. Komemia down by 3 in set 3. Good serve. Good pass. Set left side. Off the block and down for Punho. Tevaga with another kill. Evelyn Khaleesi now coming in for the buff and blue in the front row. And back to serve for Punho is Taj Davidson, 21 serving 17. Punho with the lead. And she will serve standing deep at the right side of the service line, now running up to the service line. Serve is deep, but a good pass. Warriors go middle, tipped it over. Punho with it. They will go to their left. And she tips it over. Kivaga does, but it's over on one. Buff and blue to the right side. Down the line, dug up tight at the net. Joust, battle. Kamehameha with it. Left side, Purcell. Off the block and down. Good transition play by both teams, but Purcell again coming through with a terminating hit. Her 15th. Again at 18, serving 21. And Purcell will go back to serve. Warriors down by 3. 18 serving 21. In set number 3, Komemia up 2 sets to 0. Good serve, good pass. Set middle. And that's in on the middle attack. Lawson there to connect. Third kill for Lawson in the middle. And side out back to the buff and blue. 22 serving 18. And Puno is trying to make a substitution, but the top official, Kuipo Russo, said he can't make the substitution at this time. 22 serving 18, and the serve is long. Seventh service error by Puno. 19 serving 22. And Kamehameha gets a side out. Serving will be the libero, Kalena Diaz. Obviously, she needs to keep serves in. And she does. Good pass by Punho, left side. The hit by Low, dug in the back row. Warriors set left side, Juan. Juan is blocked. Lawson there in the middle. Second team block by Punho. 23 serving 19. And now coming in will be Hannah Ziadurski, who's trying to come in on the previous serve and was told couldn't come in at the moment. But she's in there now. Serving 19. So a bigger block up front. And to serve now for the buff and blue will be Erin Lee. Serving 19. Punho trying to pull this set number 3 out and force a set 4. Juan dug in the back row. Buff and blue set right side. Off the block, playable. Warriors go back to Juan on the left. Off the touch and out point Kamehameha. Juan getting her 15th kill, tied with Purcell for Kamehameha on the offensive end. And now coming in to serve for the Warriors would be Elia Wilson and setting as well. 20 serving 23. Warriors down by 3, but running out of points here in set number 3. Served by Wilson. Good pass. Tight at the net. Going to the middle. Off the touch. Warriors will have it set left side. Juan. Does it. Goes through a block. Back on the Kamehameha side. And no one was able to pick it up on the second contact. Point Punho. And it is set point. Buff and blue in

0: set three. Coming in to the front row for Puno, Joya Martin. And back to serve will be the setter, Emilia Thompson. Set point, Puno, 24 serving 20 in set three. Thompson with the serve. Serve is good. Pass is good. Warriors set middle. Lions off the touch. Playable back to the Kamehameha side. They scramble. They'll set to the right side. Tip through the block and down. Kill for Faith Iokia for Kamehameha on the right side. Staving off set point. Point for Kamehameha. 21 serving 24. Coming in to serve for Kamehameha, Tiare Galeai. Still, set point, Punahou. 21 serving 24. Galeai needs to keep this serve in. She does. Pass off to the right, set to the left. Through the block and down, the kill for Martin. Her seventh kill, and it is Punahou getting set number three, 25. To 21, and we will go to set number four. 25-21, Puno wins set number three. We'll take a break. Back for set number four. This is the ILH and the new 1420 Hawaii's News and Sports.
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4: 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Hi, this is Chris Carino. Join me alongside Brian Baldinger for all the action as the first-place Giants go for a third straight victory. Can Washington rise to the challenge? It's the Giants and the Commanders. If it's the NFL, it's right here.
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0: Dave Kwana here at Kekuaupio Gymnasium on the campus of Kamehameha. Going to set number four, Kamehameha up 2-1. Punahou staying alive, winning set number three. Kill leaders for the Buff and Blue, Leila Tevaga with 11 kills, Gioia Martin with 7. And Carmen Lowe with 6 for Kamehameha. Two players with 15 kills, Moana Purcell and Emmeline Wan, both left side hitters, leading with 15 kills, 4 kills for Lily Raj Chan from the middle, and 3 kills from Ava Ray Malapia. So we are going to set number 4, still playing to 25, got to win by 2. Kamehameha still up 2-1. And again, the last time these two teams played, on Saturday, it went 5 with Punahou coming away with their first victory of the season over Kamehameha. This is their fourth time playing. And I asked Coach Chris Blake of Kamehameha, what was the factor? Senior night. I mean, a bit too many distractions for her team, his team, as it was Kamehameha's senior night. And maybe not as much focus, a little bit of a younger team. So Puno will serve it right to left to start set number four. Tough pass. They go middle. Lions dug in the back row. Buff and blue. Bump set left side. Easy soft hit by Lowe. It's popped up in the back row, but they couldn't get an offense. Free ball back to Punahou. They go left to Lowe again. Off the touch, off the block rather, and out. Point Punahou. And for the fourth consecutive set, Punahou scores the first point. Lowe with her seventh kill. And Thompson serving for the Buff and Blue. One serving zero. Not a good pass going off to the right. Bumps it all the way to the left to Purcell. She gets it across and gets a kill. And credit the bump set there by Alaya Wilson for Kamehameha. She was all the way on the right side. Bumps it all the way to the left. And was able to get a good set for Purcell. So point Kamehameha tied at one. Good serve. Good pass. Punahou goes to the middle. Keeney dig, but out. A nice hard hit for Zoe Keeney. 6 foot middle there for Punahou. So now two serving one. And Carmen Lowe back to serve. Lowe's jump serve is good. Not a good pass by Kamehameha. Set to Purcell. On the left, through the block, popped up in the back row. Set right side. Blocked, but out on the attack from Martin. So a kill for her, her eighth. And a point for Punahou. Three serving one. Lowe serves again. Down the line, pass tight at the net, middle attack, popped up by the Buff and Blue. They go left side to Tevaga. Tevaga gets it across. Kamehameha can't get an offense, free ball back. Punahou goes to Tevaga again, her left-handed push shot. Kamehameha has it. They go to their left with Purcell. Her angle hit stays in and gets a kill for Purcell. 17 kill for Moana. Point Kamehameha 2 serving 3. In set number 4, Kamehameha up 2-1. And Tiana Aldegar back to serve. But before that, wiping up some condensation. In this double elimination ILH postseason tournament, Iolani sweeping Mid-Pacific tonight. So they will play the winner of today's match on Saturday. The double elimination will continue on into next week to determine who will be the two teams from the ILH Division I into the state tournament. Buff and Blue set left side. Tevaga popped him in the back row. Kamehameha goes to Purcell on the left. Blocked. Roofed. Third team block by Punahou, and right there in the middle is Zoe Keeney. Four serving two, Buff and Blue. Nikoba in to serve, the libero. Her serve with the left hand is good. Good pass, set middle. And Chan gets it in on the middle attack. Fifth kill for Lily Raj Chan. Side out back to Kamehameha. Three serving four, and Purcell back to the service line. Purcell with 17 kills to lead all hitters tonight. Although her teammate, Emmeline Wan, closest behind with 15 kills. Purcell serve left to right is short and an ace. Short in terms of short for Punahou. Not short that it didn't go over the net. So an ace, third ace by Kamehameha. Ties it up at four. In the previous two sets in which Kamehameha came from behind to win, tying Punahou up at about 9 or 10 points, in set number three, Punahou took the lead and never looked back. Here we have a tie pretty early on, 4-4 here in set four. Four is across. Purcell serves for Kamehameha left to right. Another short serve. Oh, pass is shanked over to the right. Scramble to get it over. Free ball. Kamehameha back set to the right side, but that's hit over. Puno to the left side to Oliger, and she's roofed. Tivaga. And she is roofed. That is the sixth team block by Kamehameha. Gives Kamehameha the first lead here in set number four, 5-4. And due to check in or trying to make a substitution, although they're wiping up some perspiration, coming in for Puno will be Isabella Goodrich into the back row. Kamehameha still with Purcell at the service line and now taking their first lead of set four, 5-4. Warriors up 2-1. Kamehameha, Purcell serve, another short serve, scramble by Puno to get it across, and it's off the touch in the back row and out. Point Kamehameha on a nice scrambling attempt there by the Buff and Blue, and it was actually a kill going to be given to Liliana Lawson for that. It was more of kind of a patty cake rat-a-tat. She got it across, got the kill. So tied at 5. And Taj Davidson with the serve. As we wait for more wetness to be wiped up on the Punho side. Tied at 5. Kamehameha up 2-1. We play best of 5. So if Kamehameha wins, they win the match. And they will play Iolani on Saturday. Loser will play Mid-Pacific on Saturday. And whoever loses that match is done. Davison to serve right to left for Puno, and she serves it wide. 8th service error for Puno, 3 service errors for Kamehameha. Ties it up at 5 on that side out at point. And Kalina Diaz to serve for Kamehameha. Actually, 6-5, Kamehameha with the lead. Serve, tough pass. Off the net, hit over. Kamehameha, first contact going backwards, and second contact goes out. So, good kill, or good over there by Punahou. Side out back to the Buff and Blue, tied at 6. I think it was Tevaga getting it over for her 12th kill, and she now serves. Tied at 6 here in set 4. Jump serve. Good serve. Good pass. Set middle. And roofed. Lyons was there. Sniffed out. Double block up. Liliana Lawson as well as Evelyn Khaleesi for the Buff and Blue to combine for the 4th team block. Buff and Blue up 7, serving 6. Serve is good. Pass off to the left. Not a good set. Free ball back to Punahou. They go middle. And the tip works for Lawson, and she has her 5th kill. Lawson makes it 8-6 Punahou here in set 4. Tevaga continues to serve for Punahou, serving right to left. This time her serve goes a little bit deeper. Good pass. Middle. Tip shot by Lyons. And that is down on the floor for a kill for Lyons. And a smart hit there for her. 3rd kill for Kealoha Lyons. Side out. Kamehameha. 7 serving 8. Aliyah Wilson in to serve and set for the Warriors. So this has been the earliest where it has been tied. 1-point lead for Puno, 1-point lead to Kamehameha at this point. Now we're ready to go here with Kamehameha with the serve. Down by 1, 7 serving 8. Wilson's serve is short but good. Nice pass. Set left side. Low, tips it over. Popped up from the back row. Kamehameha, back row set, Purcell. Purcell gets it in on the back right of the Punahou defense. Purcell, 18 kills. Ties it up at 8. Wilson serves it again. Serve to the back right. Puno sets left side. Low pushes it through the block and down. So Low smartly gets her 8th kill. Side out back to the buff and blue. Tied at 8. It should be 9 serving 8. Puno. Aaron Lee checks in to serve and play back row defense for Puno. Leading by 1, 9 serving 8. The serve. Good, good pass. Kamehameha, middle, off the block and out. Lions gets another kill from the middle attack. 4th kill for the 6-foot senior from Kamehameha. Chari Galiai back in to serve now for the Warriors, tied at 9. Neither team been able to separate just yet here in set number 4. And Galiai, patiently. Flat-footed serve is good. Pass going backwards a bit. Bumps it up to the right side. Tip shot. Dug in the back row. Kamehameha goes Lions. Tip. Block back. Kamehameha will try again. Left side. Purcell. She's blocked, but it's played up. Free ball back over to the buff and blue. Puno will go left side. Low. She's blocked. And in. The block on the Kamehameha side. Their 7th team block gives Kamehameha the 1-point lead, 10 serving 9. That was a good rally between these two teams. Galiai to serve again, left to right for Kamehameha. Pass is tough, bump set right side, Khaleesi, she's roofed! 2 consecutive blocks by Kamehameha gives the Warriors a 2-point lead. And I'm wondering how long will head coach Brandon Kikuchi for Puno. Not long enough. He's going to call a timeout. Kamehameha up by 2 in set 4. We'll take a break. 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
0: Dave Kawada here at Kamehameha Schools, and Kamehameha with the serve. Galiai serving left to right. Pass, Punaho, left side. Low gets the kill. 9th kill for Carmen Low, the junior from Punaho. Joya Martin checking back into the front row. And a side out back to the buff and blue. They trail now, 10 serving 11. Emilia Thompson back to serve for Punaho. Down by 1. Thompson's jump serve, a laser. Tough pass going off to the left side. Going to be a free ball back over to the buff and blue. Hit deep. Punuo pops it up. Set left side low, way off the net. Dug in the back row. Warriors go to Purcell on the left. Kind of an off speed, and it was just enough to curve in and stay in front of the two diggers in the back row. Point for Kamehameha, and a kill for Purcell. Her 19th kill of the night. 12 serving 10. Kamehameha with the lead. Lions back to serve now. Jump serve stays in. Good pass. Punaho set left side. Martin hits it deep and gets it in. Martin with her 9th kill. Side out back to Punaho. 11 serving 12. Punaho down by 1. And Carmen Lowe back to serve. Lowe's jump serve stays in. Pass to the center of the floor. Set left side, Purcell. Dug in the back row. Buff and blue back row. Set actually couldn't make an approach. Free ball. Kamehameha with it. Middle. Chan. Patty cake. Back to Kamehameha. They'll set to the left side. Purcell took something off again and gets it in there. Throwing the change up confuses not only the block but also the back row defense of Puno. Point, Kamehameha 13, serving 11. 20th kill for Moana Purcell, and back to serve for Kamehameha, Tiana Aldiger. 2-point lead, Kamehameha. Aldiger's serve left to right is good. Good pass. Puno set left side. And a kill from the left for Leila Tevaga. Number 13 for her. Side out and point, Puno down by one, 12, serving 13. Emma Nikoba, the libero for Puno, at the service line, down by one. Her serve, good. Kamehameha, good pass, set left side, Purcell, off the block, and out to the right side, point. Kamehameha, and another kill for Purcell, her 21st. And she goes back to serve, 2-point lead now for the Warriors, 14 serving 12. And the way this set has been going, if Kamehameha or either team able to get a 3-point lead, that might be impactful. Puno set right side. Martin dug in the back row. Bump set over to the left. Juan angle shot dug up. Puno back row set to Lowe, and Lowe gets a kill from the back row. So both teams siding out here. Lowe picking up another kill. That's her 10th. Davidson to serve and set for the Buff and Blue, down by one. 13, serving 14. Kamehameha up two sets to one. Punahou must win to force a set five. Serve it good, Kamehameha will go right side. Over on a soft hit. Punahou with it. They'll go to their left. Blocked but out. Tevaga gets the kill, her 14th. Tied at 14. And that's the first movement off of the attrition of side outs. Davidson serves again. Deep serve. Good pass. Kamehameha. Left side. Juan goes angle into the deep center but gets it in. Deep back, more specifically, for her 16th kill. Side out back to Kamehameha, leading by one. Now 15 serving 14. Kalena Diaz to serve, the libero for the Warriors. Serve is good. Pass is good. Punho, right side. Martin, off the block and out. Point. Punho, actually that's Tevaga with her 15th kill. And she now goes back to serve, tied at 15. This will be a nail biter here in set number four. Tevaga's serve, right to left, is good. Good pass. Set, middle. And the kill for Kamehameha. It is from the middle. Kale Loha Lions, her fifth kill. Side out back to the Warriors, 16, serving 15. Aliyah Wilson back to serve. And set from the back row for Kamehameha. Up by one here in set four. 16, serving 15. Serve. Floater short, over on one. Can Kamehameha capitalize? Tight set, not a good set, rather. It was a tight pass. Puno with it. They go middle, block. Popped up. Puno can try again. Left side, low. Off the block, playable. Kamehameha set. Back row. Purcell in on the back row, and a kill for Purcell. 22 kills for Moana Purcell, giving Kamehameha the 2-point lead, 17, serving 15. And 2 points is enough for Puno. Final timeout called by the Buff and Blue, 17-15 Warriors. This is the new 1420 Hawaii's News and Sports.
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0: Kamehameha with the serve as we come out of the timeout, up by two. The serve by Kamehameha left to right is good. Puno, left side, low, through the block, and down low with her 11th kill. Let's pause 10 seconds for station identification. 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
0: Served by Punahou and a kill by Kamehameha in the middle. Kealoha Lions getting her sixth kill. Side out and point for Kamehameha, 18, serving 16. And going back to serve Tiare Galeai for the Warriors, up by two. Here in set number four, Warriors up two sets to one. Punahou must win this set to force a set five. Galeai serve. Floater is good. Buff and blue. Set middle. Tipped over. Popped up in the back row. Kamehameha. Left side set. Purcell down the line and in. Kills for Moana Purcell, the 5'10 sophomore for Kamehameha. 3-point lead by Kamehameha, the largest lead since early in this first set. Galeai serve again. Good pass. Puno going to the left side, low. Low goes over the block and down. Or no, they say there was a touch. No, they say it was out. So the top official overruled the linesman. It is out. So a point for Kamehameha. How impactful will that be? 20 serving 16. Kamehameha with the serve. Left to right. Short serve this time. Puno, left side. To low again. Off the block. Popped up. Buff and blue. Over on two. Warriors with it. Left side. Purcell. Tip shot. Nice dig in the back row. Over on two again. Kamehameha scrambles to Purcell. And she gets her angle hit in. Purcell has been hot since the get-go, and she has 24 kills. And suddenly, Kamehameha has separated, and at a critical time, can Puno get the side out? Kamehameha up 21-16, and for the longest time, it was only tied up by one. Tied up by one. Kamehameha serves. Puno needs this side out. They go right side. Khaleesi, and she gets it off the block. Oh, no, it was in. Off the block, but it stayed in. My apologies. Kamehameha with the point. It is also Warriors with the block. That is their ninth team block. And substitution for Puno coming in, Ayla Dixon. Coming into the front row. Meanwhile, Galeai continues to serve for Kamehameha. 22 serving 16. Largest lead, and the serve goes into the net. Fourth service error by Kamehameha. And a big break for Puno as Kamehameha was on a big run there. But now it is Punahou that needs to get on a run. There are not enough points left in this match, in this set. Punahou with the serve. Thompson serving right to left. Down by five. Kamehameha right side. Down the line. Nice dig in the back row, but going backwards. It'll be a free ball back to Kamehameha. Warriors They go left side, Purcell. Off the block, but it goes back. No, they say it did not go past the net. Four contacts against Kamehameha, and a point for Punahou. 18 serving 22. Punahou down by four. They're in set four. Kamehameha wins it. The match is over. Thompson will serve it again. And she serves it into the net. Ninth service error for Punahou. Critical service error there by the Buff and Blue as it makes it 23 serving 18. Kamehameha has a serve and the lead. And Kealoha Lions at the service line. Lions, her jump serve is good. Pass toward the center of the floor. Set left side. Martin blocked. Punahou gets it again. They go right side this time. Low is blocked, but playable. Buff and Blue. Free ball backs it over to Kamehameha. They will go right side, but no one there. Free ball back to Punahou. Buff and Blue. Right side. Low. Hits a deep. Crow. Kamehameha goes to the left. Purcell blocked. Popped up. Over on two and one down. What an over on two contact by Kamehameha. The center, Aliyah Wilson, hitting it, getting it, clipping the top of the net, going down, and it is match point, Warriors 24-18. And Lions to serve. Match point, Kamehameha. Lions serve left to right. It is good. Good pass. Punahou. Middle. And Keeney hammers it from the middle. Zoe Keeney with kill number six keeps things going. Buff and Blue gets a side out in point, but it's still match point. 19 serving 24 match point. Kamehameha and low. Carmen Low to serve for Punahou. Obviously, she needs to keep it in. The jump serve is good. Good pass, Kamehameha. Over on two. Actually, it was a middle attack. Punahou bumps it over to the right side. They free ball it over. Back on the free ball. Not planned, but it works. It's a kill for Lily Raj Chan. Really, it was an overpass. Landed on the floor. The point for Kamehameha, and they win. Set number four, 25-19, and they win the match 3-1. We'll take a timeout, come back, and wrap things up here from Kamehameha Schools. This is the ILH and the new 1420 Hawaii's News and Sports.
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0: So Kamehameha wins it in four, three sets to one, 25-16, 25-18, 21-25, and 25-19. So they will advance, or I should say move on, in this ILH double elimination postseason tournament. They'll play on Saturday against Iolani, who swept Mid-Pacific earlier tonight. And then Punahou will take on Mid-Pacific double eliminations. Whoever loses that match, the season will be over. Let me give you the final numbers here. First, for the Buff and Blue, they were led offensively by Layla Tivaga with 15 kills, followed by Carmen Lowe with 11, Joya Martin with 9, Zoe Keeney in the middle with 6, and Leona Lawson with 5, also one of the middle attackers. They had, Punahou had 3 service aces, 9 service errors, and 4 team blocks. For the Kamehameha Warriors, they were led, what a night for Moana Purcell, with 24 kills. Emmeline Juan had 16 kills, and Kealoha Lions at 6, Lily Raj Chan with 6 kills, and Ava Ray Malapiai contributing 3 kills. Kamehameha had 3 aces, 4 service errors, and 9 team blocks. So Kamehameha wins it tonight. They advance, or they improve their record to 6-4 overall. Punahou drops to 3-7, but they still play another game on Saturday in this double elimination format. I want to thank Keegan in the studios for making everything sound good. That'll do it for us here at Kekuaupio Gym on the campus of Kamehameha Schools. Kamehameha winning it in 4. And thank you for listening. This is Dave Kawada saying so long. You've been listening to the ILH on the new 1420 Hawaii's News and Sports.
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14: Not lethal injection, because what this woman went through is not, clearly you could argue it's cruel and unusual. But yeah, no, I think it will be adjudicated through the courts from now. But it is one of the more bizarre stories we've ever seen. Shane, thanks for the phone call. We got Tony in Montreal. Actually, you know what, Tony, hold that thought. Let me take a quick break, and let me get back with some text messages, and then we'll grab Tony. 1-844-2-McGraw. 1-844-262-4729. And now Pete Hegseth, Secretary of Defense, has said tonight that he wants this execution of this Fort Hood convicted shooter to be live streamed. I think that is how they all should be. I think they should. I don't think you should be forced to watch. You don't have to watch. But, you know, if you're of age and you're an adult and they're carrying this out in the name of the United States citizens, I don't trust the government. And I would want the ability. I don't think I'd watch. Actually, as a matter of fact, I know I wouldn't watch. But if somebody does want to watch, I think it should be available. And that might sound morbid, might sound crass, might sound ghoulish. But if the American government is going to do it in our name, I think the American public should have access to it. It was a free and open society, warts and all. So that's my two thoughts. We'll come back and talk more about it. America at Night, back in a moment.
15: 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America at Night with McGraw Miller.
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1: Couple of text messages to get to. 1-844-2-McGraw. Stuckey's was usually associated with the hotel motel everyone I remember seeing while traveling across the country, the 48 states. They might have been attached to hotels and motels, but mostly they were just sort of standalones at the top of an exit, and there wasn't much there other than the blue roof and the Texaco gas station. I don't remember them ever being affiliated with some type of mixed-use development. Maybe today, but back in the day, I don't remember that. Let's see here. There was another one here. About public executions. This one's from South Carolina. I think every junior high school student should be forced to watch an execution. I believe when they see the fear, they see someone soil themselves and watch them die, it would be a definite deterrent to some of the foolishness. By the way, they put a hood over their head so you wouldn't be able to watch and see the fear. Maybe before they put the head over their, the hood over their head. But that is from Lindell in South Carolina. Let's see here. Good one. You always wanted to tell people that you were an astronaut. Thank you very much. I appreciate that. There's another one here that I wanted to get to. Oh, yeah, here. Yesterday, you brushed. This is from Michigan. Yesterday, you brushed off a statement made by a caller regarding calls to remove the presidency, the Senate, and the Supreme Court and keep only the House of Representatives, which is the dream of the far-left social Democrats, who would heavily rely on open borders and the huge numbers of illegals that would have to depend on them. You may want to educate yourself by reading the DSA policy platform, Workers Deserve More, released in July of 2026. Look, I think all that stuff is so ridiculous and so fringe and so insane. I don't even bother myself with it. It's ridiculous. It's absurd. It's an absurdist debate. It's an absurdist conversation. We're not going to get rid of the police. We're not going to get rid of the presidency. We're not going to get rid of the Supreme Court. Just because some yahoo says so on some picket line or something doesn't make it so. So I'm not really worried about whoever gets elected that they're doing away with the Supreme Court. Again, hyperbole, snowflakery, the sky is falling. Yeah, I don't, you know, Donald Trump gets elected. Oh, my goodness, it's going to end the world. A Democrat gets elected. Oh, my goodness, it's going to end the world. No, it's not. It's not. It's not going to end the world. We'll figure. No one's going to solve all the problems. At the end of somebody's 4 years, they're not going to solve. The country will still have problems. Country will still have issues. That's the way the game's played. But, you know, these people with the, oh, my goodness, I'm moving out of the country if this man's elected. You know, it's just, it's a little hyperbole. That's my point. Tony in Montreal. Tony, thanks for joining us. Welcome to America at Night.
2: Yeah, hi. How you doing?
1: Good. How are you?
2: I'm good. Shout out to Steve in Tennessee. I guess he's heard me on WTN with Chris Hand and Mandis, who sat in for you, and I followed him from your station to WTN.
1: But let me ask you. Let me ask you this question: when you call into that Tennessee radio station, do you mention my name?
2: No, but if you wish, I will next time.
1: Well, don't go on. Don't come on my show and mention their names if you don't go on their show mentioning my names.
2: Okay, well, I'll do so. Make everybody happy.
1: There we go.
2: All I know is in Tennessee they call me the King of Canada, so I'm pretty cool with that.
1: Oh, okay. All
2: right. They say you call me Maple MAGA, and in Canada everyone hates me here because I'm the conservative crazy, you know. But you know what? I don't care. I just think that what's right is right, and I'll tell you this. I called in today and I talked to Alex and I said, you know what? The IRG cannot be trusted. They hung a 25-year-old person just because he protested. And as far as I'm concerned, Mr. Trump is 100% right. He's got to take out the IRG. That IRG and that revolutionary government has been torturing those people for years. They've been mocking your country for 60 years since Jimmy Carter. you know what? It's about time someone takes out everyone, last one. Every one of them has to die. As far as I'm concerned, they are a pariah nation, and they are only going to cause more havoc. And you know what? The only way they're going to learn is that the United States, which is unfortunately the only power and police, I guess you would say police of the world or policemen of the world. And, you know, the rest of the world, and I'm going to tell you this on national TV, don't have any chicken nuggets. The only country in the world that puts their foot down is America. And I'm including Canada in that, too, because our government has no chicken nuggets with a guy like Carney, who's a flip-flopper, okay?
1: I'm confused. What do you mean by chicken nuggets? I'm confused. Your country doesn't have chicken nuggets? No wonder you're so angry.
2: We have enough chicken nuggets to eat, but they don't have the chicken nuggets to go to war with.
1: I see what you're saying. All right. I was going to say.
2: So, you know, the bottom line is, you know, and I'll just talk about the lady that you've been talking about today. You know, this thing about the person that killed 13 military officials or military people.
1: Yeah.
2: He's going to be at a firing squad. I will be sitting at front row.

0: society. But if you take a gun and shoot people for no reason, or you do what that particular woman did to that poor woman in Tennessee, you know what? You went around, crushed her skull, kept a part of her skull as a trophy. You are you are incorrigible, and never can you be rehabilitated if you act like that. And maybe the firing squad is the only answer.
1: Tony, thanks for the phone call. Yeah, he's talking about the execution of Nidal Hassan, the former Army major who killed 13 people, and it was 32 people in that 2009 shooting at Fort Hood. Secretary of Secretary of Defense Pete Hegseth tonight said that Hassan will be transferred back to Fort Hood. And as of now, they're talking in early December when they are going to put a firing squad, 8 shooters, one up to three rifles will be blank, 15 paces. They'll put a hood over him and they will execute him. And he wants to live stream it. That's what he said earlier tonight. America at Night. More phone calls in a minute. Back after this.
2: Coming to you from the heart of the nation. This is America at Night. Hawaii's News and Sports.
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7: ABC News, I'm Stephanie Officer. Hundreds of protesters filling the streets of New York City's Marble Hill neighborhood where federal immigration authorities shot someone during an ICE operation Thursday afternoon. In a statement, DHS says ICE officers did confirm shooting someone in the country illegally in a targeted enforcement operation. Late Thursday night, Mayor Zoran Mamdani was curt when he said he demanded President Trump release the 28-year-old man from ICE custody. Mamdani says the effort was unsuccessful.
8: School had just gotten out. The street was crowded with families and children. When ICE agents opened fire, a five-year-old child was in the back seat of the car. Thank God that child is physically unharmed.
7: Mamdani says ICE has taken the man away. 4,000 registered nurses at Boston's Brigham and Women's Hospital have voted to strike October 14th if a new tentative labor agreement is not reached by then. This is
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0: call 844-2-McGraw and be a part of the conversation on America at Night with McGraw and Milhaven.
1: All right, let's go back to the phones. Frank in Pennsylvania. Frank, welcome to America at Night.
2: Hey, McGraw, I'm just thinking about the Christine lady in Tennessee there and the governor ordering the execution, and she survives it. And I'm thinking, in my mind, that she survived it and that maybe that is just God's will. Maybe God is telling everybody that there's something wrong with the conviction.
1: There are a large number of people in America who feel exactly that. That's what makes it such a heart-wrenching story. There are people who feel like you get one shot at it. And if it doesn't take, if it doesn't stick, if it doesn't work, you don't get a second chance. Maybe God is saying something. Who knows?
2: Well, they actually had two shots. They gave her one lethal injection, then they gave her another one. So it was two. So the state of Tennessee and the governor, they have a problem. And I think the problem is within their judicial system. And I think that, I hate to say this, I realize there was, she done a bad, very, very bad deed when she was really young. But from what I understand is, there was another gentleman that was also involved with it. And so I think maybe there might be a chance for maybe a new trial.
1: Well, I don't know. She admitted to it. You're talking about her accomplice, who was 17 years old at the time. Her boyfriend at the time was 17. And the rules in Tennessee say somebody under the age of 18 cannot be put up to the death penalty. So he is spending his life in prison behind bars without the possibility of parole. She was 18, so therefore she is eligible for the death penalty. She confessed, and all these years later, we all know what happened the other day. She did get two shots of the lethal dosage, but they used seven syringes, apparently, to try and find the veins. Look, also, I believe she wanted, I think at some point she asked for a gas chamber or a firing squad. She asked for a different technique, and the state rejected it. The state said, no, it's going to be a lethal injection. So throw that into the mix. Look, here's the problem with the state of Tennessee, as well as a lot of people when it comes to lethal injections. We just don't have the expertise. It's just, you don't have to be for it or against it. The doctors have pulled out, right? The people who are licensed for this stuff have said, you know, their ethics committees have said, we don't want people associated with it. The pharmaceutical companies are making a big stink about, you're not going to use my drugs because we make our drugs to be helpful, not to hurt people. So they're finding it harder and harder to find the drugs used to execute people. So that's the problem. Tennessee, right, they had the failed botched execution before. That guy's sitting in jail waiting for his turn to come again. The Tennessee governor has sort of called off until further notice. So the whole thing in Tennessee is a giant mess. Hey, Frank, thanks for checking in. Let's go to Danny and Rolla. Danny, welcome to America at Night.
3: Hey, bud. Hey. I'm not going to do the old chicken nugget things. I was on hold last night when the show ended, but I'm on the machine gun stuff. One, I think we need to have a GoFundMe for Tony to come to the USA. Two, I think that the firing squad, there's no failure with that. Number four, when Tony was talking about the firing squad, he was not talking about Nadal Hassan. He was talking about this gal that kept the piece of skull, which is just really weird. Number five, you had the text messenger that said that about every seventh grader and that seeing the fear may make them change their minds. I think everybody in the country should see that because it won't keep you from the death penalty. It'll keep you from crime. Number seven, actually it'd be number six. I'm skipping one. But did you see Mizzou beat Florida? I mean, my God, that was cool.
1: I did see a Mizzou beat Florida. Probably the best game Mizzou's played in 100 years.
3: Well, here's another one. You talk about the drug companies. You don't have to have drug companies. Just get the cartel, drug dealers. They don't mind killing people. And for your last caller or the caller before last said that he had the gentleman that participated in the murder, I don't think you'd call him a gentleman. And when it comes down to it, the kids nowadays say, don't start none, there won't be none, or FAFO. F around, find out. Well, yeah. That's how it should be when it comes to murder. And the last one that I skipped, socialism, and you can say what you want to about elections, but socialism is not hyperbole. Socialism, with the exception of China, socialism, communism, has pretty much failed all over the world. Vietnam, China, Cuba's hanging on by a thread. But if you elect people that have these radical views, you are correct. One president won't make a difference. But in 20 years, 40 years, it could be catastrophic. I've had a really rough day, dude. That's my take. Have all a right. good night.
1: Thanks.
3: I'll talk to you soon.
1: That's Danny and Rala. Got a whole bunch of text messages. Let's get to the text messages. From Illinois, the IV was not put in her vein correctly. The drug entered the arm, but not her vein. Why didn't they just give her heroin overdose even after the botched attempt? Why not use non-painful gas chambers? It's a legitimate question. I don't know anything about drugs, but if you miss the vein, don't the drugs have to get into the vein, right? They missed the vein, so it doesn't matter what they used. They missed the vein. So it doesn't matter what drug they used. They missed the vein twice or seven times. Here, Texas, the 214. If this data center explosion eventually becomes obsolete, it is going to destroy companies, banks, investment companies, and retirement funds. There's a lot of money riding on this. There is no question about it. And this money that is flowing through the economy, building these right hundreds of millions of dollars to build these data centers, you're exactly right. If it fails or the bottom falls out of it, there is going to be a reckoning. There's no question about it. St. Louis checks in. Paxton is on tape saying the Iran war and gas prices are hurting him. Yes. Ken Paxton, rather, is not doing President Trump any favors with these voicemails and these taped conversations coming to light. Here's one in Texas. When it comes to the November elections, the vote may go in the direction of, quote, how well are you accepting much higher gas, grocery, utility, transportation, home, auto, medical insurance, services, and general merchandise prices, and a lack of solutions by the Republicans? Washington State texts in. It was reported this morning that veterinarians have enough of the drugs on hand to put down animals. Why don't they secure enough to do the job? A bullet would have been more human and a lot cheaper. Remember the Gary Gilmore execution in Utah so many years ago. College Station, Texas. Tony, we love you, but you got to stay in your lane, bro. The day we start listening to Canadians about barbecue is the day I start listening to Al Gore about weather forecasts. Bloomington, Illinois checks in. Not originally in blockbuster movies and TV shows, just recycled ideas from years ago for nostalgia purposes. Art is dead. That's Sean in Bloomington, Illinois. Hey, McGraw, Ginger Rogers is a far better dancer than Fred Astaire. She performed everything he did, but she did it in a dress, in high heels, and backwards. Illinois checks in. Gas chambers are painless. The gas just puts you to sleep, and then when you're asleep, you pass over into death. Utah checks in. The humane thing would have been to use a pillow until she stopped snoring. They were behind the curtain, weren't they? Utah checks in. Your comment was the best I've heard on the story. Tennessee should consult veterinarians. When my daughter's ancient dog was dispatched, it was gentle and caring and effective. And then BG checks in, wake up, people, change your vote. God bless America. So there is a smattering of text messages from around the country. The text message is 1-844-2-McGraw, 1-844-262-4729. Let's go to some voicemails here. Let's go to Doug in Sheboygan. Doug, what do you got for us?
4: About a month ago, you talked to John Goodman about Tom Cruise's new movie, Digger. That looks like he didn't do too good at the box office, but that's Tom Cruise. Well, he'll be all right. I remember All the Right Moves way back in 1983. I think that was one of his best. You know, he's pretty much just been starting out, a football movie. Coach and him did not get along. He wanted to try to get a college scholarship. And the coach was played by Craig T. Nelson, of course, later on when he coached.
1: By the way, I loved All the Right Moves. I saw that in the movie theater. I'm pulling up here Tom Cruise's movies. We got to do it. Let's just do just a smattering of Tom Cruise movies. And yeah, Digger, I have not seen it. Digger has not done very well at the box office. It's getting mixed reviews. Some people really, really like it. Some people not so much. I know a couple of critics. One is very complimentary of it. The other one is not very complimentary of it. And the one who likes it said the first half hour is kind of tough, but after you get through the first half hour, it turns out to be a good movie. So I'll wait till it shows up in my Blockbuster and bring home the VHS tape. All right, here you go. A list of Tom Cruise movies. We forget how good Tom Cruise really is. All right, now listen to this. Just as I'm going to cherry pick, okay? Taps. He was a bit player in Taps. Then he was in The Outsiders. Then Risky Business. All the Right Moves. Top Gun. Color of Money. Cocktail. Rain Man. Born on the 4th of July. Days of Thunder. A Few Good Men. The Firm. Interview with a Vampire. Mission Impossible. Jerry Maguire. Eyes Wide Shut, Mission Impossible, 2, 3, 4, 5, 6, 7, and 8, so I'll take that off the list. Minority Report, War of the Worlds, Tropic Thunder, Valkyrie, which I liked. I don't know if anybody else did. I liked that. Rock of Ages, Jack Reacher, Edge of Tomorrow, which was a good movie. American Made was a good movie where he played Barry Seal. I like that movie. Top Gun Maverick, and Digger. And that's not all of them, but that is a heck of a list of movies. And I don't think he has an Academy Award, actually, come to think of it. I mean, talk about a man who needs an Academy Award for his life's, for the totality of his work, right? Born on the 4th of July, phenomenal. Top Car, Days of Thunder, A Few Good Men. I mean, come on, man. This is some of the most iconic movies ever made. So I'm a, safe to say, I am a fan of Tom Cruise. All right, let's go back to the, trying to find the voicemails here. All right, let's go back to the voicemails. Let's go to Scott in St. Louis. Scott, what do you got?
5: Yeah, you say that Jay Valentine, or that other people are saying the same thing that Jay Valentine is saying. I can't find them. I don't see anybody that says low input output is going to make data centers obsolete next year. I mean, there's a couple of guys at UC Berkeley are on UC Berkeley News that say open source might make them obsolete. They don't say next year. So, you know, I don't know, man. Does he have an agenda? Is he trying to sell something? I don't know. But, you know, tell us who these other people are who agree with Jay Valentine.
1: I will tell you. We had one of them on the show the other day. Sultan Megji, I believe his name was, and you can find him up on the podcast. He's up there. He has worked for the federal government. worked for the FDIC in cyber security and the CIA and the FBI, if memory serves me right. Well-respected security computer expert. Also, Michael Burry, or Burry. Remember Michael Burry? He was profiled in the movie The Big Short. He's a hedge fund guy who bet against the housing market and made billions. He's another one of these guys. And there's another guy, Zoltron. Ed Zoltron. He's another computer guy. He was on CNBC a couple times. We've reached out to him a couple times to try and get him on the show. Open source, I believe, is the same thing. Now, look, I will say this about last night's interview with Jay Valentine. I can't tell you. Well, I can tell you. It was a number of elected officials reached out to the show today and wanted a copy of that interview. A number of people reached out and said, I would like to, how do I get a copy of that interview? Because he was saying things, he wasn't, how do I say this? He wasn't, talking about the sky's falling. He was talking about real world technology that exists today that is putting, that you don't need data centers. And, I know a lot of elected officials who are under the gun to find out more information. They wanted to hear what this guy had to say. So there are people out there saying it. Whether you believe them or not, that's up to you. I don't make the rules. I just pour gasoline on the fire and get people to say things. So, America at Night, back in a moment.
0: 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With McGraw-Milley.
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1: All right, that's about it. Going to do it for us tonight, Thursday night. Come back tomorrow night. We got a good show planned for you tomorrow night. Ed Martin, he was on 60 Minutes a couple of weeks ago. He is President Trump's former pardon attorney, and he's going to give us a rundown of what he thinks this election is shaping up to be. So we'll get his electoral insights tomorrow. Also, the history of Stuckey's. Remember Stuckey's? Yeah, remember Stuckey's? I had a chance to talk to the granddaughter of the man who started Stuckey's. So we'll talk to her tomorrow night. And, of course, Matt Wolf's got a full rundown of movies and TV shows to talk about. So that's tomorrow night, plus your phone calls. Have a great night, everybody. Thanks for putting up with me. As always, the text line and the voicemails are now open. 1-844-2-McGraw. We'll see you tomorrow night.
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21: From ABC News, I'm Stephanie Officer. Survivors of sexual assault, student groups, and supporters of Jane Doe protested in New York Thursday outside of the courthouse where she filed her civil suit against the Chi Phi fraternity and Cornell University. A criminal investigation was reopened into the case, stemming from a 2024 incident where Jane Doe alleged she was gang raped by seven frat members. ABC's Aaron Katursky.
22: Her attorney told us Jane Doe will cooperate with the criminal investigation now being led by New York Attorney General Letitia James, but one of the fraternity brothers, Gilio Lopes, is now challenging her appointment as special prosecutor, claiming she has unequivocally demonstrated a bias.
21: Gulf Coast residents are being told to make final preps now before Hurricane Isaias makes landfall sometime between Friday night and Saturday. The Category 2 storm carries 100-mile-an-hour winds. Clay Cobbs is with Pafford Medical Services out of Arkansas and says they brought along 120 staffers and 50 ambulances to Pensacola, Florida to help.
23: They need to heed those evacuation orders now. Help is not going to be able to come to them once the sustained winds reach 40 miles an hour. We will cease operating ambulances and other emergency response vehicles. So that would be my word and my direction to folks across the Gulf Coast.
21: Defense Secretary Pete Hegseth says the execution of a Fort Hood shooter, Nadal Hassan, will be via firing squad at Fort Hood and says it'll be public. Hassan was sentenced to death for the 2009 mass shooting in Texas, which left 13 people dead and wounded 32 others. ABC's Trevor Ault.
24: If this execution takes place in December, and Hegseth says it will, it would be the first public execution in the U.S. in some 90 years. And that defense official tells ABC News it will be live streamed.
21: His infamous Thriller jacket, Motown 25 stage-worn glove, and others set to be auctioned during Julian's Auctions' inaugural celeb and pop culture experience. Michael Jackson's items themselves became part of the zeitgeist.
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21: Krista Pike's attorney says she is walking and eating again a week after she survived a botched execution attempt in Tennessee. Pike survived two doses of pentobarbital, which her attorneys say left her arms burned and blistered after seven attempts to inject her with drugs that did not kill her. ABC's Morgan Norwood.
30: Her lawyers say doctors thought she was brain dead and were preparing to take her off life support earlier this week when she regained consciousness. Her attorneys are now asking Tennessee's governor to commute her sentence to life.
0: Another night of clashes between protesters and police in France Thursday. Students have been protesting conditions in public schools. ABC's Tom Soufi-Burridge in Paris.
3: Look, the French government says they're going to look at the proposals. They've got a platform open for young people in France. But there's movement there. People are rushing now. We're just going to go calmly. There's a lot of riot police moving up here. So look, you can see the riot police are coming up now. And we're going to sort of move safely in this direction so that we're not caught up in this. If we move over to the side, they're not going to come this way. But that, you know, there's a lot of tension here. There's a lot of unease. And this social movement, you can hear the reaction of the crowd, is building in France. It's not going away for the government.
0: A former Trump donor alleges U.S. Ambassador to Greece Kimberly Guilfoyle asked him to cover a $100,000 credit card bill in exchange for access to high-ranking administration officials. Guilfoyle denies any wrongdoing. I'm Stephanie Officer, ABC News.
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0: I'm John Batchelor. I welcome Bridget Toomey of the Foundation for the Defense of Democracy watching the Houthis of North Yemen. The headline in these last hours from Reuters: plane billows smoke at Riyadh Airport as Houthis escalate attacks. Subhead: Yemen's Iran-aligned Houthis escalated their campaign of strikes against Saudi Arabia, trying to shut down the kingdom's airspace and oil facilities with missile fire that has killed three people this week. This headline follows a report that the Houthis are attacking Aden's airport at the same time. We did hear in these last days news of a counteroffensive by the sovereign government headquartered in Aden against the Houthis, and initially I thought I saw positive reports. However, these headlines suggest the Houthis are either unintimidated or they have found a way to throw rockets into two airports that are critical for holding security in the Gulf. Bridget, a very good evening to you. Thank you for this. What do we know about the Houthis and the counteroffensive? Did they slug it off? Are they working around it? Where are the Houthis now on the road to Aden? Good evening to you.
1: Hi, John. So in the counteroffensive, which the forces of the Yemen's internationally recognized government launched with Saudi support on Monday, it looks like Yemeni forces have driven the Houthis back a little bit from Bab al-Mandeb, and it looks like there's fighting just outside of and around kind of the first city or town that you meet when you're traveling from Bab al-Mandeb, the Red Sea's southern choke point, north. So that was certainly a victory for Yemen's government forces, but it looks like since Monday, Tuesday, the momentum there has slowed down. Then you have inland a little bit of that crucial coastal territory, Yemeni highlands. And as you start traveling inland, there's more ongoing fighting. And then you reach kind of the capital city of that governorate that's in the southwestern corner. And there's really been heavy fighting around there. And unfortunately, it looks like the Houthis have made advances in the past days and week. And that's really important because they have most of that city, which is the third largest city in Yemen, surrounded. These advances are starting to close the gap in the southern end, which had been controlled by Yemeni government forces. It looks like they're moving in there, which will isolate this city from southern Yemeni territory, which is held by the government. That will mean that the government can't resupply the city or the forces in and around that area. It will cut off civilian access. So that will be really detrimental if the Houthis manage to seize all of that and then hold it. I have to stress that all of that fighting is still, ongoing and very contentious.
0: Yes, fog of war. What do we know about the counteroffensive forces? What makes it up, and what equipment do they have? And do they have air power? What are they?
1: So these are a range of, you have Yemeni government forces, and then you have some aligned armed groups, militias. There are a few main ones fighting in this area. One being the Yemeni armed forces are fighting kind of around this capital city with what they call the popular resistance. This is local fighters pulled from tribal forces, other things, not regular army fighters, but fighting with the armed forces. Then on the coastal side, it looks like the advance is being led by two armed groups that are aligned with the Yemeni government forces. And at this point, everybody, all of the major forces in Yemen, are backed by Saudi Arabia. That was not the case last year, where some were backed by the UAE, some were backed by Saudi Arabia, but now Saudi Arabia has consolidated control over all of Yemen. In the north, or on more northern front lines, you have some Yemeni, different elements of Yemeni's armed forces fighting against the Houthis. And now the Yemeni armed forces are interesting. They've actually been expanding their use of drones, which they refer to as their air force. In earlier statements, in August, September, they would credit attacks to the air force. It wasn't always clear what was a Yemeni armed force drone or what was Saudi air power, because the airstrikes and the planes are Saudi. That's the Saudi-led coalition striking the Houthis in support of these Yemeni armed forces. And then their air power is drones.
0: What presence does Pakistan or Turkey have in this conflict? Are there advisors? Is there equipment coming?
1: So that's evolving a little bit at the moment. It looks like they're supporting Saudi Arabia with Pakistan has some forces in Saudi Arabia. Turkey is sending defensive systems, likely advisors along with that. It appears that this is aimed at or primarily focused on defending Saudi Arabia, less so about supporting Yemeni operations in against the Houthis in Yemen.
0: The strike at the Aden airport and now the strike at the Riyadh airport, I presume that's being handled by the Houthis away from the battlefront, from back in the north, from Sana'a. And I'm also presuming they're using Iranian missiles. Is that correct? And what do we know about their targeting, that they can hit airports?
1: Their targeting has been accurate. The Saudi officials have acknowledged strikes at these airports, including and fatalities. The Houthis normally launch these attacks on Saudi Arabia, often from the northern territory that is kind of their strongholds, territory that they've held for years, not what is being fought right now. Some of it is recent gains, or it's central and southern contested front lines. The attacks on Saudi Arabia airports are intended, you know, both to pressure and concern Saudi civilians, but also kind of a strategy that they employed against Israel, where they want to deter or isolate Saudi Arabia, cause uncertainty for anyone traveling, any airlines, foreign countries that are traveling to Saudi Arabia, and kind of disincentivize or make it risky for these flights to continue. And it looks like that may be having some success today. I believe a few flights were either grounded or redirected. So this is kind of a campaign to isolate Saudi Arabia under the blockade that they claim to have enacted against Saudi Arabia in July. In Aden, their attacks are intended to isolate the Yemeni government forces, but particularly by attacking the airport, you'll harm or hinder the ability of Saudi Arabia and anyone else to deliver material support to the Yemeni armed forces via air. So I think the purpose of these attacks on airports is a little bit different in Yemen versus in Saudi Arabia, but the airports have proven to be valuable targets in both places.
0: Bridget Toomey for the Foundation for the Defense of Democracies, watching Fog of War here, which is very good to be so careful about reminding us that the situation is moving very quickly and we're at least 8 hours behind always. A podcast of our conversation about chaos in Yemen, always available at Amazon, at Apple, Spotify, Spreaker, and other distinguished venues. I'm John Batchelor.
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0: I'm John Batchelor. I welcome Mary Anastasio Grady, the America's columnist with the Wall Street Journal editorial page. Venezuela. Mary, a very good evening to you. What I learn is the election long hoped for to follow up the removal of Maduro and the breaking of the apparatus of the narco-terrorism that have plagued the people of Venezuela. That election may come in 2027. Your new column, however, suggests that that is later rather than sooner, because the question here is the country recovering from twin earthquakes that were extremely damaging and remain unsolved, and years of depredations visited by the narco-terrorism headed by Maduro and before him Chavez. We're waiting for democracy. In the meantime, oil is flowing. So the question is, what is the Trump administration's plan? Good evening to you, Mary.
1: Good evening, John. Well, Venezuelans are still hopeful. Let's remember that a year ago, Nicolas Maduro was the dictator. Delcy Rodriguez was the deputy dictator. And it looked like he would never leave power. And, of course, the Trump administration used the U.S. military to remove Maduro and to put Rodriguez as the top dictator in the land. The Trump administration says it's now running Venezuela. And its proposal is that what you need in Venezuela is to stabilize and get the economy, basically the oil economy, which is the main driver of the economy, up and running. You need investment to come back in. You need oil production to go back up. And that actually is consistent with what the U.S. needs, which is lots of oil, because to bring down the price of oil. So the U.S. is putting a lot of focus on somehow restoring growth to the oil industry in Venezuela. Side by side with that, they're also talking about political reform. So they formed a negotiating table between the existing dictatorship and the opposition, in which they're negotiating new members of and a new Supreme Court that would be independent and have integrity and be a solid Supreme Court, not the one that you've had for the last 20 years, which is completely politicized. Once they do that, then they say they're going to form an electoral council, which would be the body that would oversee the elections. So these are the two projects that they're working on. The elections then would be rescheduled sometime into next year. Right now, people are talking about May. Some people are talking about July to coincide with the July election that the opposition won in 2024. But until we get the either one of those things accomplished, which is that you get serious investment into the oil business, or alongside of that, you get these new institutions, the dictatorship stays in place, and you still have 324 political prisoners. You have another two dozen or so that are under house arrest, what they call restricted freedom, and you still have a lot of repression in the country. So this is why people are a little bit uncomfortable with this prognosis that somehow next year things are going to be rosy, even though they're not so good right now.
0: There is an elected president. There is an elected vice president. 2024 was the election. It was approved by the U.S. at the time. And they're told indefinitely to wait. Are they part of the decision-making, Ms. Machado and Mr. Gutierrez, Gonzalez?
1: Well, let's remember that, yes, there was an election in 2024. Yes, Edmundo Gonzalez won that election, and he only was in that position because Maria Corina Machado was prohibited from running. But anyway, he did win that election. And, you know, conceivably you could say he won the election, we're putting him in office. But that's not what they're doing. They're saying they need to have new elections. Both sides are saying we want new elections. The question is, when will you hold those new elections? And the leading candidate in the country would be Maria Corina Machado.
0: Right.
1: And she, of course, was in hiding in Venezuela. Then she left Venezuela to go to Oslo to pick up a Nobel Peace Prize. And now she's trying to return to the country, and the U.S. won't let her go back. And again, this goes to the point of stability. The U.S. is saying, the Trump administration is saying, we need stability in the country before we move on to the political freedoms that the opposition wants. So how to get stability? First, we need to restore the oil industry so that it's pumping more oil, because right now it's less than a million barrels a day. And in 1998, before Chavez came along, it was 3.4 million barrels a day. So it's desperately underperforming what it's capable of. We need to fix that. And alongside of that, we need to make reforms in the political system, as I mentioned before, a new Supreme Court and a new electoral body. They want to do those two things first. The problem is sort of a sequencing problem, in that the oil companies look like they're not going to seriously invest big money in Venezuela as long as there's all this political uncertainty. So the opposition is saying, we need to have elections. We need a legitimate government. That legitimate government can then turn around and say to the oil companies, we're here. We're ready to sign contracts. They're going to be transparent. Everyone's going to see the auction process for the oil fields. And so when you come in here to make your investments, it's going to be a legitimate contract, and you can be assured that it will be protected. And until that happens, the oil companies look like, I mean, as we speak today, like they're sort of sitting on the sidelines and saying, show me that my money is going to be secure before I go in there and dump a lot of money.
0: I want to translate this. You mean the oil companies are being told that you will have a signature on the contract that you draw up, but the signature will be a disgraced gangster named Delcy Rodriguez and her brother Jorge. Is that what they're told? And they're told to accept that?
1: Well, that's one way of putting it. I mean, the fact of the matter is, I don't know who's going to sign the contract, but the fact of the matter is, if you go in right now, you're making a contract with the dictatorship. And the opposition says the dictatorship is illegitimate. Therefore, how can any investor feel secure about the contract that they're signing? And on top of that, what are the terms of those contracts? They're not transparent. They're completely shrouded in the secrecy of a dictatorship. And that's very disconcerting for a lot of investors who want, you know, an open bidding process. They don't want to be asked for favors in return for sweetheart deals or any, they don't want any shady business. They want everything. And, you know, in the United States, we have something called the Foreign Corrupt Practices Act. And if companies don't abide by that, they can be legally liable in the U.S., even if the country that they made the deal with is fine with the corruption. So companies, American companies especially, in order to feel secure in the investments that they're making, they need, as I say, they need transparency. They need a competitive open bidding process. And they cannot provide any special favors to kickbacks or whatever to the government. So it's a very shady environment that they're being asked to go in and make commitments. And a lot of them are, they showed up to this oil and gas conference in Caracas 2 weeks ago. They're putting on a brave face when they sit down with Donald Trump in front of a camera. But I think they're uncomfortable with the fact that this regime is not legitimate.
0: Mary Anastasia O'Grady, writing a column for the Wall Street Journal editorial page.

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11: ABC News, I'm Stephanie Officer. Krista Pike, the Tennessee woman who could not be executed, has taken a few steps in the hospital and is eating. That's according to one of her attorneys, Stephen Farrell, who says Pike still has a long road to recovery. She survived 2 doses of pentobarbital last week.
12: I think we're going to have to give this a lot more time before we have better answers and can give any certainty about whether there'll be a full recovery or whether there'll be some permanent damage.
11: And what happens next is still uncertain. Attorneys are asking Tennessee's governor to commute her sentence to life. It's up to the Tennessee State Supreme Court to decide whether to issue a new order to execute Pike. New York City Mayor Zoran Mamdani moments ago wrapped up a press conference in the Bronx after that ICE-involved shooting earlier of a Dominican migrant DHS says has a criminal history. Mamdani's words were sharp, at one point saying, quote, ICE is rotten to its core. Officials say at least one ICE agent shot at least 7 rounds through the windshield of a car with a 5-year-old in the back seat. This is
13: smarter success.
14: Millions will vote soon, but do they really know the issues? Now, Rob Schmidt is on Newsmax tonight talking about the war for America's future. Rob Schmidt reveals that many Americans are embracing socialism, especially young people. Rob exposes the hidden dangers of socialism and its war on our freedom. 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A secure border, biggest tax cuts in history, inflation under control, lowest drug prices, largest crime drop ever, and so much more. Rob has the whole story on Trump and the media. So watch Newsmax on cable tonight. 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

0: John Batchelor. I welcome Craig Unger, my colleague and friend, author of House of Trump, House of Putin, and more recently and relevantly, American Compromat. Craig, a very good evening to you. In a conversation with two young Russians, raised in Russia, now American citizens, Dan Storyev and Maria Kuznetsova. Their new book is How to Survive Authoritarianism. It is witty in the way that irony can be. And in the book, they define these words, Russian words or American words that have been Russianized, to describe what it is to live under Vladimir Putin. It's brutal, it's extremely frightening, and there's no transparency. People disappear. In the book, they use the word compromat, and they're very clear. There's nothing about it that's benign or survivable. It is blackmail meant to destroy you if it's used and when it's used. You do not survive. American compromat, I misread initially, my error, as something that the Russians know that would upset or disturb or influence the President of the United States, Donald Trump. Is that how you mean it, compromat, or is it how these young Russians instructed me? You don't survive it when it's released.
1: Well, to me, it's a portmanteau meaning compromising materials. And essentially, in Trump's case, there's been a lot of speculation, but very little formal recognition of exactly what that means. And of course, we probably all remember the Christopher Steele investigation and the so-called P-tapes. That was said to be a form of compromise, if in fact they existed, which was never firmly established. But to me, there are two possible ways that might relate to Trump. One is through money and all sorts of financial shenanigans he's been going on through years. He's laundered hundreds of millions of dollars of Russian money, has been laundered through Trump-branded real estate. And the other is through sex, really. And there have been reports on that. I've heard them firsthand from people in the Russian mafia myself, but never have they been firmly established enough so that I felt that you could say this definitely happened.
0: American compromat in this instance, though, is to move the story along. Every time Vladimir Putin's name comes up in reporting about Donald Trump, there's a suggestion by reporters of all the networks, it's not particular to one partisanship or other, that Mr. Trump is acting or speaking or moving policy oddly when it comes to Vladimir Putin. I don't judge this. I just hear it. It's not something I'm comfortable with because I'm not the reporter you are. I just talk to people who've written reports. But what is the general understanding by your colleagues about Mr. Trump's approach to Vladimir Putin? Because it is generally said you don't make friends with your friends, you make friends with your enemies, or you approach your enemies in a fashion in which you can win them over, not bare your teeth. So is there something unusual about Mr. Trump's approach to Vladimir Putin?
1: Well, I think of him as, to me, a lot of this smacks of the mafia, and it was the Russian mafia that started laundering millions and millions of dollars through Trump real estate back in 1984. And they did, if you look at Trump's career, you find that he was really a lousy, lousy businessman. I mean, he had six casinos in Atlantic City because the casino, supposedly the house had the advantage, but he went bankrupt six times and the Russians came to his aid again and again and again. So he is deeply indebted to the Russians. And that means they have information in their hands that could be devastating to him. And so far, they've not used it. But one of the things about compromat is it's only valuable until it's used, when it's not used. As soon as it's exposed, it loses all its value. And with Trump, it has not come out yet, at least nothing formally has.
0: The example used within these last days that puzzled me, it was said Mr. Trump and the Trump administration are worried about the price of fuel, energy, chiefly diesel, but all energy products. And for some time, it's been assumed that the reason the price of energy is at risk is because of Iran. And Iran is supported by Russia and China. That's part of the axis of resistance, so-called, the Eurasian revisionist states. And that, yet there was a suggestion now that it's not the wars in Iran or the war in Ukraine that's causing it. It's Mr. Zelensky causing the high price of diesel, said Mr. Trump. I'm characterizing how it was presented, that he's attacking the refineries of Russia, and that's causing the Americans to pay more at the pump. That's, Craig, that's not arguing. That's completely upside down. It makes no sense whatsoever.
1: Absolutely, but it's an argument that Vladimir Putin would love. That blame everything on Zelensky. I mean, clearly, though, I mean, we've all seen the war in Iran take its place and the way the Strait of Hormuz was immediately shut off. That was something anyone could have predicted. I first covered Iran more than 35 years ago, and the first thing you learn is they have a chokehold on the Strait of Hormuz, and about 20% of all the world's oil goes through there. That, I mean, and that is what gave them asymmetric power over Trump.
0: What is to be done? If we have a president who's compromised by the Russians, would it look different than it does now?
1: No. I mean, he is compromised by the Russians. I mean, whether it's merely the financial information they have on him, they could release stuff. And to be honest, I've reported an awful lot of it in my books, and it has some effect, but it doesn't really move the needle in terms of getting him out of office. I mean, that's part of where Trump has been very successful, is that he's removed so many of the guardrails, so many of the accountability mechanisms, the checks and balances. When he first took office this term, he immediately got rid of the 17 inspectors generals who were supposed to oversee corruption and so forth in each of the many federal agencies. That's one thing he's really, really good at, is making sure he doesn't get caught.
0: It is said that the president has invited Vladimir Putin to the G20 meeting in Florida, I believe at his home or something like Mar-a-Lago. It's hard to believe, but that's the report. Does that make sense about compromise? You would invite a man who's been accused as a war criminal by previous president and by other voices in the world to come to Florida to walk and talk with the American citizens there?
1: I think it does. I mean, I think what you're seeing is that he is sort of exculpating Putin from every crime he's ever had and inviting us to join in. I mean, it's also, even if you go back to the pre-Putin era, the KGB and its successors, their greatest aim was to destroy NATO. That is what Putin wants more than anything in the world, and it is now hanging by a thread. I mean, we see both, this is a time when both Putin and Trump seem to be facing potentially existential crises. Trump may lose a whole bunch of power, assuming the Democrats, there's a Democratic wave in the midterms, and Putin is losing the war with Ukraine. And it's coming to and Ukraine has really redefined warfare with its unbelievable drone strategy. So Putin is at a point when there's a lot of talk. He may test things further in terms of the NATO alliance by going into Estonia or Latvia. There were Russian drones that exploded at the airport in Leipzig, Germany. And any attack like that may well trigger a response from NATO, at which point you have to wonder, gee, will Donald Trump stay with NATO or not? And I think he won't.
0: What are you watching for? We have 30 seconds. What are you watching for Trump? What would move the story one way or the other for you? Either he is under the Kremlin's power or he isn't. Is there one thing we should watch?
1: Well, an attack by Putin into Estonia, Germany, Poland, or whatever. There's also the Russian exclave of Kaliningrad. Yeah. So there's a lot of it, and that is key to Russia having a place in the Baltic. The port of St. Petersburg freezes over in the winter. That is their one remaining port. And otherwise, their navy is kind of worthless because they're losing it in the Black Sea against Ukraine.
0: 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I'm John Batchelor.
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0: I'm John Batchelor. I welcome Ivana Stradner with the Foundation for the Defense of Democracy as my guide on the Western Balkans, but at the same time, Ivana allows me to look into Russia, and her reporting is very carefully built upon one fact, and one fact that begins everything else, all the tragedy. That is Vladimir Putin, the authoritarian in the Kremlin, who makes the tragedy we're about to recount possible, because he is the dictator who does not care for his own people. He cares for himself, his billions of dollars stored away, and for his fellow authoritarians. There are many words for them. There are many names for them. I wanted to establish, because Ivana has written about the most recent election, this is not a democracy. It is the dictator's will that it looks like a democracy. He believes that that makes him acceptable in parts of the world, such as Florida, where we're told the President of the United States has invited Vladimir Putin, the dictator of Russia, to attend the G20. Before Mr. Putin gets there, however, we have to deal with a story that is very difficult to see, and Ivana will tell us what we can know right now about the plague, the pneumonic plague. Ivana, a very good evening to you. Putin is responsible. Putin is responsible for all the tragedy of Russia in Ukraine, back home, and in a lab somewhere in distant Siberia. What do we know so far that we can count on? Good evening to you, Ivana.
1: Good evening. Thank you very much for inviting me. So basically, we don't know much. We only know that a technician and Russia's Irkutsk Research and the Plague Institute has died of pneumonia of unknown etiology. And basically, almost 200 people were under medical observation at a hospital. There are some reports that maybe the second person has also died, but the Russian health watchdog actually denied something like that. But here is something very interesting. Moscow says, you know, there is no evidence of plague and advise everyone to ignore the rumors. But if they have nothing to hide, then why are they so mysterious about this? And I want to emphasize something very interesting, which is in a country, as you said, authoritarian country, where information cannot be shared easily, everything is under the control of the Kremlin, no wonder why we know very little about that. But an interesting fact, in June, Russia's Ministry of Defense accused the United States for who knows how many times of operating bioweapons program, with an interesting fact accusing the U.S. specifically to have a bioweapon program in Ukraine related to the plague. And they said that we run over there, you know, an institute related to anti-plague. And to me, it's an interesting timing. I'm not trying to put out there any conspiracy theory, but in theory, they love to always, you know, put blame on the United States, because to understand the questions now surrounding Irkutsk, it is worth remembering that Russia has been asking a much darker question, basically, how can disease be turned into a weapon? And I like to bring a little bit of history. By 1922, the Soviet Union was basically doing research and manufacturing biological weapons, with plague emerging as a weapon of particular interest. Another fact is that in 1937, the deputy director of a Soviet military biological institute also died after contracting plague during research. All you have to do is to go online and to see the book written by Ken Alibek during the Cold War. He's a former deputy director of the program in the Soviet Union, who defected later to the United States. He said that the Soviet Union maintained roughly 20 tons of plague and sought to make it even more deadly through genetic engineering. Of course, you know, Russia signs Biological Weapons Convention, but it's just a piece of paper worth nothing. And meanwhile, Russian officially ended Soviet offensive bioweapon program in 1992, but I don't believe that that's actually out there, that it stopped, because that's a powerful weapon that Putin can always use as a plausible deniability. But Russia never loves to answer, its own questions about bioweapon program. They love to always put the blame on the United States. So, and this latest accusation in June, this is really nothing new, because if you go back to the Cold War, there was a special operation called Denver, where they basically accused the United States of engineering, specifically the CIA and the Pentagon, HIV, AIDS, and to spreading that across Africa. Surprise, surprise, during COVID-19, Russian officials had a similar statements accusing the United States of using biolabs in former Soviet republics to develop pathogens. And of course, in 2022, they also said they accused the United States of actual monkeypox outbreak back then. So this is really, really, really nothing new. You can go back all the way to Syria to see like how Russia has been accusing the United States and the United Kingdom of operating chemical weapons. And to me, an interesting thing is, like, I was listening to one Russian officials who basically claimed how the United States was developing migratory birds to deliver bioweapons to Russia. Look, I don't have a PhD in biology, but I do know that if you train migratory birds to deliver bioweapons, they have to come back, right? So why would we train migratory birds, poisonous, to go to Russia and then to come back? But anyway, put that aside, that irony, you also have to look at Chernobyl and how Russia was very secret about that. The world didn't even know for several days what was going on. And this is why I'm concerned today. I'm not an epidemiologist. I don't know what is the out there from a medical perspective, this whole thing. But I do know one thing. In the environment such as Russia, where information is absolutely guarded, how can we know what is true and what is not true? And this is precisely why the Trump administration should press Russia to, so we can send our teams to go there and investigate. The last thing that we know, the last thing that we want is to have another outbreak, plague outbreak. And this is precisely why this is a matter of national security.
0: The fact it's Irkutsk alarmed me. Why would you put a lab in Irkutsk unless, of course, you were concerned about an outbreak of pathogens that could reach the large cities? Irkutsk is about as remote as Siberia can become. And what is a lab, a healthy 28-year-old, doing with microorganisms that can be so suspect as pneumonic plague? What this describes something sinister, not something benign. Do you agree?
1: Absolutely. I mean, as I said, even though Russia claims, that they are not operating offensive bioweapons program, we already saw what Putin did in the United Kingdom using,
0: right,
1: actually, pathogens, how Navalny was killed. We already saw reports about, frogs, etc. Like, this is so KGB style, that they can always use as a plausible deniability, and living in that paranoid world where they believe that the United States is operating bioweapons specifically to target what they like to call the Slavic population. And as I said, it's exactly the same narrative that they were doing during the Cold War.
0: Ivana Stradner of FTD, podcast always ready at Amazon, at Apple, at Spotify, at Spreaker, and other distinguished venues. I'm John Batchelor.
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12: From ABC News, I'm Stephanie Officer. An impassioned New York City Mayor Zoran Mamdani called for ICE to leave his city after a man was shot during what the Department of Homeland Security calls a targeted operation in the Marble Hill neighborhood. The suspect was taken to the hospital with gunshot wounds. Mamdani says his 5-year-old son was in the back seat of the car when ICE agents shot through the windshield. Police Commissioner Jessica Tisch says city cameras caught him parking when plainclothes agents approached with guns drawn. Mamdani.
13: New York City will not stand by while ICE agents shoot New Yorkers. And we will not back down from the demand that so many, including myself, have put forward time and again. This is an agency that must be abolished.
12: A man with a gun fatally shot by a security officer at the federal courthouse in Nashville. Police say the man's motive is under investigation. ABC's Pierre Thomas.
14: Shots ringing out in downtown Nashville after police say an armed man attempted to open fire inside the federal courthouse. Authorities say the man in his 40s entered through the courthouse front door around 9:30, approached security, and pulled out a pistol trying to fire it, but it jammed. They say the man then pulled out a knife and attempted to attack a U.S. Marshal security officer, who opened fire, fatally wounding the suspect.
15: Pierre Thomas, ABC News, Washington.
12: The NFL is joining New Jersey in asking the Supreme Court to allow regulation of prediction markets like Kalshi and Polymarket. Critics call them illegal sports betting operations. The companies are pushing back on that. The league reported Thursday $1.8 billion in trades on the first Sunday of the season were related to football. ESPN's David Purdom.
16: Having the NFL on board expressing interest in the Supreme Court looking at who is supposed to regulate prediction market. Is it supposed to be the federal government? Is it the state gaming regulators? Having the NFL weigh in on that certainly can't hurt.
12: ESPN is the parent company of ABC News. 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
12: Arizona Democratic congressional candidate Bernadette Green Placentia says she was sexually assaulted while trying to fix campaign signs in August. Green Placentia told ABC News she decided to publicly come forward after a campaign stop with seniors.
22: And it just, you know, crossed my mind at that point, like, wow, I'm kind of being a hypocrite because I'm saying I'm going to fight for Arizonans. I'm going to fight for these folks, but I'm not fighting for women who've been victims of sexual assault.
12: The suspects are still at large.
0: If you're in the market to buy a home, mortgage rates could throw a monkey wrench into your budget.
1: The sagging housing market receiving another blow, with mortgage rates climbing for the seventh straight week. The average 30-year fixed rate for a home loan now stands at 7.4%, up from 7.28% last week, according to mortgage buyer Freddie Mac. That's the highest level in nearly 3 years. Mortgage rates typically respond to other economic factors, including interest rates and inflationary pressures due to the war. The higher mortgages can raise monthly premiums and sideline potential home buyers. Michelle Franzen, ABC News.
10: 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Hamilton led a team that developed the spacecraft's onboard software and then designed a system that prevented a computer overload from aborting the mission. She also was awarded the Presidential Medal of Freedom in 2016. I'm Stephanie Officer, ABC News.
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0: I'm John Batchelor. This is the New World Report. Spectacular news. Professor Evan Ellis of the U.S. Army War College joins me to explain the surprise, the scale of it, and the meaning of it throughout the Americas. In the first round voting in Brazil, Flavio Bolsonaro, son of the previous president, outpolled Lula da Silva, three times president of Brazil. That was not supposed to happen. So, like markets everywhere, the surprise is the news. Professor, a very good day to you. We prepared for a first round where the two candidates, Bolsonaro and da Silva, would emerge for a showdown on the 25th of this month. But it was supposed to be Lula 1, Flavio 2. What happened, Evan? Good day to you.
1: Good day to you, John. Well, a couple things that happened. As often occurs, it appears that pollsters underestimated the right-wing component. People oftentimes who are going to vote right of center don't want to tell that to the perceived left of center pollsters. So it looked like going in, the pollsters indicated that Lula was going to win by about 2 points. In the end, Flavio won by about 2 points, 47% to 45%. So that still goes to round two on October 25th, but that's looking much better for Flavio Bolsonaro. But I should also say that beyond just Flavio Bolsonaro himself, there were elections for governors and Congress. About the entire lower house of the Congress and two-thirds of the upper house of the Congress were elected. Bolsonaro's Liberal Party did exceptionally well. As a matter of fact, they captured, they doubled their representation in the Senate. They did very, very well in the lower house. They captured a number of important governorships. And actually, four members of the Bolsonaro clan, including Jair Bolsonaro's wife Michelle, had won positions. And so it appears that in addition to just Flavio Bolsonaro, that there's a clear kind of sentiment that voters are tiring of the left and Lula and the PT. And actually, so it's a strong endorsement and an indication that if Flavio Bolsonaro does win, that he also will have a relatively strong backing within the Brazilian system and especially the Congress for implementing some sort of agenda.
0: The Bolsonaros, it's a very large, active, and aggressive family. It's been described to me as a clan. I think of it as the Kennedys of Brazil because there's so many of them, and I don't have a scorecard that can fill in all the details. However, not only are there a lot of Bolsonaros, there are a lot of them now involved in the government. There are brothers, and then there's the third wife. The first two wives count because they're the mothers of the brothers. Let's begin with the third wife, who I'm told is the most dynamic campaigner of the family. Her name is Michelle. She's 26 or 27 years younger than Jair Bolsonaro, who's very ill and at home, and she cares for him. At the same time, I'm told that she is an evangelical Christian and keen on her faith and talks of it often in terms of policy. What is to be done? What is striking, I'm told, about this, because an evangelical Christian candidate in the United States would be only remarkable in part of the profile, not a surprise. What's remarkable is that Brazil is a heavily Roman Catholic country, and evangelicals are relatively new, and yet there is no resistance to Michelle coming from an outside faction. I hope I've stated all this correctly, because I've learned it in the last several days. Michelle is also said to be a terrific campaigner and already whispers about presidential ambitions. What to make of Michelle, the third wife? Is she a surrogate for Jair, or is this a completely new show?
1: Well, John, my sense is that she's both a surrogate and her own person. On the one hand, obviously, there's a long tradition in Latin American and other politics where the wife or widow, she continues to be the wife in this case, takes on the political legacy of the husband. So there's certainly that effect. But she also is she's a person that people have been able to empathize. And in many ways, she just with a strong personality and it's reputed good organizational skills has also been kind of very, very active in trying to take that legacy forward in her own way. So I think certainly there is a political future for her. And of course, her relationship with Flavio and some of the other Bolsonaro children has not always been the best, but in the end, she rallied them all together. Another interesting factor you alluded to, given that, she has been very clear about her evangelicalism, but it is new, but it's not that new in Latin America. For the past really 20 or 30 years, what you've actually seen is in traditionally Roman Catholic cultures that Protestant evangelicalism, especially among the poor, has been gaining in force. And so when one looked at what happened with the voters here, it was interesting to see that the evangelical base stayed strong for the Bolsonaros. They won the vast majority of that. And yet the traditional Catholic base that had been strongly in support of Lula and the PT, it actually eroded. I think they lost about 10% from the Catholics. And so in many ways, there's two stories. One is, again, Lula and the PT's loss of support among those traditional Catholics, but also in many ways the shift that you see. And if you think about what we would call the MAGA in the United States, it's a very similar story in which you have in Brazil that the evangelical movement has come in many ways to represent those people who see themselves as part of kind of a traditional conservative culture, agriculturalists, people who believe in gun ownership and things like that, who believe that Brazil's leftist politics under Lula now for 18 of the past 24 years has gotten away from the culture that they believe was the bedrock of their faith and their values.
0: Other brothers. One, I believe, lives in the United States. I apologize. I don't have the names all written down. And three of them are elected to the legislature. What is significant to me is that they're very active in support of their father, which makes it a very attractive story to tell. I mean, really, when you have a team all pulling in one direction and the third wife being the colorful one, you've got terrific. It's a television miniseries. I mean, it could be a maximum series. So of the brothers, is there one more significant than the other in this moment?
1: Well, certainly one of the others that stands out is Eduardo Bolsonaro, but he has been, as you alluded to, in the United States, he had been very active in trying to get the U.S. to help and put more pressure for the release from prison of Jair Bolsonaro, and many people had actually, Lula tried to implicate him in bringing down the sanctions on the United States because of that. But as you point out, each of the Bolsonaros is their own character, and in many ways it's a bit like the Kennedys, but it's also a bit like the Trump family, where you see people who are each very different in their own right, and yet at the same time each member of the clan in their own way is supporting and also taking advantage of the legacy of Jair Bolsonaro. So, and I think that will continue to be important going forward, not only how the Bolsonaros take this forward and press forward for things like amnesty for their father, which seems possible now, especially with the number of sympathetic persons that they have in the Senate that they would need to potentially change laws and even impeach some of the Supreme Court justices, such as de Moraes, responsible for this lawfare campaign against their father. But some of the ways in which this could lead them to implement other broad-ranging changes, leveraging their liberal party and leveraging some of what is called the Central, the centrist party, who, if the Bolsonaros come to power, may shift from collaborating with the PT and Lula to collaborating with the Bolsonaros in this very different new era.
0: The stock market is rallying, and there are lots of boosting remarks. All of a sudden, a Bolsonaro wave has turned up that didn't exist before. Does this mean the Central is okay with Flavio as president?
1: Well, Flavio representing the right has always been seen as a good thing for business. So his legislative agenda, to the extent that he's put out one, is emphasized things like making things easier for business, reducing taxes. Again, it's a very pro private enterprise. And so from a attracting business standpoint, and frankly, from the standpoint of those who think that getting rid of Lula will also reduce some of the trade tensions with President Trump, that was interpreted as very good news for the stock market, but also good news. There was a rally around the Brazilian real. As a matter of fact, I think it was up like 4 percentage points. Again, with that expectation that aside from any particular policies, although, again, with the amount of legislative support that there could be and the support of the Central, it seems to be from a U.S. standpoint and from just kind of the pro-business orientation of the Liberal Party to be something that could be good. And we have to remember that the Brazilian economy has been just sputtering along. Projected growth this year has been reduced by a fraction. It's now expected to be only 1.4%. Brazil has an enormous fiscal crisis. Lula has been ratcheting up spending, trying to win this election, including increasing payments for the cash transfer program, Bolsa Família. So at the end of the day, a Liberal Party victory, a Bolsonaro victory, would probably mean relatively good business policies and the possibility of working more closely with the United States also in business, while probably continuing to work with the PRC and things like soy exports and iron and ports and other areas.
0: One more detail, and there's much to say, but this one came up. Flavio is said to be a completely different personality than his father. A moderate is the word used, which is surprising for the Bolsonaro family. A man who is not a flamethrower. Is that accurate?
1: Well, certainly his style, he's a bit more soft-spoken. He's some people would say he's not quite as charismatic, but I think a more fair interpretation would be, again, he tends to be a little bit less acerbic. He tends to be a little bit less, a little bit less confrontational in the way that he does things. Now, it remains to be seen, how he would be. Matter of fact, those things could actually be very positive in terms of his leadership within the government, if he's somebody who understands how to bring together coalitions and work with people. So what he's all about is a little bit less than clear, but certainly he is more of somebody who looks for ways of bringing people together, which, given the polarization in Brazil right now after this very difficult campaign, is probably a good thing for Brazil.
0: Let's rush to the polarization. Professor Evan Ellis, U.S. Army War College. This is the New World Report. I'm John Batchelor.
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0: I'm John Batchelor. Evan Ellis is here, and we're observing the surprise success for Flavio Bolsonaro in the first round. Why success? Because the other smaller parties now have all pledged loyalty to Flavio. They're all left right of center, so they're simpatico. The top for Lula is said to be where he is right now, and so we prepare for a transition, but Lula remains president, and he's got skills, and his friends have skills. Alexandre de Moraes and the Supreme Court being the first powerful institution. We can imagine anything, Evan. Do you expect some irregular procedure, some lawfare between now and the final round, or now in the inauguration?
1: Well, John, in my judgment, you've already seen a continuing lawfare by de Moraes and the others in the Brazilian Supreme Court and in court system. So I think it's fair to expect that we'll see more lawfare as well as more shifts from Lula to try to convince people that he is now different than what he has been previously. There's even some talk about Lula saying that he's going to name his current vice president, Geraldo Alckmin, as the next finance minister to try to essentially woo centrists. In terms of procedural things, it's probably too late at this point to do things like you saw in the run-up to the election, like disqualifying candidates, etc. I know that my Brazilian colleagues have been worried about what is possible in essentially the 3 weeks that we have between now and round two on October 25th.
0: Alexandre de Moraes has a bigger problem than Lula because he's implicated in an investigation that is criminal, I believe, having to do with a message left on his iPhone, the story goes, from the man who is now jailed as a fraud and a bunco artist with a bad bank. And the man who is now jailed asks de Moraes, shall I flee or shall I stay, which In terms of melodrama, that's pretty good, Evan. It means that there's going to be another shoe to fall. Is it falling?
1: Well, at the end of the day, probably some people are going to go to jail and some people are going to get out of jail with respect to how this election turns out. And that traditionally is not the way that we used to think about democracies. That was the way that we used to think about tin pot dictatorships. But as you indicated, not only the phone calls, but of course, Daniel Vaccaro of Banco Master, the corrupt lending Ponzi scheme in Brazil, apparently also contracted the law firm of De Moraes' wife with a very large sum of money, a very lucrative contract, and also is rumored to have ties to others, including leftist Congress people and others. And so, right now what we've seen is essentially the investigation of many on the right in the Liberal Party and the Bolsonaro family. I suspect that especially if you have, as many as, 54 people in the 81-seat Senate, which would allow them to begin to impeach the Supreme Court justices, and that would be the Liberal Party and their allies. At the very least, we're going to see a lot of calls for investigations into the left and into the Supreme Court justices and others. I suspect that things could get quite ugly whoever wins, and especially you see Flavio Bolsonaro winning. But we'll have to see how things go forward.
0: Lula da Silva was one of the founders, I believe, of the Sao Paulo Forum. I think he might be the only one left. This is the left of center compadres once upon a time. What did we learn from Lula da Silva's 3 terms so far? If this is his fade out, what is his significance?
1: Well, certainly, John, he redefined both politics in Brazil, in many ways had a strong, if also cautious, impact on the region. And so, as you pointed out, although...
0: We have 1 minute, Professor, 1 minute.
1: So the Sao Paulo Forum was one of the key places where people left us in Cuba and in Mexico and in Venezuela, came together to coordinate, although Brazil always followed a moderate path in terms of not actually trying to be what Hugo Chavez used to be in Venezuela, kind of leading the Latin American left. But also it was interesting, in his first term, Lula tried to be fiscally moderate and lead an international coalition, but without actually being anti-U.S. Now that after he was imprisoned in 2019 and came back into power. This time around, he has been more radical. So it remains to be seen where he would go in a fourth term. But he is, for better or worse, he is definitely shaped Brazil these past 18, 24 years.
0: He's earned his rest in his hammock. Evan Ellis, New World Report. I'm John Batchelor.
2: 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You might think it means slowing down or taking a step back. But for the VFW, it means stepping up. Fighting for veterans' benefits, rebuilding communities when disaster strikes, and evolving to meet today's veterans where they are.

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6: ABC News, I'm Stephanie Officer. Hundreds of protesters filling the streets of New York City's Marble Hill neighborhood where federal immigration authorities shot someone during an ICE operation Thursday afternoon. In a statement, DHS says ICE officers did confirm shooting someone in the country illegally in a targeted enforcement operation. Late Thursday night, Mayor Zoran Mamdani was curt when he said he demanded President Trump release the 28-year-old man from ICE custody. Mamdani says the effort was unsuccessful.
7: School had just gotten out. The street was crowded with families and children. When ICE agents opened fire, a five-year-old child was in the back seat of the car. Thank God that child is physically unharmed.
6: Mamdani says ICE has taken the man away. 4,000 registered nurses at Boston's Brigham and Women's Hospital have voted to strike October 14th if a new tentative labor agreement is not reached by then. This is AB
8: Carter success.
9: Millions will vote soon, but do they really know the issues? Now, Rob Schmidt is on Newsmax tonight talking about the war for America's future. Rob Schmidt reveals that many Americans are embracing socialism, especially young people. Rob exposes the hidden dangers of socialism and its war on our freedom. 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A secure border, biggest tax cuts in history, inflation under control, lowest drug prices, largest crime drop ever, and so much more. Rob has the whole story on Trump and the media, so watch Newsmax on cable tonight. Millions are making the switch to Newsmax. 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

I'm John Batchelor. Professor Evan Ellis, U.S. Army War College, is here. We're commenting on the remains of the Americas following the surprise success of Flavio Bolsonaro in the largest economy, the largest state. I believe Brazil touches 10 of its neighbors on a border. We're off to one that it doesn't touch, but the other significant economy and culture in the Americas is Mexico. The professor's recently returned from Mexico, and we began to explore some of the thoughts that he had about Mexico's economy and its strength.

0: States right now under a president, Claudia Sheinbaum, who is a protege of the previous president commanding Moreno, the master party, the party that controls everything, judgeships, sheriffs, governors, races, members of the legislature. Claudia Sheinbaum is said to be a follower of AMLO. However, Mexico has its own challenges, and chiefly we're looking at the security challenge along the border. Professor, in these last days, it's difficult to concentrate on too many things, but I did see one headline that needs explanation. U.S. Army tests counter-drone tech at Mexican border as cartel drone use rises. I thought, what? Cartel drone use? This is news to me. I missed it in the reporting. What does it mean, cartel drone use?
1: Well, John, the use of drones not only for surveillance and actually moving things like smuggling telephones into prisons or moving drugs and things across borders, but also increasingly drones used in combat, the type of drones that you see adapted from places like Ukraine that are increasingly available on the market, not only from Chinese commercial companies like DJI, but also increasingly that you can acquire from places like Iran and elsewhere. And this has been a problem in certain countries in the region. Colombia has had an enormous drone problem with armed groups, and Mexico increasingly in places like Michoacán. It probably became highlighted as a threat in Mexico when just a couple months ago you had an incident where the U.S. actually had to shut down airspace near the border region around El Paso when cartels were using drones so much to basically patrol the frontier and in some cases even come across sometimes to drop packages on the U.S. side, for the U.S., this is becoming increasingly unacceptable, not only to be surveilled, but also because it raises certain challenges in terms of those combat drones. And indeed, in many cases, especially in Colombia, but also in Mexico, you have members of the cartels who are going over to Ukraine, in some cases going over to the Russian side to fight there and bring back the experience that they have with drone technology. So the latest news in all of this, this is something that U.S. Southern Command and U.S. Northern Command have been tracking with concern for quite some time. And of course, the U.S. Joint Task Force Southern Border, which was recently set up especially to look at the U.S. border issue. One of the things that they've started doing is trying to adapt commercial technologies to be able to counter some of these drones. There's a new program that's actually was published on open source called High Eagle to be able to help Mexico take out some of those cartel drones with the use of U.S. Long enduring drone technology. And of course, most recently it came out that in an exercise, a NORTHCOM exercise called Falcon Peak, they brought in a bunch of contractors like Anduril to be able to show what they could do with their new anti-drone capabilities. And so there was some demonstration of that. But it really just highlighted the way in which the U.S. is working together in security with the Sheinbaum government to try to deal with this drone threat, which, again, when you have a lot of money and you're a narco organization, you can buy all types of commercial and other capabilities. You can send people to places like Ukraine and learn from that in ways that threaten not only violence in Mexico, but also U.S. national security in the border region. So this is something that even as the U.S. looks at how we defend some of our critical sites, some of our own defense technology industrial base against what cartels or even the Chinese and others could do with drones. This is part of the new era of security and warfare that we are living in. And of course, the broader piece for a Mexico standpoint is, and this was what I wrote about in the article that I just published after my trip to Mexico, which I called Mexico in the Middle, because in many ways Mexico is on the one hand trying to assert its independence from the U.S. and at the same time it is trying to cooperate in ways that prevent it from being essentially sanctioned or having bad relationships either in trade or security. So as we saw here, Mexico and the Sheinbaum government has been cooperating in drones. It has been cooperating on border security. It has been cooperating on extraditions. I think 176 People have been extradited from Mexico to the United States. It's been trying to accommodate the United States on issues concerning trade. And so, for example, a couple months back, Mexico imposed a new tax of up to 50% on companies like China that were trying to invest in Mexico, but use it as a pass through to get into the U.S. market. So in many ways, part of the challenge for Sheinbaum being deeply left of center, but trying to cooperate enough on security, to cooperate enough on trade, that Mexico maintains at least a functional positive relationship with its very important neighbor to the north, which at the end of the day still absorbs about 83% of all Mexican imports that come out of that country.
0: What does the fall of the House of De Silva mean to Claudia Sheinbaum? The eminence gris of the left of center is now gone. Does that make AMLO the eminence gris, and does it change anything for her?
1: Well, at one level, you can say that this increases her international isolation. Now, with the right-of-center governments coming to power in Peru and in Colombia, and, of course, the continuation in Ecuador, and now with the prospect that Jair Bolsonaro come to power. I'm sorry, that Flavio Bolsonaro would come to power, and Brazil would join the Shield of the Americas. This would leave Mexico, with the exception of tiny Uruguay and a few other smaller countries, is one of the last remaining major left-of-center countries in Latin America. Having said that, some of my Mexican friends have said somewhat snarkily that this is actually probably a good thing for Sheinbaum, because although Lula and she are both deeply leftist in different ways, she and Lula personally have never gotten along that well, and relationships have always been complicated. So in many ways, to be left alone as the last remaining leftist, to get Lula kind of off of the playing field, in many ways, although it will isolate her more, but also it rids her of an uncomfortable rival within the leftist movement in Latin America.
0: And so we can expect AMLO to speak up more now that they're, well, you use the word isolated, but this is Mexico. Do you expect more rhetoric from AMLO now that De Silva is to be silenced?
1: Maybe not so much AMLO. It remains to be seen. When we think about Lula, in many ways, AMLO is kind of the remaining old guy, machine politician, kind of Chicago-style politician in Latin America. My sense is that right now AMLO is deeply concerned about the U.S. Dismantling the Morena movement, again, with the demands for example, the extradition of Ruben Rocha Moya, the governor of Sinaloa, who is implicated probably in a very credible way with involvement with cartels. So right now, I think the old guard, like AMLO in the Morena movement, is very concerned that under U.S. pressure, that essentially, for their narco involvement, a number of different governors and others would be essentially, publicly called out. And within Mexico, who is very aware of the narco ties of many of those governors, that, this could have a debilitating effect on Morena and the left itself. My sense is that AMLO occasionally speaks up, but he's been most comfortable in essentially allowing his acolyte, Claudia Sheinbaum, to continue to take the hits and navigate things and only really kind of speak out when he has to. So it's not clear for me whether AMLO will speak out more, but I suspect that when he sees that the old guard Mexican left equities are threatened, that he will pitch in for Sheinbaum from time to time.
0: Also on the left, although anarchically, Nicaragua, Managua, and Cuba, Havana, do you see them, the representatives in both those capitals, changing their style with the fall of the House of De Silva?
1: Well, style or governments, but this in many ways for me is a tale of three different leftist regimes, if we include Venezuela in it. But certainly right now, Cuba seems to be doubling down, although there was some indication that Cuba was trying to accommodate the United States, negotiations with the grandson of Raul Castro, Raulito, and of course the implementation of a package of I think 176 different reforms. Now what you see in Cuba seems to be a declaration of enough is enough. There was a important interview that was made with their charge d'affaires in Washington, Lani Torres, basically saying that Cuba is not negotiating. Their deputy foreign minister just said that there's that Cuba will not negotiate changes in its political system, which may or may not be the case. But to me, Marco Rubio and the Trump administration, it's impossible for me to see how the situation in Cuba will be allowed to be left to stand. And so I think Cuba, on the one hand, may be heading towards more difficult times to head ahead with the Trump administration. I think Nicaragua might be in a different way. Nicaragua, you see, increasingly isolated. Just a couple of days ago, our Deputy Secretary of State, Chris Landau, perhaps one of the brightest lights within the State Department, led a charge in the Organization of American States to basically a resolution calling for Nicaragua to release political prisoners, kind of clamping down on some of the repression that's been going on there. Nicaragua is now withdrawing from a Central America parliament organization that was set up in 1987 called Parlancen. Dominican Republic is talking about withdrawing its own embassy from Nicaragua. So I think in many ways what you see in the Nicaraguan case is kind of an increasing diplomatic isolation, but more of a multilateral approach. Again, my sense is that the Cuba situation will be addressed before the U.S. Focuses more on Nicaragua, but it's difficult also for me to believe that that's not coming. Maybe in the in the 2027 era, and of course Venezuela with Delcy Rodriguez with the relatively positive relationships that she's had with the Trump administration, and yet with the actual elected vice president of Mexico, Marina Kuria Machado, Edmundo Gonzalez, the actual de jure president, if you actually follow the 2024 elections, the question of this democracy deficit or democracy postponed in Venezuela, that where will this go between the U.S. cooperating on oil deals and the legitimately elected Venezuelan government trying to get to real elections, which President Trump, I think, just said again, is premature. And so how that plays out in Venezuela, whether that leads to instability or other things, I think, again, for me, Cuba, Venezuela, Nicaragua, it's the tale of three leftists. One may actually get amnesty and do quite well. And I suspect that the other two are heading slowly but certainly towards more difficult times.
0: Professor Evan Ellis, U.S. Army War College, The New World Report. We turn to a question of why is this happening? What's driving the sudden reversal of fortune of all these Sao Paulo Forum chief executives in command of their apparatus all these years, and now gone with the breeze? I'm John Batchelor.

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7: 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You're 3-1 with fewer TDs, fewer made field goals, fewer rushing yards, fewer net passing yards, more turnovers, and more penalties. And you still have a winning record through 4 games. 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

0: I'm John Betts with Professor Evan Ellis of the U.S. Army War College. A recent article, I read the smart British medium because they're so clever and they have angles that don't have electoral college votes attached to them, Evan. I like them a lot. They tend to all be from a couple of universities that are famous, and they tend to have extreme skills of reporting, and they tend to live with, you'd have to say, left-of-center politics their whole lives, recognizable. So they've been looking around for an explanation for what happened to the Sao Paulo Forum. It was there, and then now it's going. And one explanation I'm really attracted to is that it's the mitigation of the USAID money by the second Trump term. This is denied by everybody who's asserting it at the same time. No, it can't be that. The idea that all that money was going into NGOs and people helping farmers get fertilizer, the sort of good works that USAID is capable of and has done over the years. I believe it doesn't exist in its old form, but the Secretary of State, Mr. Rubio, is in charge of the USAID. Do you like the idea that the NGOs depended upon the U.S., and when that money was uncertain, they lost their grip? It seems awfully neat.
1: Well, John, one of my very wise conservative friends snarkily remarked that although there's no cause and effect, it is interesting to see that the left has not won an election in Latin America since the U.S. did away with USAID, as well as the Sao Paulo Forum. And so it was long a criticism that a lot of that money going into largely left-of-center organizations for social causes and things like that was directly or indirectly contributing to the work of the left. And so people on the right, and especially in the United States, would say that you know, we were paying a lot of money to work against U.S. interests. Now, for me, you know, my sense has always been that there have been very good things that USAID long did in terms of you know, helping to meet basic educational and other needs. The question is whether there were certain other things that indirectly were working against U.S. interest in terms of the way those programs or what those programs were doing. So it's difficult to see cause and effect, but I think one can make a compelling case to say that taking away some of the money from left-of-center causes may have played a role. Yeah, but I think also other things are going on in Latin America. There's increasingly been a sense of the growth of public insecurity and in corruption, and that left-of-center governments were inadequate in bringing the people what they needed in terms of that public security, or a sense that previous leftist populist governments had fundamentally undermined democracy. If you look at Rafael Correa in Ecuador, if you look at the legacy of Evo Morales in Bolivia, and thus a desire to kind of get away from that by electing right-of-center governments, a certain fatigue with the left and some of the causes with Lula in Brazil. So I think there's been a sense, at least for the moment, that moving away from the left is what the people of the region right now want to try to respond to legitimate imperatives of security and economic growth. And I worry that if we don't show progress, that the U.S. and those right-of-center solutions can actually bring greater prosperity, just like happened in the early 2000s, you know, the next cycle could move back toward the left, another flow of what back then we called the pink tide. So I think we have a unique opportunity. Getting rid of the money going to leftist groups probably played some role that scholars will be debating about. But I also it's important to recognize that there's also a broader sense in the region that the left just didn't do right by the people of the region in bringing prosperity and security that is, at the end, the core of what they need for, you know, for the politics of those countries.
0: We have 2 minutes, and so I go outside the Americas. Moscow, yes, but mostly Beijing. What does this mean for Beijing? Do they retreat from their aggression with cash? They have a cash weapon that they've used effectively these years. Or business as usual for them, no change? We have a couple of minutes.
1: John, my sense is that China is adapting, but it's certainly not out of the region in any way. So if you look at the places where the right is in power, for example, Argentina is still continuing to sell a lot of soy. It still continues to welcome the Chinese space base. Working with Chinese companies closely on lithium and other things. The same thing has occurred in Chile with Jose Antonio Kast, where Chile continues to export a lot of potassium nitrate and copper and work with the Chinese in lithium in other areas. I suspect that even if Flavio Bolsonaro comes to Peru, he'll be selling a lot of soy and still continuing to work with the Chinese on ports, just like his father, Jair Bolsonaro, did. And even Peru, with the new government of Keiko Fujimori, seven of the biggest mines are owned and operated by the Chinese. The port of Chiangkai continues to be a big investment opportunity.
0: We have 30 seconds, Evan.
1: So I suspect that what you'll see with the PRC is that, while some of their more strategically concerning activities might be limited in military and space and maybe in some digital areas, that China will still continue to weave those webs of influence that come from the business relationships that even with the most right governments it will have. And ironically, maybe with better economic prospects in those countries, China will actually find that it has more opportunities to do business with those governments.
0: Evan Ellis, I'm John Batchelor.
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12: From ABC News, I'm Sherry Preston. Outrage in New York City last night after federal immigration agents shot a man in a vehicle with a five-year-old child inside. ICE claims it was part of a targeted enforcement operation, but it's left many neighbors shocked.
13: It's shocking. We've never seen nothing like this go down in this neighborhood. This neighborhood is a nice neighborhood. Things like this don't happen over here.
12: In a press conference, Mayor Zoran Mamdani says he plans to speak with President Trump on eliminating immigration operations in New York.
14: New York City will not stand by while ICE agents shoot New Yorkers. And we will not back down from the demand that so many, including myself, have put forward time and again. This is an agency that must be abolished.
12: The child was later reunited with family. The wounded man remains in immigration custody. Hurricane Isaias is now strengthened to a Category 2 storm, headed for a likely landfall off the Gulf Coast later this evening, bringing high winds, intense rain, and flash flooding concerns to the region. ABC's Lee Goldberg is currently tracking the storm's path.
15: It does weaken a little bit, but still a dangerous hurricane going into the Florida Panhandle late this evening. Somewhere near Pensacola, maybe over to Destin, Florida. We'll watch that. Hurricane warnings along the coast. Watches go well inland. a storm surge of 5 to 7 feet. Then you're looking at a half a foot of rain along the track and heavy rains into the Carolinas, eating it into the Northeast by the end of the weekend.
12: All along the coastline, officials are urging people to prepare and take the storm seriously. Clay Hobbs is volunteering with local emergency crews in Pensacola.
16: They need to heed those evacuation orders now. Help is not going to be able to come to them once the sustained winds reach 40 miles an hour.
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12: The NFL is joining the state of New Jersey in pushing for regulation of the prediction markets like Kalshi and Polymarket. ESPN reporter David Purdom breaks down the NFL's involvement.
22: What is very worried about is that there are not the proper oversight being installed in prediction markets ecosystem where player props and betting on league games and things like odds to win the Super Bowl, they just aren't getting the oversight that the league would like to see.
12: An investigation is underway into a bizarre shooting at the federal courthouse in Nashville, where an armed man tried to fire on security. ABC's Pierre Thomas has the details.
23: Shots ringing out in downtown Nashville after police say an armed man attempted to open fire inside the federal courthouse. Authorities say the man in his 40s entered through the courthouse front door around 9:30, approached security, and pulled out a pistol trying to fire it. But it jammed. They say the man then pulled out a knife and attempted to attack a U.S. Marshal security officer who opened fire, fatally wounding the suspect.
24: Pierre Thomas, ABC News, Washington.
12: A new report out from the National Oceanic and Atmospheric Administration shows we just experienced our warmest September on record, with above average temperatures recorded in 43 states, with 8 of those states recording record averages. The only state that reported cooler than expected temperatures was Oregon. Sherry Preston, ABC News.
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0: I'm John Batchelor. Lance Gatling, my colleague, he is in Tokyo. He's the principal of Nexial Research, and he's my eyes on Tokyo and the Japanese state, because it is such a major piece of the defense of the Pacific Rim. Japan emerging as an industrial power, and certainly part of the recovery of the planet since the 20th century is the success in Japan's recovery from its extreme investment overproduction in the late 20th century, which led to years of, maybe even decades of, slow growth or no growth whatsoever, and great caution. Recently, that is now set aside for growth in the 21st century. However, we begin with an inhibitor to growth everywhere, which is the price of energy. The headlines out of the Gulf are not improving. The Houthis of Yemen are now said to be rocketing the Saudi airports. You understand that Saudi Arabia is very fragile right now. Rocket attacks, the missile attacks at the Aramco storage facilities with burning columns of burning black smoke in the sky, the threat to Mecca and Medina, the two holy cities, Saudi Arabia hiring the southern Yemen army to counterattack the Houthis, and the report is that's going poorly. All of this is a way of talking about the price of energy. Lance, a very good day to you. I recite some prices in Europe and the U.S. for compare and contrast. For example, in the south of France, where they use diesel for the farming tools as well as for their vehicles, all trucks and cars, the price of diesel fuel is now $9.50 a gallon, translated, which is dear. There's no shortage yet, but there could be soon enough. The price continues to climb. In the U.S., we're paying here in New England six and a half, approaching seven. The national average for diesel is, I believe, about $6.30, which is very high and wearing on the trucking fleets and the farm instruments as well. In Britain, they're paying comparable high prices, and they use diesel as well for their vehicles. Ranging across the whole of Asia, there's no relief in sight, because it's not the crude oil coming out of the Gulf, it's the lack of refinery capabilities. The refineries in the Gulf are either offline or vulnerable to Iranian or Houthi attack. The refineries in Russia have been attacked by Ukraine, but they're generally speaking not in the mix, because Russia has banned the export of diesel. The diesel refineries in the U.S. are still selling overseas, but the Trump administration often mentions forbidding that because we need it here at home. So I come to you about the understanding of energy in Japan. Gasoline, diesel, and the general understanding is Japan getting the barrels of oil that it needs from the Middle East? Good day to you, Lance.
1: Good morning, John. Japan is not, so far, restricted in its imports and in quantity. They did a lot of work to diversify after the first tanker war, which they were very, very heavily, higher than 95% dependent upon oil imports from the Middle East, and they've lowered that quite a bit. I still see reports that say 93% or so, but that doesn't take into account that they also diversified into liquid natural gas, which they bring in massive, gigantic Bombay tankers with these giant flasks, and they actually run the ship off of the boiling off of the energy that they run through a diesel type cycle engine. At the pump today, I checked on the way here to my makeshift studio to talk to you. It's around $4.10 U.S. dollars per gallon equivalent in Japan, but that's heavily subsidized at something like 41 to 44 yen per liter. Which without that subsidy, the gasoline would be over $5 a gallon. And that subsidy has been in place for quite a long time. And the Japanese have made judicious releases from their strategic petroleum reserve to keep that number down. It's quite expensive, of course, for the Japanese government to do this, and it's controversial in that they are depleting both the budget and the strategic petroleum reserve, although it's the per capita is like the second largest in the world, and it's very well maintained. And the Japanese government, without fanfare, has some offshore strategic reserves they are drawing down. They've used cash subsidies to help some of the some of their friends and not so close neighbors, but Southeast Asian countries that have been hit very strongly by the spike in energy prices. The Japanese major corporations are quite concerned about energy. It tops the list of their concerns in a recent business poll run by a U.S. company, paid for by a U.S. company, and drawing off of the work of a Japanese research firm. The first was energy. And these large companies not only have issues regarding transportation, but also, of course, energy for their processes, for processing, you name it, anything, oil or other goods into solid products or chemical conversions. That's the largest unknown. And it can get higher, and certainly probably will in certain circumstances. And the Japanese companies have been very good at making allocations in their budgets in past time for this certain event. And we'll see how it goes. But that's their concern. Otherwise, the stock market has responded well. It closed at over 70,000 yesterday. And that was the high since July. So large companies are fairly buoyant. Small media enterprises are the first place to get squeezed when the big companies and the banks feel some pressure. They're more concerned. And the consumer in Japan is concerned, even though their income has seen some very welcome relief and some progress in income versus the pricing of goods and services, and has actually made some progress against all the losses they had for so many years. So you have a number of people at the top level of Japan doing very, very well. They're wary that, of course, the gravy train may stop. But there are a lot of people in the middle class that consider themselves middle class that really pine for the day that they can pick up their increases in salary without hitting major inflation, which is running about 3.1%. Nominally less than that, but the actual top line is probably around 3.1%, and the Bank of Japan wants a target is 2%. So there's definitely maybe some additional belt tightening. Now that same increase in interest on business loans and activity is probably hitting one of the bright spots in Japan, which is oddly enough AI. It's not the cutting-edge AI. The Japanese don't control the models for the cutting-edge AI, but they control the picks and shovels that go into building the AI, chip test sets, specialized chemicals that go into it, and those have done quite well. So the AI centers and then the chips that support AI are keeping the stock market up. If you saw an implosion in that in the United States, it would certainly affect here. And it looks like the increased rates are slowing down the capital expenditure. Right. The investments in AR centers should be slowing down, too.
0: I need some guidance on how Japan consumes energy. For example, right now, the price of crude oil has jumped because of anxiety over the Gulf, attacks by the Houthis, and a general understanding that the war in Iran is hardly solved. Brent crude has gone over 105 a barrel, and there are more tanker attacks. Does Japan use crude oil for its industry, or does it combine crude oil with natural gas with nuclear power? How does the price of a barrel of crude oil affect the Japanese directions?
1: All of the above. They do import crude oil to feed their own petrochemical industries and oil refineries that they like to keep up and running. They have not outsourced all of these activities like is common for many places, Europe or some portions of the United States, that think that these things grow on trees, therefore someone else that has trees can do the work for us to crack and to produce actual products. So they feed that as long as they can. They have long-term contracts that are being fulfilled. Like I said, they try to diversify as much as possible out of the Middle East into LNG, and bringing that. They're bringing atomic plants, or power plants, back online from 311 that have been laid dormant and set dormant. Of course, they're being worked on constantly. There's no such thing as a dormant, completely dormant nuclear power plant. There's always work to be done and monitoring. But they're bringing them back online. That's part of the plan, long-range plan. I expect that most of them will be online in the next 3 to 5 years. If they weren't before, they certainly will be now. So they've tried to diversify, and it's worked pretty well.
0: The concern also, of course, is the subsidies and how long they can be sustained. But you would say right now Japan's getting the crude oil it needs, or does it need to increase the imports? What is the sense? Because crude is very dear and will remain dear for some time.
1: Well, they're getting what they need. They have, like I say, they had long-term contracts as much as possible. Diversified outside of the Gulf, and they are buying on the spot market. There's a new bill in front of the government to allow the government to take pointed measures to go find more sources of oil. They actually imported a lot of energy from the United States. President Trump and Prime Minister Takeuchi struck a deal, and for the first time in a long time, U.S. energy tankers and transports leaving the West Coast ended up in Japan in pretty short order. So they've done well. It has certainly has cost them a lot, and it continues to cost them. But they, I ask every taxi I get in if they're being urged to take special measures to cut down on consumption, and not a single one has said that so far.
0: All right, let's go to security. Lance Gatling is in Tokyo. He's a principal at Nexio Research. And the security of Japan, as well as the whole of East Asia, is a major, major theme that will continue for years because of the threat offered by the People's Republic of China. I'm John Batchelor.
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0: I'm John Batchelor with my colleague Lance Gatling. He's in Tokyo. We've been talking markets and energy. Yes, significant because of the ongoing conflicts in the Gulf, in the Mediterranean basin, in the whole of the Eurasian supercontinent. But security is specific to Japan because it is the anchor for defense against the Chinese threats in East Asia. And Lance, I note that there's always a tangle between the foreign ministry and the propaganda out of Beijing with Tokyo. Recently, there was an item in Japan Today that I read that a sign of disrespect by China towards your prime minister, Takeuchi. The relation between Tokyo and Beijing, is it no better or no worse than it was before? Any deterioration, any improvement?
1: Certainly, the Japanese are taking cautious measures to protect themselves. The Japanese companies are down to about, I think it is 10,000, a little over 10,000 active listed companies active in the Chinese market. That's down about 20% over the last 2 to 3 years. Some of that is just market conditions. Others are wary of geopolitical risk and are pulling out of the market. Interestingly, the name calling, or actually the not name calling, the question was, did the Chinese foreign ministry spokesperson slight Prime Minister Takeuchi by not using her title? And this is not a new thing, as we discussed in our aside earlier. Japan and China have played this game since 1401, back and forth, and using terms that indicate a subordinate position for the Japanese vis-a-vis the China, the Middle Kingdom, and the Japanese increasing sensitivity to that and protestations thereof. And there was a flurry of such activity that presaged the first Sino-Japanese War in 1894, 1895, but even back to their original Treaty of Amity and Trade in 1871, there were all kinds of opaque to Westerners because they all kind of translate as ruler or emperor or something, but within the Chinese hierarchy, within the thousands of year old culture of these two countries, they had specific meanings to these classically educated people, and they took exception to it. So often the English attempts to address these issues are very short and pointed, and they don't go into the background to show just how much of a game is being played. As a former diplomat myself, I guess it's a way to make a living, and certainly it wasn't satisfactory to me, so I no longer make my living that way. But there are people who live and die by these. And we've not seen the end of that. It certainly is part of it. They're not fighting words, but they certainly are our warning words. We're taking exception to what you're saying. For example, I talked to Mr. Koizumi. Instead of using his name and title, which is Minister for State Defense in Japan, they called him the guy who is in charge of security issues.
0: I want to continue because there are concerns about the build-out of defense industry. Lance Gatling is in Tokyo for Nexial Research. I'm John Batchelor.
2: 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And adapting to support today's veterans. Meeting them where they are. The VFW. Still leading. Still advancing. 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
1: ABC News, I'm Sherry Preston. The Nobel Peace Prize has just been awarded to former UN Human Rights Chief Navi Pillay. She served as a judge on the International Court of Justice and has been recognized for her efforts to promote peace and international law. ICE officers shooting a man in New York City during an operation, Police Commissioner Jessica Tisch.
2: The individual who was shot has been identified as 28-year-old Oscar Belgal. He has two prior arrests in New York City, one for robbery in 2023, in which he pleaded guilty to fourth-degree grand larceny and received 5 years probation, and one for criminal sale of a controlled substance in 2025, which is still pending.
1: A five-year-old child was in the car with him when it happened. Mayor Zoran Mamdani is calling for ICE to leave the city. Hurricane Isaias bearing down on the Florida panhandle, parts of the Alabama coast and Pensacola, Florida, expecting winds of up to 100 mile an hour and lots of rain and lots of storm surge. This is ABC News.
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4: Millions will vote soon, but do they really know the issues? Now, Rob Schmidt is on Newsmax tonight talking about the war for America's future. Rob Schmidt reveals that many Americans are embracing socialism, especially young people. 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A secure border, biggest tax cuts in history, inflation under control, lowest drug prices, largest crime drop ever, and so much more. Rob has the whole story on Trump and the media. So watch Newsmax on cable tonight. 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

I'm John Batsu with my colleague, Lance Gatling. He is in Tokyo. It's been some time since I touched base with Lance during the deterioration of the Gulf. And now we are pressed with the fact that the Houthis are making war on the Saudi Arabian oil fields. At the same time, the Iranians are making war on the Straits of Hormuz, more and more strikes on tankers. This is not a promising future for energy around the world and checking on Japan and its energy needs. But right now, we need to apply ourselves to security because that's a subset of energy. The headline in the Japan Times tells a story that is part of the growing understanding that Japan will be an anchor of the for the defense of Taiwan and all of the nations of East Asia, the Philippines. Australia must be included, Indonesia, if and when the Chinese decide to go to war, as they're always threatening rhetorically. This headline, Lance, Japan considering nuclear submarines as regional rivalries worsen. This is the South China Morning Post about Japan. I'm always cautious with South China Morning Post because

0: It's heavily influenced by the Chinese Communist Party. And there's something about this that suggests that China's pointing a finger at Japan as militarist. But at the same time, there's the body of the report. Japan is expected to float the idea of acquiring a fleet of nuclear power submarines in revised security documents to be released later this year, with analysts suggesting that Tokyo's initial aim is to promote discussion of the issue and overcome the public's concerns. Public concerns would have to do with nuclear weapons. They've only been used twice in the history of mankind in anger, and that was against Japan in 1945. However, nuclear-powered submarines are a major component of the defense of the U.S. What is the opinion of the Japanese public about using this as a bulwark of your defense of the islands? Thank you, Relentz.
1: Certainly the leftists in the Japanese parliament and political parties are waving signal flags that this may happen, and in the conservatives at the Liberal Democratic Party and Prime Minister Takeuchi's government are going to do this, and it's going to create a huge problem. There is discussion that has gone on for some time now regarding the possibility of nuclear-powered submarines, not nuclear weapons-armed submarines, but submarines that have propulsion plants that are built around nuclear power plants, steam generators. And there are a lot of practical reasons for this. Because of the vast expanses of the Pacific, it's very advantageous to be able to stay underwater without breaking surface to burn oxygen, burn atmospheric oxygen and diesel, electric, or other internal combustion engines to recharge batteries. But the opportunity cost, I believe, and many of the Japanese, with whom I've had these discussions and I've attended various talks and fora where this is brought up openly, it's not a secret anymore. The opportunity costs are tremendous because Japan doesn't have anything like this. Nuclear power plants, the mobile plants for submarines are very different from the large land facilities that Japan is accustomed to building. The fuel elements used by the United States and Western allies for nuclear-powered submarines are very highly enriched. Uranium is not readily available in Japan. It would have to be processed, which means they'd have to have an entire industry to process it and then demilitarize it to break up when they're over. So it is attractive from a military standpoint to have a submarine that can dive, you know, just a few kilometers outside of a port and not resurface for 6 months or whatever. But the reality is probably it's just a bridge too far. It's too expensive. It's very complex. You would have to control it. I think that the money and the effort would be much better spent by building relationships with other East Asian countries that would allow them to forward base or deploy their conventional yet very advanced lithium-ion battery power system submarines in forward areas, so they would not have to spend time in transit to reach them. So I think that discussion is going to continue, and what the South China Morning Post is pointing out, that there are revisions to the basic security documents of Japan that are being undertaken right now. And it's the National Defense Program outline, and there's a layer of these three of these large documents that tie everything together and give a game plan, give a strategy for which the bureaucrats in the Ministry of Defense and the Parliament can point towards and say, this is what we have decided we need to be able to do to field this sort of capability. Therefore, we need this money to happen 2 to 3 years out so we can field it by this time. That's the way that game is played. It also has a speculative aspect section where they talk about future plans, and that's where you'll see future ideas that Japan will want to spend money on, think pieces, not necessarily prototype development, but think pieces regarding, for example, the use of AI in the self-defense force to reduce the dependency on a cohort of young men and women that is not showing up. They have a declining birth rate. Recruitment is a very not easy thing to do for the self-defense forces. The unemployment's only about 2.5%. And for many people, employment in the self-defense forces is not desirable. It's not very remunerative.
0: Lance, I want to stay with this because the last time we talked, there was a push on for the defense industry to reawaken itself in the markets. Is that still continuing, and is recruitment influencing the ability of the defense industry to revive?
1: Certainly the increases in the defense budget have actually reached the milestone of 2% GDP spending on defense. That was to be met as in about 2028 or 2030, and it's already been met this year. And that's just the starting point. They're going to increase that much beyond. The Japanese industry is responding certainly to the indigenous production, procurement, the indigenous procurement of indigenously produced weapons, a long-range Type 12 anti-ship missile. It's sort of like a Tomahawk that the Japanese are going to have. But also, in order to get these capabilities fielded early, for example, the Japanese are going to buy 400 to 500 Tomahawks from the United States. Many of those are going to come out of active service in U.S. In the U.S. now. It might be frontline earlier model that are in storage and then, you know, constantly maintained and tested. So they're certainly highly operational missiles, but they have a limited shelf life while they bring their own indigenous products online.
0: That would give the Japan capabilities it doesn't now have on the Okinawa chain. My understanding is that the Chinese, in order to secure Taiwan, would have to break out of the Okinawa chain, which means direct conflict with Japan. I know it's an ugly topic, but it's there in the markets. It's here all the time. And you've touched on something in your remarks that I want to go back to. Artificial intelligence has become a huge political hot potato, is one metaphor. Kryptonite would be another. For people who are promoting it, it is seen as a negative. For people who are attacking it or criticizing it, it is seen as a positive. Maybe that goes away with the midterm election. I can't tell. But right now it's a growing anxiety that having a data center anywhere near your home will make your electricity costs higher, your water bad or not available, and there will be noise in the neighborhood that you can't hear yourself think about where you're going to protest. Now, none of that is accurate, but we know political passions run to beyond facts sometimes. Is there any, at this point, protests in the Japanese culture about data centers, which are necessary for the AI build-out?
1: I live in downtown Tokyo, so certainly my neighbors aren't protesting data centers because no one's going to have the money to build one downtown where I live.
0: Right.
1: I'm not aware of any organized protests like that. I think what you see is organized labor wants to be assuaged that, in fact, they're not going to lose a whole bunch of jobs. They just had what's called the Shunto, the spring offensive. It's a period in which all of the labor unions get together and march into the Office of Management of Large Companies and lay out their demands for price increases. They did get a labor increase averaging about 5.3% in the most recent spring offensive. I think that the real concern amongst that part of the Japanese society and culture and business is that AI might replace a whole lot of people. Well, guess what? It already has. They remoted call centers to Okinawa because of tax incentives for what they claim were high-tech jobs, but they essentially are call centers for everything from cameras to shit them on white goods in your home. So if you had a problem with your Toshiba washing machine, you call somebody, end up being some young man in Naha, Okinawa. And now, of course, they'll do that offshore too, but the language is a tremendous barrier to that. I don't think there's the great propaganda war being waged over these data centers. They're lagging behind, but they lag for a reason, and this inertia actually works in their favor in many instances. What the Japanese companies are doing is not trying to make all these cutting-edge large language model advances that are happening in the United States and in China, but rather in making, instead of oceans of data, they make ponds of data, and they work with a company to enable that company to have its proprietary data that's untouched. It doesn't go outside. There's a lot of concern about loss of data, loss of intellectual property through nefarious hacking and penetrations, social phishing, and things like that, that, you know, middle-aged men everywhere succumb to. So they certainly have a lot of work on that part of it. So I think that they've done quite well, and will continue to do well, but they're not going to be in the forefront of AI for a long time.
0: I want to turn to trade. Lens Gapping is in Tokyo, and it's been too long since I checked on Japan. I'm John Batchelor.

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0: I'm John Batchelor with my eyes and ears and wisdom on Japan. That would be Lance Gatling of Nexio Research. He's in Tokyo. He lives in Tokyo. We've talked of security. We've talked of the markets. We've talked of energy. But the Chinese factory floor overcapacity, that's a polite way of saying dumping. Right now, the EU is making small steps towards defending itself in a harsh, what we're told is a harsh negotiation with China about what will and will not be allowed in the European markets, subsidized vehicles, for example. And Lance, you mentioned how many Japanese firms are still on the mainland. Is that a controversy for the Japanese government to negotiate Chinese pushing their subsidized vehicles and products into the Japanese market?
1: The entry of such foreign vehicles in Japan is not easy in the best of times. You simply don't see them. You see a good number of Tesla electrical vehicles, EVs. Suzuki, interestingly, is a small car manufacturer, also a motorcycle manufacturer is how they started. But they just came out with an all EV that is cheaper than the I think it's the BYD. The
0: BYD is the one they're pushing out of China, yes.
1: Yes. So it's actually the Suzuki mini car, which, by the way, makes a fabulous little gasoline engine-powered sporty kind of mini car sedan. I love to drive them. Suzuki just came out with one that's cheaper. And I'm sure I'm looking forward to test driving one, but I'm sure it's very competent. The Japanese, I thought they always had a good eye on the market. They're seeing an uptick in a demand for their hybrids. Japan did not go in full bore on expansive full model lines of EVs, but rather spent a lot of time and effort on hybrids, and were roundly criticized, even domestically, by people who thought they were somehow falling behind the market. It turns out to have been a great move. There's a lot of interest around the world in a vehicle that can take either gas if it's available or plug it in at night. Having a hybrid that has the flexibility to operate even when petrol, when gasoline is at a premium. So it looks like, once again, they came up with a different solution that works out quite well for them. The economies are still quite intertwined. The Japanese still export about 25% of their exports go to China. And then in terms of machine guns and factory, machine tools, not machine guns, machine tools, and factory automation and robots, they still provide a huge amount of that to China, which in turn is making the products that they're dumping on Japan. So it's a very complex relationship. They have to work their way through it, as the Japanese used to say when they had trade issues with China, we're as close as lips and teeth. But if you've ever bitten your own lip, you know that that can be a painful relationship.
0: About artificial intelligence and social media platforms in general, the Chinese always offer cheaper versions of everything. Is that important to Japan, that the Chinese are competing directly with the big guys, Anthropic and ChatGPT? Will Japan buy the cheaper product even though there are questions of security? We have a couple of minutes.
1: There are Chinese and Korean elements in social media that the Japanese like. There's a tremendous exchange between young Koreans and young Japanese that's quite fascinating to watch. Not necessarily the taste of anybody outside that immediate circle, but sure is entertaining. They like their social media geared towards Japan, and people have exploited those niches to build out social media systems that are only popular in Japan or Japan and Korea. Line comes to mind. It's a sort of a WhatsApp type of application, but it very early on it had heavy graphics, double byte characters is used in those two countries. They're very wary of any Chinese produced.
0: We have 30 seconds, Lance. 30 seconds.
1: They're still very, very conscious, very aware of Chinese-produced IT systems and social media, particularly because of laws that get pretty wide coverage here, that all Chinese companies are required to respond to the government when requested to do so. And the Japanese, having had a very bad experience with the secret police and the thought police, really aren't keen on that sort of government activity, so it does create pause for them to hold off and see how it works.
0: Lance Gatling, Nexo Research, Tokyo. Podcast of our conversation about Tokyo in the 21st century, always available at Amazon Prime, at Apple, at Spotify, at Spreaker, and other distinguished venues. I'm John Batchelor.
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3: 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And it's not just about hair, it's just about confidence.
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0: All America, all the time. 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
1: Welcome to the Bongino Report AM on this Friday morning. It's going to be a banger of a show today, folks. We're going to hit these three things that are critical right now with this midterm election right around the corner. Matter of fact, it's here right now. Early voting's already begun in a lot of states. This is a culture election, a national security election, and an economic election. And they are all tied together. They are not mutually exclusive. The alternative is the destruction of our economy, which will lead to a cultural revolution against success and merit, which will lead to a constant clamoring for anti-national security destructive policies like open borders and elsewhere. We can't have that. I'll get to this a little bit later, but a big thank you for those of you who support the Dan Bongino Show podcast as well. We had another great month. We'll get into a little of that in a little bit. Because, folks, I just want you to realize that there are people out there in a significant swath of the Republican, conservative, MAGA, and libertarian movement who see through the doom and gloom, you know, and understand that what's at stake in this election, is, I don't like, you know, Manichaean terminology like existential, because hyperbole does us no good. But, folks, this midterm election and going forward, the choices we have are as close to politically existential as you can get. I'm going to make a strong case to you throughout today's show, backed up by evidence, because evidence matters, not just conjecture, that this election is three things that are equally important. But I put one on the top, and that's national security. You don't have national security. You have nothing. It doesn't matter what the tax rates are, what health care plan you're a part of, what school your kids go to. If you're constantly under the threat of a terror attack, violent crime, a foreign terror organization, or a drug cartel, none of that other stuff matters. But I don't want to diminish the importance in this midterm election of this being a culture election as well. And an economic election. Folks, you have a choice. It's axiomatic going forward. They're not always great choices versus bad choices. There are going to be some candidates around the country running for congressional seats, running for mayorships, running for Senate that maybe aren't the greatest. I mean, I'll bring up the point later for you listeners up in the Northeast. You know, Susan Collins, is she the most conservative Republican senator in the country? No. Does she have a good relationship with her constituents? Yes. Does she defy the odds over and over? Yes. Is she better than the communist opponent she has who wants to open up our borders and basically scrap any kind of voter integrity measure? She is. She is. This is a national security, culture, and economic election. And folks, you're seeing it right now in the riots in France. The disgusting pro-terrorist free fake Palestine protest on October 7th, the anniversary of a human atrocity 3 years ago, plus one. You're seeing it with the Lindsey Clancy case, just the demoralization exercise. As Yuri Bezmenov, the KGB defectors, warned us about over and over, the effort from the inside to infiltrate the United States body politic and demoralize everyone so they believe in nothing. So who becomes your heroes? But Lindsey Clancy or whatever, because you don't believe in anything anymore. This is an op. This is a national security, culture, and economic election. Welcome to the Bongino Report AM on this Friday.
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1: Folks, there is a party out there that is far better than the Islamo-radical funded, communist funded, progressive far left funded Democrat Party and their doomer allies in the fake Folex MAGA, which you're trying to pretend they're part of MAGA when they're not. And this is kind of odd. And I'm seeing this now as you see the October surprises start to come out. You know, those surprises you see before every midterm and presidential election. You always see some, you know, hidden audio that's supposedly some big scandal. Here's the irony of this. Here's some audio. Huge scandal coming out of Texas. Huge, huge scandal, folks. All right, Jim, this is Jim. You're a Texas resident. I mean, this I can't believe. Ken Paxton on hidden audio saying that. I mean, saying things like, this is crazy, Jim, that they actually, like, campaign on. Meanwhile, hidden audio coming out of the Talafrico campaign is like, the guy's got a fetish for the trans community. The guy, he's a freaking vegan in Texas. Like, a vegan in Texas. What? That's like buying a bar and serving O'Doul's, which was like a non-alcoholic beer. I don't even know if it's around. Is that even a thing anymore? Or what was it, Moosey back in the day or something? That's not a thing, man. It's not a thing. That's the hidden audio leaking from the other side. There's 67 genders. Here's a fake scandal. Texas Tribune, pretty leftist outlet. It's like, hey, man, we caught Paxton on a mic here talking about how, you know, if we're going to save these entitlement programs, we need reforms. And Jim, even worse, this is crazy. I don't know about you, but I'm definitely staying home and voting for the guy who's the vegan who believes in 67 genders in Texas. He believes that tax cuts juice the economy too. Scandalous! You ever see that horrible Robert De Niro Frankenstein movie? He's the cholera! Where they start throwing tomatoes at him? Or is it Game of Thrones? When they're like, shame, shame, shame. They start throwing at the rotten eggs and tomatoes at the lady after they shave her head. They're unbelievable. Paxton stands for, like, sound, sensible reform so we can preserve these programs for these people. And tax cuts? And he doesn't get caught on hidden audio talking about 67 genders? Total scandal. Here, listen for yourself. This is from the Texas Tribune. Check this out.
8: We've been growing out of this as part of the solution. And making some reasonable cuts in mandatory spending, you're going to have to do it. Yeah. Or we were going to, there is no solution. That's just a reality. We have to suck it up. Right. And we, you know, from Republican presidents to Democrat, we've been spending like crazy. Mm-hmm. And no one seems to care.
9: I agree.
8: Mm-hmm. And it's going to bankrupt us.
9: Yep.
8: It's just a matter of time.
9: Yep. It's bad.
10: I would really like to pay my fair share of taxes, which is less than I'm paying right now.
8: Yeah. I'm with you.
10: Just something to keep in mind.
8: I think tax cuts will actually generate more revenue.
1: I can't believe it. Ken, you should resign today from the, just forfeit the position. I mean, the guy's running on pro-growth tax cuts, reforming these entitlement programs that are going broke to fix them. And he's running on controlling government spending that in the Biden era caused us 9% and 5% inflation. I can't believe it. I can't believe this guy has the stones to stay in the race. Folks, please, if you're sensing the dripping sarcasm, I hope you didn't just tune in there and think I'm actually calling
11: back. I once voted for a guy who ran on this exact platform, and his name was Ronald Reagan.
1: Ronald Reagan, President Trump, who's only talked about this forever. I mean, he's been the first Republican in forever to say, people were scared of saying this. Hey, man, I want to help you with this Social Security thing, but we got to be honest. It's like running out of money. I'm going to get to this, so don't go anywhere. I've warned you about this over and over again. Please stay tuned, folks. We'll be right back.
0: The Bongino Report AM.
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1: If you think voting for Democrats, just like you think voting for people like Mamdani, is going to protect you against the horde, then you are unfamiliar with cannibalism theory, which I've spoken about often. Cannibalism theory is an infection on the left we cannot let spread to the right, where people try to one-up each other with craziness to prove like they're the pure blood. That, folks, it is going to destroy the party. The left is going to turn on seniors and you, their parents, people getting Social Security in the next coming years. I promise. I promise they're going to turn on you. It's already online. I've been warning you about it. We see around corners better than anyone. I'll show you the evidence later in the show. Please stay tuned for that. I want to show you this, though, in the beginning, because this is important, too. Folks, Jeff Bezos, who runs Amazon, was it Blue Origin and Prometheus, like 1,000 different companies. You know him from Amazon fame, of course. I'm not candidly a huge fan of some of the stuff that happened at Amazon in the past at all. Some of it personally impacted me. I think they were part of cancel culture for a while. And I think that's a shame. But, you know, showing you that I believe in ideas and I don't get lost or fall in love with personalities. Good ideas matter to me. And how we get there matters because we have to convert people who are independents or even leftists at one time. I only bring this up because Bezos was on Fox News yesterday. And the Amazon and these companies, for as much as I object to their left-leaning values, and I think they need to get their act together, I would rather have them promoting ideas that create wealth like those companies did themselves, rather than be on the other side of confiscatory taxes, endless government spending, endless inflation. Bezos was on Fox News yesterday with Bret Baier, and I was kind of shocked to hear him say this about this new socialist revolution, again, surfacing in the United States like freaking whack-a-mole, coming back again, where he says, listen, this is just the politics of envy. To hear him say it, I hope maybe some leftists will listen up who idolized this guy in the past. Maybe he's a messenger for them, maybe not. I don't know, but check this out.
17: Some people have come to, they've been
11: taught, I think incorrectly, but they've been taught that in this whole kind of oppressor-oppressed framework, and that success is villainy. Success is not villainy. You can be a billionaire if you start a hamburger stand, you have 10 people, and it works really well, and you open a second one, and you open a third one. Pretty soon you have 1,000 hamburger restaurants, and you are a billionaire. There's a real story, by the way. It's with chicken tenders. It's the Raising Cane. There's nothing wrong with making unbelievably good chicken that people love, and it doesn't make him a bad person.
1: Folks, that's Jeff Bezos, okay? He's not known as like a big MAGA conservative guy. However, I think now that he has created a massive amount of wealth for himself and jobs, he's starting to see cannibalism theory on the left. He was a guy on the left, no question about it. He was a product of the left. Now he's starting to see how they will turn on everyone. Cannibalism theory is an infection, and they're trying to instill it on the right with the doomers and blackpillers who want you to sit home and hand the country off to a bunch of Islamo-radical, socialist commies, progressive liberals, and liberal media nuts. And I'm not letting it happen. No way. We're using every platform we have, this show, the morning show, the podcast, to warn people. You have got to get out there and vote. This is, believe it or not, this may sound crazy. It is not. Evidence incoming. You are actually right now in these midterms, when you look at Republican voter registration, you are looking at one of the best environments to go out and vote that you've ever seen in a midterm. That sounds crazy. The doomers and everyone else told us to stay home. That's the point. They're worried. Republican voter registration has stocked a pond full of fish that candidates can go out and then fish in a pond full of fish that were there, voters that weren't there before. A lot more ahead, folks. We'll be right back.
0: The Bongino Report AM.
14: Millions will vote soon, but do they really know the issues? Now, Rob Schmidt is on Newsmax tonight talking about the war for America's future. Rob Schmidt reveals that many Americans are embracing socialism, especially young people. Rob exposes the hidden dangers of socialism and its war on our freedom. He says the big media won't tell you the truth about President Trump and his real record. A secure border, biggest tax cuts in history, inflation under control, lowest drug prices, largest crime drop ever, and so much more. Rob has the whole story on Trump and the media. So watch Newsmax on cable tonight. 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
1: All of this means what I've told you from the start. If you show up in this election, we will win. There is no other variable. It's not the sports game where the pitcher's got the flu. It doesn't matter. The only variable is you showing up and bringing 10 people with you, and we can win, because this is a national security, culture, and economic election, and all of them are tied together with our opponents. They know if they can open the borders, create a national security nightmare, scrap voter ID, that they can engage in their demographic destiny argument, or what they call replacement theory. That's a Democrat thing. They try to pin this on Republicans. That's their thing. They talk about it all the time. They know if they create a national security situation, open the borders, let terrorists in, let everybody in illegally, no vetting, nothing, that they can then get those people on voter rolls and in population counts in a census, that they can then use that to bump up electoral college votes to the presidency, bump up members of the House of Representatives in blue states that are losing people. They can then hijack the system, stack the Supreme Court, pass overwhelming amounts of red tape and tax increases to crush the economy, and do it by a culture revolution too, which Bezos just talked about, how they want to instill a culture of envy. The rich guy, the wealthy guy is the bad guy. The cops are the bad guy. ACAB, all cops are, you can figure out the rest. Put it in ChatGPT. You'll see, this is what the left thinks of you. Defund the police, defund their military. Invert the good guy, bad guy matrix, where the good guys are the bad guys and the bad guys are the good guys. Mamdani experienced that the hard way. He's seeing it now, how there are no good guys with the left. They're all bad guys. Folks, it all ties together. There's a warning coming out of France right now. You're seeing riots in the streets over and over. We've already seen that here. We've seen what happens. Thankfully, you haven't seen the infection spread into the United States in the last year and a half because the president has cracked down on politically motivated violence. I remember being a part of it. The LA riots that we saw with the ICE enforcement that happened, I was your FBI deputy for that. I was up all night with our folks from Secretary of War's office and elsewhere. And what happened? Did it spread? No, because the president said, we're not allowing this kind of disorder and chaos in the country. That's your choice. Destroy the economy. The economic destruction will create a culture of envy. The culture of envy will get people to accept insane anti-national security ideas promoted by Islamo-radicals and others like open borders and elsewhere. It's all tied together. That's the choice that's on the ballot. Stay tuned, and I'll show you how you don't want this infection of lunacy spreading on the right. It's a cancer. It's got to be cut out. There is no excuse to sit home. None. If you show up, and you bring 10 people with you, we'll win. And we'll be having a far different conversation the day after election.
18: 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Stanley from New York owed $93,000. The IRS placed a levy on his bank account. Coast One released the levy and settled with the IRS for $2,000. Mark in Michigan owed

0: ABC News. I'm Sherry Preston. Protests in New York overnight over the ICE-involved shooting of a man in the city's Marble Hill neighborhood. DHS says ICE officers shot and injured a man in the country illegally. Mayor Zoran Mamdani.
1: New York City will not stand by while ICE agents shoot New Yorkers. And we will not back down from the demand that so many, including myself, have put forward time and again. This is an agency that must be abolished.
0: That supersized El Nino and its warmer waters in the Gulf helping fuel approaching Hurricane Isaias. It's grown to a Category 2 storm with 100-mile-an-hour winds, but is expected to weaken a bit before making landfall overnight near Pensacola, Florida. Former UN Human Rights Chief Navi Pillay, a judge on the International Court of Justice, today awarded the Nobel Peace Prize. And former Prince Andrew awarded £302,000, about $413,000, for surrendering his lease on the grounds of Windsor Castle. This is ABC News.

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1: One of the reasons I think we've attracted an audience of amazing listeners, viewers, followers here, and I deeply appreciate it. I'll thank you coming up in a minute here, and I'll show you what we've built together, you and I both. But one of the reasons I think the show continues to do what it does, and people stick with us through thick and thin, midterms, presidentials, is we see around corners pretty well here. We don't get it all right, but we get a lot right. And one of the things I've been warning you about, please just, you know, zone in right now, is there is a group of people, this sick triumvirate of people that want this country to collapse from the inside. It's the Islamo-radicals, the socialist, communist, progressive liberals, all the same thing. It's all in one bucket. And the sellout Doomer, Folex, MAGA people who really are leftists, who are pretending to be part of our movement. And I'm going to show you what that looks like, because what I've warned you about, cannibalism theory, that they eventually all turn on each other and eat themselves alive, is the goal. The goal is for the whole thing to explode and nobody to trust anybody in the end. And you're never going to believe, well, you may have, who they turned on now. I'm talking about the entire triumvirate. You think you're, oh no, I'm safe. I'm one of them. You're not. As I said before, a huge thank you again. Again, the pillars and the doomers. I know you'll get us 7 months in. We moved up a spot on the PodTrack rankings, top U.S. podcast. There we go. Top 20 finished. What is that? 14. My eyes aren't great. So thank you so much. The podcast environment is always competitive to finish on the rankings. And again, it doesn't include every single show. There are some that subscribe to it. Some don't. But for those of you out there, again, on the doomer side, well, I don't like those rankings. I want to see who's live streaming, because it's really hard to cheat. Okay, we'll show you that too. So we were the number one show live streaming on Rumble. The great Steve Crowder, number two. Nick, number three. And at number four, Vince Colan Ace and Haley Carania, Bongino Report. So a top five finish, number one for our show, four for Bongino Report. Thank you for being part of Silverlock Productions, the Bongino Inc. Little empire here of shows. And we're expanding on radio too. We love you guys. Doomers again, most upset. And then we'll put out the Triton rankings that come out soon. And we'll be top five there. And they'll be like, I want another ranking. Oh, we get it. We get it. I get it. Like, now, I understand you're all upset. One day, maybe you'll catch up.

0: I don't know when that day is, but it's no day soon. I got a warning for you. And when you see what happened to Mamdani, the Islamo-radical and the communist? Yes. Before we get into some of the harsh stuff, the syrup of Ipecac medicine that we've got to give to some people out there that got sucked into the vortex of stupid right before the election. I'm sorry. I'm sorry to have to make you vomit it up, but that's what we're here for. That's why we continue to dominate. I just want to start with a laugh. This is President Trump. I saw this on my friend Brendan Dilley's feed. This is President Trump at one of his rallies. Ladies and gentlemen, the guy is just funny and relatable. Do not discount the Trump effect. Here he is talking about, you know, Talafrico and veganism and stuff. This guy, if he you know, runs out of political energy in the end, he could probably do some stand-up and kick ass. He's freaking hilarious. Check this out.
1: He said all of a sudden, he's a vegan. You know, my wife told me, sir, do me a favor. You have to do me just a little bit of a favor. It's not vegan, it's vegan. I don't know about that stuff. I'm not into it. But he said, it's vegan. Please pronounce that word properly. I called it vegan, vegan. I thought it was, how the hell would I know? I like steak.
0: How the hell would I know? I like steak. I love this guy. It supposedly puts ketchup on his steak. And he's like, you know what? I'm a billionaire. I'll eat whatever I want. I don't really need you to be judged with you. How dare you put the ketchup? You should be putting caviar, Serviterve, and get some Highland. He doesn't care. He's like, give me the Heinz ketchup. He doesn't care. This is the only billionaire in American history who's more relatable to the middle class guy than actual billionaires he could hang around with. He doesn't need to. That's why everybody in the middle class who works for a living is moving over to the Republican Party, and I'm not willing to throw this midterm election away.
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0: I've been talking for years about this phenomenon that was almost exclusively on the left that is now creeping slowly, but not insignificantly, onto the right. It's called cannibalism theory. I've been talking about this for 10 years. Cannibalism theory is this phenomenon largely on the left, but again, creeping on the right, where you've got this group of people with political influence that will attack first the easy targets, people on the other side. And then when they run out of targets on the other side, what they do is they turn on their side too. Because it becomes a race to see who's the pure blood, is like the only way to say it. Like, it becomes a race to see who's the bigger commie. Well, I want taxes to go up. Well, I want taxes to go up to 90%. Well, you're phony. I called for 100%. And then, well, you're phony. I called for 100% and the confiscation of property. No, no, you're phony. We should confiscate property, 100% taxes, and then jail Republicans. No, no, you're phony. We should murder Republicans, steal their property, steal their farms, steal their businesses. This is a phenomenon you see on the left all the time. They always turn on each other in the end, but you're seeing it here as people who pretend to be part of our movement are infecting this here, that no matter what the Trump administration does, lock up a suspected Somali terrorist getting ready to shoot up a mall. It's definitely, the dude was framed. And Trump's involved. And stupid people fall right in the vortex of dumb. Here's what I mean. I want you to watch this. You think they're not going to turn on you? Oh, you think you're safe because you're out there on X and you join the parade of NPCs out there telling you nothing is happening? Listen to me, bro. You're next. If they turn on Mamdani, and these are the exact same people on our side, they're using the exact same tactics. They're going to turn on you too. Here's Mamdani. By the way, after putting out one of the most disgusting X posts I've ever seen on October 7th, the anniversary of one of the most horrific terror attacks in world history. Babies, innocents, Jews, non-Jews slaughtered, decapitated, raped, murdered. What does Mamdani do? Puts out a post basically making up this hoax genocide Israeli crap again. You would think that would make him safe, right? Nope. Look what happened to him yesterday with the cannibals on the left. Check this out. Did I not call it? Why does the show continue to outperform expectations and other shows out there? Because, folks, we never let you down and we always see around these corners. Folks, listen to me. The same game is being played on the right. It's no different. There is no one pure enough for these people. These folks on the right started with like, free Joey Bag of Donuts. He's being framed by evil Patel, Bongino, and Trump. Then it became free the next, and then they just moved on to the next case like nothing happened. And now it's at the point where you lock up a suspected terrorist threatening to shoot up a mall and they side with the terrorists and suckers are like, yeah, this is, let him shoot up the mall. And then the other, you know what's even more tragic and absurd about these absolute losers? On one hand, they'll falsely tell you that there's not enough deportations going on. And on the other hand, you lock up a suspected Somali terrorist and they're like, he's definitely, let him out. Well, what story is it? The answer is it's neither. It's a group of dumb cannibals eating each other alive. Thank you to all the heroes out there, too, who stand with us in this army of listeners against this nonsense. I promise you it's going to result in nothing but embarrassment as this administration wraps up a four-year record of accomplishments you've never seen in 4 years of a presidency in modern history. They're just going to look so stupid. People are going to have screenshots of their tweets and be like, remember when you said this? Remember when you said this wasn't going to happen? What about this? And it's going to be a side-by-side over and over. And then they lie to you, too. They lie to you about everything. Like, there's been no arrests on Benghazi. Really? Did you miss Bakush? There's been no arrests on the COVID thing. Did you miss the whole case out of Baltimore? I mean, I'm sorry you don't read the news.
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0: So here's what I was talking about. Folks, this is a culture election too. You're seeing it all over the world right now. The clash of cultures that don't mix with Western civilization and do not belong in not just this country or any country. You're seeing it in the ongoing riots in France. Oh, it's about school funding. It's got nothing to do with school funding. It's an effort by leftists and Islamo radicals to destroy France from the inside. That's what it is. Where doomers and gloomers get people to ignore reason and logic, get them to not trust anybody ever on anything, even results. I'm not talking about trust me, bro. I'm talking about even results, like things that happen. There was an arrest for a suspected terrorist going to shoot a bomb. I don't know. That's definitely the Trump administration framing him. And people buy it. This is what happens. They pick the strangest heroes because they don't believe in anything anymore. That's the goal. The Yuri Bezmenov, the KGB defector, about the demoralization exercise, that's what you're witnessing in live time. Again, it's why this show continues to pull the numbers it does. We've been warning you about this forever. See around the corner before you become a victim and fall prey to this stuff. Here, you want another warning from France? An online creator, I hate the term influencer because, you know, some of it's I just hate it. Here's an online creator from France with a warning you need to hear. The gist of this is about the riots going on in France between the Islamo radicals and the communists pretending it's about school funding in France. It's not. She's saying this open borders policy Macron and these other failed French politicians engaged in, it was a failure from the start. The French government, just like the U.S. government under Biden, gave them everything. Healthcare, gave them money, gave them Obama phones. And what did they do? The second they got here, they turned around and tried to destroy the country because their culture said so. You like your culture? Good. Go back. Get the hell out. Here's a warning from France, because this is not only coming here. It's here now. And you elect the wrong people, they're going to be empowered and protected again, just like they were in the BLM riots. Check this out.
13: We have done everything for them. Everything. Social benefits, anti-racist policies, new schools. And this is how they thank us? Assimilation is a myth. We have to stop pretending it is possible to make it work anymore. The question is, how did we ever get to this point? France, like this jewel of European civilization, a country of extraordinary cultural wealth, brought to its knees by thugs with an IQ of 80? They only understand force, and we are too weak. We need to get rid of all empathy. These people hate us and would like to see us dead, so we will never coexist peacefully. It is either them or us. So the reasonable and peaceful solution is to send them back to the countries of origin they love so much. Please share this video. Americans, Westerners, Europeans and their friends, the French are counting on you to shine a light on what the media refuse to show about the situation here. Look at what we have become. Do not make the same mistakes we did. Close your borders while you still have time. Across the world, European peoples are facing the same problems. We are all in this together, and together we will prevail.
0: How many more warnings could you possibly need about the global effort among the Islamo-radical and communist left to join up with the media and anyone else to infiltrate countries and destroy them from the inside? How many more warnings could you possibly need? You've been through the BLM riots. You see what's happening in France. You see these countries in Europe voting these far leftists completely out of office, even in leftist areas, because they're so sick of this endless flow of migration, destroying their cultures from the inside. How many more warnings do you need? And you've still, there are people who still have not clockwork oranged their eyeballs and opened up their eyes to the doomer threat from the inside, telling you not to vote and hand your country off to the people who want to do what this French conservative content creator is telling you not to do. They're witnessing it right now. They are in cahoots with these people. Why else would they tell you to sit at home and let these people take over if they didn't want them to take over? Can you give me one other reason?
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0: Folks, Marco Rubio just continues to just raise the bar. Marco Rubio, Secretary of State, National Security Advisor, now permanent, was in Athens. He gave an absolute banger of a speech. Here's just a short cut from it, but he addresses this exact problem this French woman addresses, that I addressed last night on Ingram. Multiculturalism is a failure and a deadly one. It would be a national security nightmare. Here he is, Marco Rubio, addressing this exact thing. Check this out.
15: The thumos, as the ancient Greeks called it, the fire of passion, strength, courage, pride, is the heart of great civilization. And without it, nations lose their will to fight, the will to strive, the will to survive. Over time, we in the West came to feel ashamed of the very things that made us exceptional. We felt embarrassed that our achievements set us apart from the rest of the world. Our prosperity somehow became a source of guilt. We no longer believed we deserved and had earned our greatness. The word nationalism became a dirty word. And so we tore down our monuments. We condemned our own history. And in too many places, we taught our children to be ashamed of the countries they would inherit. In the process, we opened our borders and outsourced our industry and allowed our militaries to wither and to decay. But others were all too happy to fill the vacuum that we left, the vacuum left behind by our weakness. And as the West's confidence faltered, its adversaries and its rivals only grew more assertive, building up their own wealth and their own power in our stead.
0: Folks, Secretary Rubio could not be more correct. Nationalism is not a dirty word. You should proudly represent your nation and your culture. Proudly. And if you want to come here and be part of this treehouse, this club, this thing we call Country United States America, this country, we have a culture and a set of values. And if they're not your values, then don't come here. It's not a dirty word to say it, to be proud of your nation. We put that flag back there for a reason. It's not a decoration. It's what this show is about. We put all this on the sideline, this great life in this show and you, to go in and serve because that mattered. Not because it's a freaking tablecloth or a piece of fabric. It matters. The ideas matter, not the fabric. If you don't like those ideas, then get the hell out of here. Do you now understand in this election why the Democrats love open borders and will go right back to it? Why they don't want any voter ID? It's all part of their plan in conjunction with the Doomer slop to destroy the place from the inside. It is so frustrating to watch and to see some people not catch on to this scam. They're actively talking about it now. Openly, we had a 20-minute Super Cup we used to play on the radio all the time, of Democrats talking about this demographic destiny argument. In other words, they call it replacement theory. They'll say, oh, they said that's a Republican thing. No, it's their thing. They want to replace you and American culture with other broken cultures that come in here and destroy the place. They talk about it all the time. That's why they don't want voter ID, and it's why they want open borders. Dan, they don't want to destroy the country. Yes, they do. Receipts matter. Here's the race up in Maine between Susan Collins, incumbent Republican senator, and her Democrat, lunatic, socialist, progressive opponent, Troy Jackson. Where Troy Jackson doesn't want voter ID at all. This is a simple choice. How can you possibly screw this up? Why does he not want voter ID? Because he wants the country destroyed from the inside. Here, receipts incoming. Check this out.
16: Voters be required to show ID at the polls. Yes or no, Troy Jackson?
17: No, as a working logger, many times I went to the polls without my ID. No.
16: Senator Collins.
18: Yes, only Americans should vote in American elections.
0: Folks, again, if you're waiting for me to sit here and tell you, as a Maine voter, that Susan Collins is the most diehard conservative libertarian out there, you got the wrong guy. I will take Susan Collins and not lose chairmanships in the Senate, despite her not that great conservative voting record, over a guy who wants to destroy America. That's an easy choice, and twice on Sunday.
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0: It's Football Friday on Westwood One Sports. Here's Drake Toll.
1: This is terrible. What is this? It's like the Dallas Cowboys for four quarters last night, but put it into a song.
2: Yeah, Cowboys fans are feeling like they just stepped out of a club at 4 a.m.
3: What even? Can you not hear what he's saying?
1: What is he saying?
3: The Yankees lose.
1: The Yankees lose. Are you kidding me?
2: It is funny. Two of our most storied franchises in pro sports are picking themselves up off the mat this morning.
3: And you know what's funny is the fan bases are fans of both teams. We just need to suck now, and these fans are going to...
1: Yankees fans, Cowboys fans, Duke basketball fans alike are all very upset today.
2: By the way, Toll, how about this number? It's a simple stat, but I hadn't seen it anywhere, so I just looked it up myself. The Cowboys, the teams they've defeated this year, are 1-7.
1: That adds to it. RJ Ochoa. If you're around Dallas or even around the NFL and kind of follow the coverage of the league, RJ Ochoa is a name you likely know. He's a reputable Dallas Cowboys beat reporter and one of the most followed. He writes for Blogging with the Boys now. And Ochoa tweeted yesterday, "I recognize Shoddy," that's the head coach Brian Schottenheimer, "has to speak a lot. It's part of the job. This is just so tone-deaf at best, in my opinion." Here is Brian Schottenheimer on the Cowboys believing in what they're doing.
4: Motivating. We believe in what we're doing. We believe that we have good players, good coaches, and we believe the solution is in this room, and we're going to get back to work.
1: RJ Ochoa says, "These are empty words and sound like corporate buzz speak when you are coaching like he is right now." It's time for our obituaries. Dead today, Brian Schottenheimer as the respectable head coach of the Dallas Cowboys. Morning, Pete.
2: Morning, Drake. Look, I don't think you can't overreact. We can be, if we're Cowboys fans, if you're a Cowboys fan, like you can be in pain in the moment. But even Jerry said, like, we got to be measured. We don't want to overreact in the moment. And a lot of this is coach speak, and
1: I may have missed that from Jerry, but all right.
2: A lot of this is coach speak, and a lot of this is... No, when he was asked about Christian Parker, Jane Slater asked him about Christian Parker.
1: Okay.
2: And she said, Do you want to relieve him of his duties, or do you think you need to change? Do you still have faith in him? He said, yes. I do not want to overreact. Facts. So we're five games into the season. The biggest issue is that this did not look like a good football team last night. And you had the you had the better quarterback. You had the better record. You had home field. You had an opponent that hadn't won a game. You had the national stage for the first time where you were the hunted. The first time in 3 years. And guess what? They sucked. It is a huge deal for Brian Schottenheimer to figure out how to get out of this hole. But I appreciate him not going rogue. Here's one last thing I'll say about the Schottenheimer deal. You got to be who you are. Like Bill Parcells has openly talked about in the early stages of his career, he tried to be somebody who he wasn't. And he fell back into being Bill Parcells, which was a hard ass and a guy who was really snarky with the media and would just attack you. With Schottenheimer, I just think this is who he is. So he is himself. He's like a nice, good guy. And there's plenty of nice, good guys who have found ways to win Super Bowls. But his work is cut out for him, and he is on the clock. Believe that.
1: All right, the Dallas Cowboys lose 24-16 last night at the hands of the previous winless Bucks. Absolute disaster in the Big D. You're listening to Westwood One Sports, the Westwood One Sports app. It is the Drake Toll Show. Pete Souza, across the way, co-hosting. Addie Bates produces. Laura Jimenez runs the board. At 1:04:26 into the show, for the first time, we are going to take our attention away from the gridiron for a moment. Why? We got playoff baseball, Pete. It is October. We'll be all over this reaction and preview Friday, last night's game between the Cowboys and Bucks. But we got to get to the Cleveland Guardians, who went on the road against the Chicago White Sox, blew out the White Sox last night by a final score of 9-5. Middle of this ball game, just put the hurt on Chicago with a 6-run sixth inning. And now, dead today, the Chicago White Sox. Series is tied 2-2, headed back to Cleveland. Pete, let's start with you and then get to Addy.
2: Hold on, I think I just heard Armin's car screech into the parking lot to get us to back to talking about the Cowboys. Hold on.
1: What do you mean baseball? What do you mean baseball?
2: No, look, here's the thing. I was at a restaurant with my lovely wife last night for like about an hour and a half, and we watched the game, the Cowboys game, on a TV. It was actually this place called The Barrel in Louisville. It was a nice place.
1: Yep, no free ads. All right, sweet.
2: But we had the baseball on. And the Guardians...
1: You hear that, Addy? They had the baseball on.
2: They did the baseball. That's how old people say, right, Addy? They had the baseball on. But look, the White Sox feel like they have so much momentum. And for the Guardians to go into Chicago and get a win like that, it is a neutralizing victory, I would think. I mean... One of the biggest things about the White Sox and what they have going for them is the mojo, is the home field, and the Guardians sliced right through that last night. And let me get to somebody who's more knowledgeable than I am on this subject.
1: Good morning, Addy.
2: Addy Bates, our MLB insider.
3: Good morning. Yeah, what's the worst thing that you could do in the postseason? Go back to the other team's home ballpark after being up 2-0. So it's now 2-2, and they're going to force a game 5, and that's never a good thing. Those Guardians are so sneaky. If you remember last season... It was at the end of the season whenever they dominated and the Tigers lost the division. I don't want to say the Guardians won it because it was the Tigers to win the entire season. And then this season, the same thing. The White Sox, they're in first place. And then those sneaky Guardians just come back. Yeah, last night I had some friends who are diehard White Sox fans and I got some texts from them. I thought they weren't going to be around this morning. I really thought that my best friend was not going to be with us this morning just based off of his observations of the game. Their bullpen gave it up. The White Sox were up early.
1: Step back from that ledge, my friend.
3: I had to tell him that. I had to tell my friend Brennan.
1: Cut
3: ties,
1: like, hey.
2: We talked about this the other morning with the Rays. The Rays did what they had to do. They had their foot on the Yankees' neck, and they closed them out. They finished them off, right? 3-0, see you later.
1: Oh, Pete, by the way, if I can add to that, the Yankees Jazz Chisholm hit 130 in the ALDS against Tampa Bay. One-armed Pete Gray hit 218 in 1945 in Major League Baseball. That guy had one arm. Jazz Chisholm has two.
5: Bro, let's not forget who you are, you know? You're the greatest in the world. Like,
2: oh, poor Jazzy. Okay, well, what I'm saying is the White Sox had the similar opportunity, and they let it slip through their fingertips, and now they are on the ropes. On the ropes! And that's a bummer. I'm going to have to call my man Pope Leo. My mom plays Words with Friends with the Pope. We're going to be saying some prayers, baby.
1: We're going to be saying some prayers. Good, Pete. This ALDS divisional game does head back, divisional series does head back to Cleveland as both teams are on the brink, 2-2 in the best 3 out of 5 series. It's our obituaries on the Drake Toll Show. Dead today, Jaden Daniels Brace. Here is the Washington Commanders quarterback.
6: I was blessed enough to, you know, still be allowed to play this game. And, you know, I'm just going to go out there. I'm going to brace it. I'm going to brace the brace. Not really worry too much about it and go out there and just be the best version of myself.
1: I'm going to embrace the brace, Pete. His elbow was backwards, and now he's going to play Sunday.
2: Oh, broadcasters are having trouble everywhere. Now we have a Jalen Daniels and a Jaden Daniels.
1: Uh-oh.
2: Good luck, Mad Dog
1: Uh-oh.
2: Russo. It's going to be problematic, baby. But, look, I love this from my quarterback. I love it. I love it. I love it. He's the leader of the team. This guy has shown that he is a gritty player throughout his career. You know, outside noise be damned. And I love the attitude. I think it's the type of attitude that can get your team going. And they need to get going, dude. I was looking this morning at the standings. The Cowboys are actually +2 overall point-wise on the entire season. It doesn't get you anything. You're still 2-3. The Redskins are -35 on the year. Like, that's the lowest in the league. So they need this dude back.
1: The Redskins have yet to score.
2: Ooh, the Commanders. I'm sorry, the Commanders. I'm going to put $100 in the jar.
1: I like the ooh. It's really good. It just goes to show that we are all human.
3: The baseball.
1: Pete's a little more human than most sometimes. And I appreciate it. It's what makes this show beautiful.
2: I haven't called the baseball team the tribe yet. Or, you know.
3: Hey, everybody, it's an old man talking. I need that sound.
7: Get these beggars out of here.
1: Don't call him old. Those are your obituaries today. You know what? Actually, can we get one more dead today? Major League Baseball schedule. Addy, super quick on this. There's a proposed 154 game regular season that is where Major League Baseball could go in the next couple of years. You got 30 seconds on this?
3: Yes, the biggest part of this proposed regular season and postseason, it says beginning in 2027, higher-seeded clubs in the wild card and division series would select their opponents. That is the most BS thing I've ever heard. The Yankees are going to be like, well, I want to play the Twins every year. I want to play the Twins. I want to play the White Sox every year. This is stupid. There's nothing wrong with the postseason schedule of a bracket. There's nothing wrong with that of, hey, this is how their seeds go. This is a seed 1, 2, 3. That's what you do. Everybody has a seed. I hate this. This is stupid.
1: I really like the idea of Brian Cashman, the Yankees GM, saying, oh, we'll play the Athletics. It's like, they're not in the playoffs. We'll play them anyway. That's what we want. That's our path. Like, no, that's not how that works. It's the new rules. It's the rules. Those are your obituaries today. That's who is dead. It's time for the quickie. Top five headlines in all of sports. Addy Bates reads them. Drake Toll and Pete Souza right here on Westwood One Sports will respond. Good thing I'm Drake Toll, and we'll go first.
3: Ooh, Drake Toll. Guess what? The Cowboys fan lose. In the room.
1: Yeah.
3: The Cowboys lose. Woo.
8: Everybody knows the Cowboys is a prima donna team in a prima donna stadium in a prima donna culture.
3: Buccaneers explode in third quarter and win over the Cowboys.
1: The Cowboys still have their shot. I would like to fire both head coaches, please. I would like to fire Todd Bowles for going for it up by 14 points on fourth and goal when you can, with 8 minutes to go in the game, kick a field goal, go up by 17, and just go home. Instead, the Cowboys made this game scary. Dak and company are driving down 8 points late. They're at the 21-yard line of the Bucs and have an opportunity to tie the ball game at 24 points apiece if they score a touchdown and grab a two-point conversion. Instead, Dak throws a sideways football at 106 miles an hour per Statcast off the face of Ferguson and right into the hands of an awaiting Buccaneers defender. Just disaster. Embarrassment is the word I would use. There was the staffer, the whoever it was that has been reported doesn't work for the Cowboys, that's sitting in the bowels of the stadium, maybe one of the players' drivers, who looks at Dak as he's walking through the concourse and says, embarrassing. Embarrassing. Like, wow. We got random dudes in the facility yelling at the franchise quarterback postgame. This is a new low for the Brian Schottenheimer era, and that era is closing. That's a minute.
3: Pete, here's your headline. LeBron on his 10-point Sixers debut. He says, still adjusting, but the game is the game.
2: Nobody knows the game and how to play it and rig it like LeBron. I'm from Philadelphia, and you guys know that. I'm happy he is there. I am also expecting a very bumpy ride. Even in the first preseason game when Mike Breen mentions on the air, the great ESPN announcer, hey, a story about, I heard, Joel Embiid, he might have been like 30 seconds late to getting out to the court before practice, and LeBron told him, hey, you got to be on time. It was like a nothing story. And, of course, LeBron, who hears everything and is like so sensitive, had to have an Instagram post and say, oh, like, that's, stop with the lies. Like, and he directed that at Mike Breen. Like, come on, dude. Like, Mike Breen is nothing but a messenger for the NBA trying to shine a light and make the sport better. So that was stupid that he went after Mike Breen like that, because I think that something probably like that did happen if Breen said it. And then Breen had to apologize the next day. Like, welcome to LeBron and Philly, Sixers fans. 10 points. I'm still looking forward to him being a part of the operation. When you get a superstar like this, a legendary player, you just kind of enjoy the ride, and that's what I'm trying to do.
3: Drake, here's your next headline. Big Ten has 18 strong members. No expansion talks, the commissioner said.
1: Yeah, the reason this was brought up to Tony Petitti, the commissioner of the Big Ten at Basketball Media Days, is because the Protect College Sports Act that's on the table right now would cap conferences at 20 teams, and so the Big Ten would have the opportunity to add two more. And the prevalent thought is that Notre Dame would be one of those two, and the Protect College Sports Act could be the thing that forces Notre Dame into a conference. Petitti's lying. He's lying. The Big Ten, when we decide 20 teams is the cap, the Big Ten, the Big 12, the ACC, the SEC will all move to 20. It will be a race to get to 20. And the reason it will be is they're going to poach from the ACC. The Big Ten understands, hey, we want to get bigger, better, badder, and if 20 is our cap, let's go get Miami, let's go get Clemson, let's go get Florida State or Notre Dame. The Big Ten will expand. This is just Tony Petitti lying to you to make things sound nice and calm for a little bit. They're not going to be very nice and calm if the Protect College Sports Act passes. At that point, the Big Ten will expand. That's a minute.
2: You hear that, Addy? I mean, this guy is not only electric in his reaction, but he's rock solid in his reporting. That's very good, Drake.
1: Thanks, Pete.
2: Yeah.
3: Rock solid. Here's your next headline, Pete. Wilson named WNBA MVP for third consecutive year, fifth time overall.
2: All I can say is, thank God the football season has started. Like, I would have led a show with this.
1: Nice, Pete. Awesome.
2: I mean, really, like, Asia Wilson is...
1: Send it to the sponsors.
2: Asia Wilson is unbelievable. And the WNBA playoffs have taken a backseat because the NFL is king. But I've been keeping an eye on it. And, look, you cannot underrate her greatness. Like, this is something we've never seen before from a women's basketball player. I do think it was odd that she, that was egregious when she pointed at that fan a few weeks ago. Now that I get the chance to talk about this, I thought that was one of the craziest things I ever saw. And the fact that, like, she didn't face any, like, reprimand, or there was no reprimand or no consequence, kind of blew my mind. But good for Asia Wilson. She is an amazing basketball player, beautiful young woman. Hey, keep it going.
1: I really like that Pete said, I got eyes on this. I've been keeping an eye on this. Like, Pete is monitoring the WNBA situation, just so that we all know.
2: There's so much there. There's so much there, you know?
1: Pete's got
3: us covered. We have concepts of a plan.
2: Catch up with me, like, next spring, dude, when that league is going hardcore. I'll talk about it every day.
1: That's good.
3: Drake, here's your final headline. Oregon quarterback Dante Moore was ruled out versus UCLA.
1: Oh, and this is a big game, too. UCLA has been one of the great surprises in college football this year, right up there with teams like Northwestern. I would say Iowa's kind of ahead of schedule. There are some fun Oklahoma State. There are some fun teams in college football. UCLA is one of those, and they can prove that they're legit if they march into Autzen Stadium this Saturday afternoon and win against Oregon. Currently, Oregon's still favored by 11.5 points. The Ducks have been without Dante Moore for now well over a week due to a concussion that he suffered during their game at USC. The bye helped them, but I think Oregon structurally is so much better than UCLA that going to your backup quarterback should still be worth a 7-10 point victory at home. I expect the Ducks to win over Nico Iamaliava and the UCLA Bruins this weekend, but maybe UCLA keeps it close, and if they win, it's their coming out party in 2026. That's a minute.
2: Yeah, great game.
3: Those are your headlines for the day.
1: Yeah, it's Pete Souza. Addy Bates produces. Laura Jimenez runs the board. It's Westwood One Sports and the Westwood One Sports app. We didn't ask the question yet. What if the Tampa Bay Buccaneers are just good and have been all along? And we're seeing it now. What if the Cowboys lost to a good football? They probably didn't. But what if they did? Next on the Drake Toll Show.
0: The Falcons and Michael Penix Jr. are suddenly one of the NFL's hottest teams. Could they win their third in a row facing the Ravens? Sunday Night Football. Falcons, Ravens, Westwood One Sports.
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0: Yeah, you know, today is it's beautiful, man. The sun is shining, you know, and the birds are chirping.
1: It's Football Friday on Westwood One Sports. Here's Drake Toll.
2: Today sucks. Everyone's sad. Nothing's going right. That hurricane depression thing is hitting. That's what they called me in high school, by the way. Hurricane depression. It's hitting Alabama and the other southern states. What is there to be happy about? That's me speaking on behalf of any and all Cowboys fans this morning.
3: They call it the present because it's a gift, Drake. Come on
2: it
3: now,
2: sucks.
3: Brother.
2: I want to send it back. I want to go to Whole Foods, take my Amazon package. That's where my Amazon drop-off is, and I want to return it. I want to return.
4: Thank you, President Trump.
2: And you know what? If you're a Tampa Bay Buccaneers fan, you feel anything but that today. You woke up this morning, cigar still in your mouth at 1-4, and you got some swagger to you walking into work today, and Todd Bowles is still your head coach as the Bucs won last night, 24-16 over the Dallas Cowboys. And can I give some reprieve, possibly?
3: Please.
2: What if the Buccaneers are good at football? There's a reason I picked them to win the NFC South preseason, and it's not because of Bucky Irving, by the way, so this is not quite the script that I had. But I had considered the Bucs to be the best team in the NFC South. They've not proven to be that. Started 0-4, now 1-4. But last night, they looked like a very good football team. Is that because the Cowboys just suck on fire, or are the Bucs actually okay?
3: You know, it's so interesting. I'm having flashbacks. After I graduated the University of Richmond, I worked for this NFL scouting service. It was called the War Room. It was me and Todd McShay, and we traveled around. And
2: I know that name. Yeah. Just casual name drop.
3: McShay's a good friend. We were roommates in college at Richmond. We both were supposed to play, but got hurt, so we ended up working with the coaches and stuff, and really driving them crazy. But we covered obviously the NFL, and I was in charge of covering the NFC. For the War Room, and we do game matchups for the Sporting News. And one of the biggest things that happened in 99, my first year, was that Trent Dilfer got hurt for the Buccaneers, and a young man named Sean King took over. He wore number 10, similar stature, almost exactly, to Jalen Daniels. And he led the Buccaneers to the NFC Championship game. And at times last night, I'm watching all this going on, and Bucs fans who have been around and in the cut for a long time know exactly what I'm talking about. And I'm getting like Sean King flashbacks. I'm like, here we go. This is like the super sub. This is a reserve that had no business doing this. But all of a sudden, he had that first game, which was a total clunker. And last night, the kid was nails. Yep, nails. Oh, yeah. And and I, who have covered the Big 12, this is not a surprise to us. Sean King, now I'm all over the place. Jalen Daniels is a quarterback who makes winning plays, but one of the major things about Jalen Daniels, I was talking to Sage Rosenfels the other day, Iowa State legend, former quarterback there, and Sage was talking about the development of quarterbacks, and one of the most important things you can get out of your college career is reps. Jalen Daniels has, like, I don't know, like, what's it, Drake, like 46 college starts under his belt, and now
2: it
3: this.
2: Nuts. And yeah, and 80 if it wasn't for injuries.
3: Yeah, in a Power Four conference, so now here we go. Like, this guy is he's a drop off from Baker Mayfield, but he gives you a different look and he gives defenses a different look. And now it's the deal where he is now the pitcher that comes into Major League Baseball that organizations don't know how to hit yet. And I think the Bucs could be setting themselves up for a quick little run here.
2: Daniels is an incredible leader. And you're right. We got to watch him pretty close, up close and personal in college. And whether it was Jeff Grimes as his OC or Andy Kotelnicki at any point in time, like, he filtered out OCs three times. Yeah, and Daniels fought through that and was a great college quarterback at Kansas. And again, if not for injuries, I think he'd get a lot more credit than what he gets now. Undrafted free agent who last night was 19 for 25, efficient against the Dallas Cowboys to the tune of 189 yards and a touchdown. And he was mistake free. He led a team that was running the football at a high level, at an elite level, and he was mistake-free last night in the 24-16 win Tampa over Dallas. Addy Bates produces. Addy, is Tampa good?
5: No. That is the biggest overreaction of the day. They were 0-4 coming into this. I don't know why we had so much faith in the Cowboys. I don't know why we put them on this pedestal. It's the Cowboys. the Yankees and Justin Herbert, they're all on this imaginary pedestal where we all thought
2: Lakers
5: they were good.
2: Too, you think?
5: Yeah,
2: Lakers,
5: we all just thought they were good. Like, that's what I just don't understand. The Bucks are not good. We were talking about yesterday that we should fire Todd. We should fire, that's why I'm like sitting here going like, what is going on? They both, I told you before the game started, it was trash versus garbage, and whoever stunk the least was going to come up on top, and that's what happened yesterday.
2: I should be very clear. Addy builds a rundown every day, the notes for the show, and it does say, react to trash versus garbage during first hour, which is what we did.
5: And you did that, and you did that, and you listened to me.
2: We followed orders today and reacted to trash versus garbage, and garbage lost the game. Trash prevails again. Bucky Irving was great. I want to give credit to the Bucks aren't a good team. I agree. But Jalen Daniels deserves credit for last night. Bucky Irving, their running back, 21 carries, 165 yards and a touchdown. Tez Johnson to Amike Egbuka. The Bucks deserve credit for what they did against the Dallas Cowboys last night. Mistake-free football wins. The Dallas Cowboys lose. 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There's ESPN play-by-play Pete Souza, Addy Bates produces, and Laura Jimenez runs the board. 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Let's take you to the collegiate game, the game to watch. Outside of Georgia and Alabama that might not be played on Saturday, we'll get there in a second. The game to watch that you might not be talking about is the University of Texas at Oklahoma. It's one of my favorite college football games. I don't know if you understand it till you live in Texas. And Pete and I both had, we served our time. Addie was born and raised there. And it is the Cotton Bowl, the mystique of

0: this sporting event that you've never been to, and it's the Red River Rivalry, Texas and Oklahoma on Saturday. Is that mystique enough to propel the Sooners to victory, Addy?
1: Whoa. Slow down. I hated that. Ask the question. Reword it.
0: Texas. There it is.
1: All right. Yeah, no. The Sooners are not good this year. They're 2-2, and they have losses to Georgia and Michigan. Georgia's a good school, but Michigan is it's not Michigan. Mateer last year, whenever it was a Red River rivalry, he threw 3 interceptions, and we're like, oh, he's injured. He has a bad thumb. Well, he still sucks this year. He's still not bad. How bad is
0: his
1: thumb still injury?
0: Bad. Yeah, right. His thumb's
1: yeah,
0: still
1: like,
0: bad.
1: Fine. Chop it off at this point. Some of the biggest storylines that are going to be exciting to watch, you know, Parker Livingston, who was a wide receiver at Texas, he transfers to Oklahoma. He was best friends with Arch Manning. They were roommates.
2: They were roommates.
1: And he knew they weren't going to be, he wasn't going to be getting that much, like, playing time. So he transferred. He wasn't getting the NIL that he wanted. And he's not good. He still has been struggling over at Oklahoma, a team that is not as elite this season as Texas. I don't know if Oklahoma really has a chance. And what they're trying to do is avoid 3 losses in a row against Texas.
2: Do you think that, like, when Parker Livingstone looks across the field and sees Arch Manning or goes and sees him before the game, like, I feel like Against All Odds, that Phil Collins song should be playing, like, the take a look at me now. Like, it's, like, really sad. He doesn't play. Texas is riding high. Arch is, like, thriving. And it's going to be, I think it'll be an annihilation. I think Texas is going to really, really use every blade of grass to prove to us that they are head and shoulders above Oklahoma. I believe that is coming, man.
0: I want you to keep eyes on it. I told you, Alabama, Georgia's the matchup of the week, but I'm not there yet. I want you to keep eyes on BYU and Iowa State tonight for Iowa State to cover 10.5. Tonight's college football game. I'm in Washington, D.C., where Addy lives, actually. And I'm going to the Capitals game to watch Alex Ovechkin, his final season. And I'm super excited, actually. And I will be watching my phone. This is a 10:15 Eastern time kickoff. Ugh, throw up in my mouth. But BYU's without L.J. Martin, who is the Big 12 Offensive Player of the Year a season ago, and they're without Isaiah Glasker, their top end linebacker. Cannon DeVries, their one of their bang up corners, is also likely out for this game. BYU is hurt. They got 6 projected starters that are out for tonight's ball game or doubtful for the game. That's a lot. And Iowa State is scrappy. Cyclones cover 10.5. They might win outright, Pete.
2: Look, I don't think they'll win outright, but I do believe that it'll be way closer than people expect. I host this show Inside the 12 for the conference. You can see it in Big 12 markets all over the country. And we were talking about this game yesterday and the injuries.
0: Iowa. Manhattan, yeah. Kansas.
2: Everywhere. Dallas, Texas. Denver, Colorado. Wherever you are and there's a Big 12 team in your state, you can watch it, I promise. It's on your local television affiliate.
0: JonBenet Ramsey.
2: Yeah, Gray Media.
0: Denver, Colorado.
2: But this game is so exciting because Iowa State, and I want people to watch this game tonight. It's going to be great football. Iowa State, their head coach Jimmy Rogers, I sat with him at Media Days, and I said, how are you guys going to be good this year? What do you like? And he said, my offensive line and my defensive line. Like, those are the best 2 aspects of my team. And right away, I thought, these dudes are going to be way better than I thought they were going to be. And I think that has made for a juggernaut running the football with their running back, Aiden Flora. It's a fun watch, dude. They use so many different sets. They get so creative. It's going to be a wild scene in Provo. And, you know, how is BYU going to operate without L.J. Martin? That phenomenal defense they had, who run around generating turnovers, they'll probably generate more tonight. But watch the Big 12, man. It is a different league for a reason, and it will be a fun watch tonight.
0: BYU wins. Iowa State covers the 10.5. We're breaking down the biggest games in college football this weekend, and here it is. We're headed down to Tuscaloosa. I'm going to do my best Pat McAfee impression, take my shirt off. That's my Josh Graham impression. It's the Alabama Crimson Tide, the number 6 team of the country hosting number 2, Georgia. Bama's a 1.5-point favorite, and you best bet there's going to be a hurricane on Saturday. But literally a hurricane. They've discussed whether or not they should move this game. They actually are going to have College Game Day indoors in the basketball arena in Tuscaloosa because the weather is slated to be so bad. Pete, what I hate about this is

0: we're going to get what could be a season-defining matchup between these two teams, an SEC-defining matchup, and it's going to be in the middle of a flood. I hate games like this that are dashed by weather. In the NFL, it's funnier because you get 17 games and half the league makes the postseason. In college football, I think we get great football stripped of us by a hurricane.
1: Yeah, I think we do, but we don't know exactly like the trajectory. Like the good news about this storm is that it's really fast moving. So a lot of things can change. I'm dipping into my TV news background right now.
0: Nice, Pete.
1: A lot of things can change.
0: More questions than answers.
1: More questions than answers around the hurricane this morning. More questions than answers. Our meteorologist is in the bathroom or didn't show up, so I'll take it from here. No, but the storm is moving so fast that it could miss. It could miss. But if it does hit, I agree with you, Drake. I hate when this happens. Now, of course, we care more about the people that could be affected by this. Let's just get that out of the way. And our friend of the show, Tim Brando, was online last night because he loves this area of the country, you know, urging people, wherever you are in the path of this storm, just follow the precautions. Get out of the way. You don't want anybody dealing with hardships that they don't have to deal with. So just listen to what people, experts, officials are saying around in that area. But for a football fan, it kind of opens up the door for a sloppy game. And I already liked Alabama in this game. I think Alabama is I don't want to say grossly underrated, but underrated. They truly are this year. And I like them winning this football game. Regardless of the weather, I think the weather only helps them.
0: There is your college football breakdown for the weekend. Those are the biggest games you should watch starting tonight with BYU, a top 10 team, hosting Iowa State. That's ESPN play-by-play. Pete Souza, Addy Bates produces. Laura Jimenez runs the board. And Jerry Jones is the idiot of the day? You've got to hear what the owner of the Dallas Cowboys said after that disappointing defeat at the hands of the Tampa Bay Buccaneers next on the Drake Toll Show.
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0: 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Here's Drake Toll.
1: Nothing matters and I don't care. The Cowboys can't hurt me anymore. I've officially decided the Dallas Cowboys cannot hurt me any longer. You know, Pete, thinking about this. They cannot hurt me. I'm a reluctant Dallas Cowboys fan at best.
2: I will not hurt myself.
1: I mean, you live in the Dallas market now. I cut my teeth in Waco, Texas, covering a lot of Cowboys stuff and being around a lot of Cowboys fans. And you know what? All I can think about this morning, really, in this second hour of our show, is living on sponge cake, watching the sun bake. And it's Nick Sirianni shirtless. It's Jim Harbaugh shirtless. It's Brian Schottenheimer who walks in, two pina coladas. He hands one to Sirianni, one to Harbaugh. And then somewhere in that ether is Todd Bowles. They're all in Cancun together on vacation because they've all been fired. And they're enjoying life after football. Last night was a disgrace to a franchise that calls itself America's team, to the Dallas Cowboys. And even post game, Jerry Jones was baffled by the whole situation. Here's Jerry.
3: Well, I, of course, appreciated any chance that we might have had there near the end. The Buccaneers really took it to us. They did it, in my view, they did it inside. That's where the real damage was done. We'll see. That's really surprising to me.
1: I love that. I love Jesus. And they showed a clip, by the way. They gave the Taylor Swift cam. You know, Travis Kelce.
4: I love when they show Jerry.
1: They pan the camera to Taylor Swift. This is Jerry. They've been panning the camera to Jerry Jones for decades. And they pan the camera to him in the fourth quarter after the Bucky Irving first down that seals the game for the Bucks. And you see him stand up and walk out. It was a perfect shot from Prime Video last night. Everything you could draw up from the Dallas Cowboys last night makes them prime contenders for today's Idiot of the Day.
5: Idiot of the Day.
1: Give me the whole franchise, the Dallas Cowboys. Pete?
4: Well, look, I think they're the Idiot of the Day because they just blew a golden opportunity. They were going into last night's game with so much momentum, so much goodwill from the fans, really, after that big victory. And they had an identity, it felt like, going into that game. They don't have an identity right now. And that's one of the scariest things, five games into an NFL season, that a coach can feel from his team. You can't stop the run. And you can't stop the run between the tackles. That's what Jerry was talking about. They ran the ball right down your throat. You can't blame it on the back end of your defense, which has been riddled with injuries. Last night, you don't have Joey Porter Jr., who I believe was the difference maker against Houston, and maybe could have been last night. But there's no excuses. That was a terrible, terrible loss. It almost feels like a playoff loss because the Cowboys were finally morphing again into a playoff contender. But now, again, I've said it a million times, Jerry Jones is like the mayor of Amityville in Jaws. Come on, everybody, in the offseason. Get back in the water. It's going to be great. It's safe. It's safe. When we all know there's a shark out there, and everybody was bit by the shark again last night. But we're also stupid because the Cowboys are the hottest toxic girl you ever dated, and you're going to go back out with her.
6: What?
4: That's just what it is. You're going to, until you find the one, you're always going to drift back to her and waste your time.
1: I disagree in full that the Cowboys had it figured out or even had momentum going into this week.
4: Oh, they did. Come on, dude. With what happened with Lane Johnson and the Eagles, the NFC East is wide open for the taking.
1: And the Cowboys were the team. Pete, is this had nothing to do with the Cowboys. Is none of the momentum was derived from inside the facility. All of the momentum was derived from outside factors. Let's get to that in 12 minutes.
4: Okay.
1: I will tell you why the Dallas Cowboys never had momentum, and it was this perception of momentum that is fake and never existed.
7: Drake, I believe you're the one who said the Cowboys are back.
4: That's my girl.
1: When? Clip it.
7: I could probably pull a highlight reel from the entire week. I'll put it together, and we'll have it air on Monday for the first hour.
1: All right, and I'm going to walk us through that in 12 minutes. We haven't gotten to our biggest losers of the day. We haven't gotten to our obituaries or our idiots. And what we missed earlier in the show, this is good, man, is that now it's been debunked to be AI. I'm in my AI dad era. I'm in my see funny video, think, oh, that's pretty funny, but it turns out to be AI. Here is AI Jameis Winston, but it could be real Jameis Winston if you really think about it.
2: I told Scatterball a story my mother used to tell me. It goes skit, scat, scoodle-doo, flip-flop, flea, everybody running to the coconut tree.
1: I really hate that it's AI, Pete, because it got me, and boy, did it tickle me pink yesterday.
4: Have you ever found yourself being like, because this is the first time for me, now you got to prove to me that that is AI, because I think it's Jameis Winston. Uh-huh. It's like, usually it's the opposite, where you're like, that's AI. I'm like, no, that's Jameis Winston. That's not AI.
1: Yeah. Let's keep you on our idiots of the day and keep you in the NFL. Brandon Staley gets idiot of the day today. He's on our roster. The defensive coordinator of the New Orleans Saints addressing Troy Aikman's comments from Monday Night Football.
6: I did hear about those comments, and I have no idea what he's talking about. It was a tough night for us, and certainly, you know, I'm responsible. You know, I'm calling the defense, but, you know, we've got a great group of guys. And no one defended that runner better last year than us. He's a hell of a player, but our group defended him twice last year better than anyone through his time in the NFL. So we've got a really good group. We're focusing on Minnesota, you know, learning the tough lessons from the other night. But like I said, we've got the right guys to bounce back, and that's what we're going to focus on.
8: Did those comments bother you?
6: They did, because they're not true.
1: Oh, those comments bothered him. Aikman was perplexed. He wondered if the Saints had even prepared, if they remembered that Bijan Robinson plays for the Falcons.
4: Dude, Staley needs to stop being so sensitive, and that is such a waste of time. And he knows better than that. He has to know better than that, but to be honest, maybe he doesn't, because over the course of his career, the more that we've been served this guy, you know, the more that we see him on these big stages, he does kind of... unexplainable thing. He says things that I think a head coach or somebody of his ilk should not be rolling around the mud with.
1: All right. Final idiot of the day. Let's, again, keep it on the gridiron and with defensive coordinators. Here is Kelvin Shepard, the DC of the Detroit Lions, who deserves to be fired yesterday.
9: I can care less about perceptions. I can care less about the talk. It's all poison. And I mean that. It's all, every word of it's poison. And I told the players, and so is the praise is the big poison, though. It's not the negativity. That's what you're about. How are you taking this? How am I taking what? How am I taking what? It all comes in waves, guys. And it's all poison. We have a three-phase team here, and I firmly believe that. And I'm going to stand strong in that belief. And I think that's ultra disrespectful to my unit to say somebody has to carry us. We're going to do our one-third here. Hell or high water. Point blank, period.
1: This was in response to a reporter saying that, you know, Aiden Hutchinson's kind of happened to carry you guys. Because he is, Pete. Because he is. And for the defensive coordinator of a bottom three defense, the National Football League, they are 32nd overall in yards allowed per game at 458 yards. And for that defensive coordinator to look at a reporter and say disrespectful, and the way he said that he put the emphasis on the D in disrespectful, I'm out.
4: Well, the funniest part was when he was like, the praise is what you got to worry about. I'm like, well, I don't think it's something you got to worry about right now,
1: no,
4: or anybody
1: right
4: on
1: there.
4: Your defense. I'm like, you're kind of going off the grid there. I appreciate what he said, but man, it sounds a lot different when it's Nick Saban talking about rat poison, as opposed to a guy who's trying to fight for his life and keep his job. Like, again, I think less is more for a lot of those guys as far as standing up on the pulpit and being preachy, but... You know, that's the frustration of a coach with a team that's struggling. I don't ever, like, count these guys out because I know how hard they work. And, we can't even understand how hard their job is at times. But right now, he just has to be accountable. His defense is terrible.
1: It is the worst in the National Football League. And the Lions have the capability to be to make a playoff run, to be a contender. But their defense sucks. 30 points to the Saints. 41 to the Bills, 24 to the Jets, 32 to the Carolina Panthers. That is terrible, Pete. Like, this is a frustrating franchise to follow.
4: Yeah, and Dan Campbell was, you know, a tight end. He's more of like a offensive line mentality type guy. So he's not like, he gives the defensive vibes, right? Like, you'd think he was a defensive coordinator if you just came out from, you know, fell from the moon and you were part of like the Earthlings, right? And you'd be like, oh, this guy's a defensive dude. He's not. So it kind of is up to the Lions defensive coordinator to run things. And right now they're not running real well.
1: No, they are not. The Detroit Lions sit at 2-2. They will play Arizona this Sunday on the road, 4:25 Eastern time on Fox. 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We talked a lot about Thursday Night Football today. And let's keep that train moving. But there's something we started with and we haven't gotten back to. And I want to hone in on it. Last night, Dak Prescott is walking through the Cowboys facility. When someone just outside the locker room looks at him and says, embarrassing, embarrassing, was that out of line or was it right on point? We'll answer that question next. This is the Drake Toll Show.
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1: I don't know if I've seen this. Dak Prescott is walking through the bowels of AT&T Stadium. And as he's coming through with Brian Schottenheimer, the head coach of the Cowboys last night, following a disappointing, devastating, embarrassing 24-16 loss, turns his head, and some dude who's been credentialed, who has access to the facility, who's right in front of Dak Prescott postgame, says, "Embarrassing. Embarrassing." Looks at the franchise quarterback of the Dallas Cowboys and says the E word to his face. Dak gives him he shoots a glare back at this guy. And it's now been reported by Fox 4 in Dallas. He was a driver that, again, has been authorized by the Cowboys to sit in. And I've been, Pete, you've been in that stadium. I've been in the bowels of that thing. You drive your car into the stadium there and they park it next to the locker rooms. Like, these players are parking across from the locker room and then getting out of the car, walking into the locker room. This is a player driver, coach driver, team donor, somebody, their driver, looked at Dak Prescott, said that was embarrassing, and Dak shot him that look. And then Dak had to justify that look at the postgame in his postgame press conference. Here is Dak Prescott.
2: So when he said it, I just happened to look at him, and at that point, you know, he looked away, didn't look, and then when I turned my head back, he said something else. And so that's the part that, you know, just as a man or as just a person, feel free to speak your mind. Just speak it. Don't cower away from the reaction that you're going to get. And so, yeah, I mean, if you're saying it's embarrassing, say it's embarrassing. If you're saying it to me, then say it to me. Don't, you know what I mean? Go back on it. And so that's all that was, and hate it that it's even being talked about, to be honest with you.
1: Pete, it's wild because we haven't gotten to this yet. Your take is completely different than what Jesse Holly or Jerry Jones or Brian Schottenheimer or Dak Prescott has brought. Each of those guys have almost added accountability to this and said, hey, yeah, he's right. It is embarrassing. I wish he would have said it louder. I wish he would have said it louder. This is wild.
3: It is wild, and there's two prongs to this. One, I can use my experience, right, being a PR guy in the NBA for a while. I used to work with Tad Carper, who is now the Cowboys vice president of PR. Tad was with the Cleveland Cavaliers when I was working in the NBA. And we both went to the University of Richmond. He's obviously an amazing dude and does an amazing job. His story, overcoming or dealing with cancer, is amazing too. Check that out yourself. But, you know, Tad, I would imagine, is pissed this morning, okay? Like, because ultimately, that guy had a post-game pass and was credentialed to be down there. And that's just not behavior that is okay from anybody that is in that area of the stadium post game. If you're an employee of the stadium, which we thought wrong earlier, it was reported poorly or falsely that that's who it was. If that's who you are, then you're never going to work there again. If you're a driver, you're never going to be down there again, ever. And I don't care. Dak can dress it up and Shoddy can say all the right things. They're lucky that a player didn't jack him up against the wall in a hallway.
1: Yep.
3: Like,
1: yep.
3: You can't do that. You cannot do that. That is it's a sanctuary. That's a safe environment, a safe space. Not that these guys need a safe space, but you know what I mean. Like, that's an area where you have to have a credential to get there. It's one thing when you're walking into the tunnel, people can say whatever they want. But once you get into that area by your locker room, there are certain, like, we've been there before as media members. You see, like, you need this color pass to get here, this color pass to get here. If you have that pass that gets you outside the Cowboys locker room, you've got the all access pretty much. And that guy needs his credential pulled and forever. Like, I'm telling you, I grew up with the hardcore PR guys. My man Craig Miller was my mentor. He was at Villanova as a PR guy, and then he was at USA Basketball, the Dream Team. Craig would have walked over and ripped that guy's credential off his neck and been like, hey, you guys need to get this dude out of here. And honestly, I think I'd feel better if I was a Cowboys fan this morning if somebody had almost gotten in that guy's face. I mean that. Like, and it almost goes back to, remember our boy Mike Leslie had something to say about a Dallas defensive back who's no longer with the team.
1: WFAA, of the most legendary reporters, Mike Leslie, for sure.
3: So Leslie tweeted something about, hey, what exactly are you doing in coverage here? I can't believe I forget who the guy was. He's no longer on the team. He was big time buddies with Mike. He was
1: Trevon Diggs.
3: Thank you. So it was
1: Trevon Diggs.
3: Yeah, and so after the game, Diggs came out of the locker room and was looking for Leslie and confronted him. I will tell you something. And the way Leslie handled it was great, and they actually made like a PR moment out of it. But in the moment, it was basically Diggs was like, yo, here I am right now. Like, it probably wasn't something you would advise a player to do, but I like that little bit of piss and vinegar there, dude. I like the edge. The Cowboys don't have an edge. Like, the fact that they're not totally freaking out about this, to a degree, or at least the fact that a couple people aren't, bothers me. Bothers me, because that person should not be there. That person should be, like, taken out of the building right away, and the players should be upset about that, because that's my space. I just fought on that field for 60 minutes. You have no idea what it's like being out there. You know, like, and if you want to be a fan and buy a ticket and yell at me, that's one thing. This is our area. It's not yours. You don't need people chirping at you who are authorized to be there. I hate this. And I can tell you that people in the Cowboys front office, whether they say they're super excited about it or not, that guy won't be down there anymore after games. That's a promise.
1: Here's what makes Addy Bates, the producer of the show, the best in the business. In the break, I'll take you behind the scenes on radio. In the break, Addy was like, all right, if we're going to talk about this coming up, like, why is it a story? You know, like, what's the big piece of this? And I've been thinking during as you kind of unpack this, Pete, of like, okay, why is everybody in the country talking about this loser, this idiot loser in the stadium who you're lucky that you've been given the access to be within 10 feet of Dak Prescott? Yeah, and there's no, you know, stanchion in front of you or an autograph line that you're around. You're lucky to have access to a franchise in whatever way this guy does. Like, why is this a story? And I realize it's because it's the Dallas Cowboys and it's a soap opera. It's because when the Cowboys lose 24-16 to the Tampa Bay Buccaneers, the idea that the NFL is a reality TV show comes to life. And it's anything but the run defense. It's anything but, oh man, did you see Florney? He didn't hit his routes last night. He wasn't hard cutting on the slants. It wasn't, oh man, Jake Ferguson last night in blocking packages just didn't do his job. When it's the Dallas Cowboys and they lose, it's anything but football. It's a circus. It's a clown show. It's a car wreck. But you know what? It's what makes the NFL the greatest sport on planet Earth. It's the beauty of the National Football League, is the Dallas Cowboys went out last night and got their teeth kicked in to the point where Brian Schottenheimer, this scrappy blue-collar coach who worked his way from analyst to head coach of the Dallas Cowboys, this Cinderella story, he sucks. He should be fired. That's the tweets that are being fired off. And in the middle of that, fans have now directed their attention away from Brian Schottenheimer being fired and to some random taxi driver on the inside of the stadium who's looking at the franchise quarterback and saying the word embarrassing. The taxi driver is making fun of Dak Prescott in the bowels of the stadium. You have entered Days of Our Lives on a Tuesday in 2006 at 12:34 p.m. at the doctor's office. And you don't like Days of Our Lives. You don't watch Days of Our Lives. But at the doctor's office, it's on. And it's unreasonably loud for the elderly people that are also at the doctor's office. And for some reason, you're on minute four where you haven't looked away. And they go to commercial break and you think, I wonder what happens next. I hope the doctor doesn't call me yet. Because my 12:30, I'm 4 minutes past it. But maybe I could just. I just like to see what happens next. That's what the Dallas Cowboys are.
3: Dude, that we when woke I up this TV morning. News, we would get ready in the makeup room, and they would always have. They would pipe in whatever was on before our show. And if I was to anchor the noon news, there was a soap opera on before. And I was like so into it by like, you know, the 2 months into anchoring the noon news, I couldn't wait to get in there at 11:15 to find out what the hell was going on with the storyline. That's a pretty good comparison. Yeah.
1: And it's the exact thing that we have with the Dallas Cowboys here is it is not a football. It's not a football operation. It's not a franchise. It is a soap opera. It's a clown show.
3: And by the way, let me take it back to the Cowboys. Drew Pearson was Victor's bodyguard. On this specific soap opera. So the one that I watched, Victor was such a jerk. And Pearson made an appearance as his bodyguard. But dude, I do want to go back. That's a really great way to put it because it is such a soap opera and we all get so, you know, it chews us up and spits us out. But the last thing, just to put a bow on this, in my experience in PR, like in the NBA, like if we had gotten word, you know, back in the day, you'd have walkie-talkies, and then we, of course, evolved to just having cell phones, and we would text each other. But if I got a text from my boss that said, Gerald Wallace was just taken to task by Emeka Okafor's driver. Emeka Okafor's driver just said to Gerald Wallace, like, embarrassing, embarrassing, right? Like, that's a 911, dude, for the PR staff, because you're responsible for those passes. You're responsible for who gets down there. That's an extension of you, those people who have been sanctioned to be there. So somebody is getting a ASS chewing this morning, and I think there'll be consequences for that dude. I do. I'd be like, get him out of there. And Dallas reportedly turned to a PR manager and said, get his ass out of here. Dak did, which I like seeing that. That was just reported by NBC Sports.
1: Yep, and for Dak postgame to say it with your chest. If you're going to call that embarrassing or say that I'm embarrassing, say it louder. Jesse Holly, who played for the Cowboys, joined this show, said the same thing earlier. Most of the characters around this story have said, I wish the guy would have said it louder.
3: PR guy, it's our job to, or PR woman, it's our job to protect them from that. So I get Jesse's reaction because, you know, like, okay, he's trying to understand it and he's trying to be on the side of accountability, but like, Jesse shouldn't have to deal with that. Like, as a player, like, that's my job to keep that from happening. And that's why some heads could roll as far as that arm of the situation.
1: And maybe here's why it's a story, too. And this is the last thing I've got on this. Brian Schottenheimer, the head coach of the Cowboys, again, who I think is squarely on the hot seat at this point. You can't. You're a double-digit favorite last night. I think it closed around 10, 9-10. Wow. And playing at home against a winless team. And the Cowboys have the opportunity because the NFC East, things outside of their control. The Eagles have fallen apart. Injury issues with the Commanders and the Giants have put bigger question marks around those two teams. Yet the Cowboys squandered an opportunity to make a statement last night by losing to a winless team. Here is Brian Schottenheimer, who instead of addressing that, had to address this random-ass driver last night.
4: Motivating. We believe in what we're doing. We believe that we have good players, good coaches, and we believe the solution is in this room, and we're going to get back to work.
1: Motivating. He called the taxi driver motivating last night. That's the stuff that the Dallas Cowboys head coach is answering at the press conference. So, Peter, begs the question. We said yesterday, if Schottie loses this game, if Schottenheimer loses to the Tampa Bay Buccaneers, that he should squarely be on the hot seat. And I'm not walking that back. I'm not walking that back. I'm done. I'm the experiment, the fun guy, blue-collar experiment. Oh, but he's different. Oh, he's quirky. I'm done.
3: Look, it's our job to live in the moment and react to this stuff. That's we legitimately have that as a job of ours. But at the same time, I do try to stay measured. They're 2-3. It's October 9th. You're not going to fire him during the season. The Cowboys have done that one time, I think, with Wade Phillips in the Jerry Jones era. So it's not going to happen. So don't think that that's going to happen. Now, if you are so convinced that Shotty's on the hot seat and Jerry Jones is thinking the same way you are, you know, the number one hope for Cowboys fans is that they're already working through back channels to find out who could be Brian Schottenheimer's replacement. There will be a handoff, more so than what happened last time, which was the baton was completely dropped. And we had to wait 2 months or whatever it was till the Cowboys named the new head coach after they got rid of their last one. I believe that Schottenheimer his seat is certainly warm. There's no way to go around it. But, you know, a win next week, and you got 10 days now to ruminate in this, which is tough. But a win next week could change everything. Because let's face it, the NFC East, you lost last night, but the NFC East didn't get any better. The NFC East still sucks.
1: He's Pete Souza, co-hosting. Addie Bates produces. Laura Jimenez runs the board. Let's keep it in the NFC East. Linnell Willingham, Westwood One Sports, the Westwood One Sports app, the expert, will join the show to dance on the grave of the Dallas Cowboys and answer whether or not, if this division is wide open, can the Commanders make a postseason run? We'll break down the entire Sunday slate with our own Linnell Willingham next. This is the Drake Toll Show. You know, what I love about Clutch Parlays is not only am I winning money right now for the first time while sports betting, and I love to sports bet, not only am I winning money, but I can tangibly see where other people are also winning money. 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
0: Whoa, the Cowboys lose to the Buccaneers?
5: West 1-1!
0: And Dallas is a game below 500. 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What move could he make next? 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

0: the 24. Shotgun snap, Prescott. Looking left, nobody open. Throws over the middle, deflected into the air. Anzalone diving, he's got the interception. He threw it to Ferguson. It deflected off his hands. And Alex Anzalone, with the blonde locks flowing from under the helmet, dives to make the pick.
1: It's Football Friday on Westwood One Sports. Here's Drake Toll.
2: Am I an idiot if I say that that interception was Dak's fault? Does that make me an idiot? Do I become the idiot? Are my eyes glossed over? I've watched the play 10 times over. And, you know, of course they have a billion cameras. They're slowing it down. The ball's wobbling. It's sideways. It's 102 miles an hour right in the face of Jake Ferguson. Do you know what, Pete? You know what's funny? Is I've always thought it was an interesting gripe that people have. Like, oh, quarterback throws the ball too hard. I'm always like, all right, come on, grow up. What a silly quarterback throws the ball too hard. Find something else to complain about. Terry Bradshaw, a couple nights ago, right? I mentioned a few times on the show yesterday. I was asking Terry Bradshaw about Addy's favorite quarterback in college football, Arch Manning. And Terry said, Arch is going to be a really solid NFL quarterback. He said, the one thing he's got to fix is his touch. I said, what do you mean his touch? He's like, throws the ball too hard. It's like, whoa, I can't really question Terry Bradshaw. No. I can't push back on that one. He's like, yeah, he was screen passes, short routes. Like, you gotta have some touch to it. You gotta put the ball in the right spot and with the right touch. I was like, all right, I'll believe Terry Bradshaw here. Dak threw that ball off the face mask of Jake Ferguson on the final drive of the game, trying to go tie the ball game and win it for the Cowboys. And in the end, the Buccaneers close it out with a victory. Dak Prescott was not good at all last night.
3: No, and here is the biggest issue. He was really out of sorts. Like, there was no rhythm to Dak Prescott at all last night.
2: The taxi driver also said embarrassing pregame. You think it
3: well, look, I always go back to, you know, those first 10 or 15 scripted plays. Sometimes, you know, hey, they lead to points. That's major league. But sometimes it can be somewhat fool's gold. Like, the Cowboys went right down the field and scored in that opening drive, and for about 13 seconds, I think we all were like, wow, this is the team. You know, like, I really felt good about the Cowboys in the 2026 season. Like, yes, they're now favored to win the NFC East. They're going to take control of it tonight, right? This is the momentum. This is the moment the Cowboys are meeting it. And then immediately afterwards, an 11-minute drive by the Buccaneers, just a complete gut punch right back at the Cowboys, and they were never the same. And kudos to the Buccaneers for finding a way to keep Dak Prescott off the field, to own time of possession, and to limit his ability to get lathered up. We saw the last drive, or the second to last drive, before Dak threw the pick. They went 99 yards, and it was the first time all night you felt like, okay, this operation is lubed up, and they're running. They're running well. And don't look at me like that.
2: You've gotten lathered up and lubed up in the span of four sentences.
3: You act like there's baby oil over my shoulder over here.
2: Yeah, you keep going, man. You keep digging that.
3: I'm going to keep rolling. So
2: I think awake right now, by the way.
3: So the ability by Tampa Bay to run the ball, specifically between the tackles, right at this, what we thought was a revamped Dallas defensive line. But if we had any questions around that, or if we still thought that last night, injuries be damned. That was a Swiss cheese operation. And now Christian Parker has an opportunity, hopefully, right, to get guys back over the next 10, 11 days that they have a break from playing football. And you need, like, you didn't have Joey Porter Jr. last night, who I felt like was a difference maker against Houston.
2: But ask a question really
3: quick?
2: Yeah. All right, fine. Amelia Earhart. Who's the guy? Reggie Miller? Roger Miller.
3: D.B. Cooper Earhart, is another one probably you want to throw
2: Cooper,
3: in there.
2: D.B. Cooper. Joey Porter Jr. These guys are all missing. These people are all still
3: missing. Well,
2: Joey
3: got sick. He had a stomach virus. And literally, he walked into the building.
2: No.
3: This is a fact. I have this on good information. He walked into the building last night, was ready to play, or yesterday afternoon at 4:30. And look, there could always be like a Ray Donovan angle to all this that we have no clue about. But at face value, he got the stomach flu. And he was walked out of the stadium with a stadium employee, listen to this, Drake, holding a trash can right in front of Joey Porter Jr. as though he was throwing up nonstop and couldn't stop it. That's the one thing I always say, that a stomach virus or, you know, the other thing coming out the other orifice. Like, that's those are really the only two things that can stop me. I always say that. Like, there's really not much you can do when you're stricken with the, with that kind of condition. So that's what happened to Joey Porter Jr. But to get Joey Porter Jr. back, to get that secondary healthy again, if you're a Cowboys fan, you hope that that will empower Christian Parker to do different things that can assist in the stopping of the run game. Because going into last night's game, we thought they couldn't stop the run. Today, we know they got no shot at stopping the run. And then on the back end of that, when you have opportunities like Deron Bland was supposed to have, when he stepped right in front of a Daniels pass late in the game, that was a pick six and a tie. And he blew it. And he blew it.
2: Cowboys lose. 24-16 at the hands of the Tampa Bay Buccaneers last night. Fall to 2-3 in the division that was once wide open and could belong to the Dallas Cowboys. I guess is even more wide open now and belongs to no one. The Cowboys
3: just the exclamation point, Drake. Losing teams do not take advantage of opportunities. And the Cowboys had a host of opportunities laid at their feet last night, and they didn't take advantage of any of them. From a micro and macro perspective, they blew it last night.
2: So you do blame Dak?
3: To a degree. Dude, there's a ton of blame to go around.
2: Right, so that's what I'm saying. You blame Dak, you blame Schottenheimer, you blame Jerry, you blame Parker, you blame anybody.
3: I even blame, honestly, I go deep into it. Like, what the heck did Joey Porter Jr. eat? Like, if I'm being a real, like, if we're getting into the weeds here and we're
2: nitpicking. You're blaming RFK. You're blaming the CDC. You're blaming.
3: Stop.
2: How deep
3: is this?
2: No, but
3: what did he eat last night? Like, what is he? How could he be so foolish? I was doing a Baylor basketball game a couple years ago, and they were playing Colorado. It was like an ESPN game, and I was talking to Scott Drew before the game, and I think it was VJ Edgecombe who wasn't going to be able to play because he ate McDonald's at the airport, and he was sick all the way to Denver, and the whole thing was like, or to Boulder, and he was like, dude, we give these kids the greatest food they could ever want, and we're at the airport, and then he's buying a BS McDonald's cheeseburger. It was actually like a Flaget or Johnson or an Angel Reese burger that got him sick.
2: Stop. that's breaking news. That's the first time anyone's ever reported that on VJ Edgecombe. Addie, who's the big band guy that we still haven't found yet?
4: Glenn Miller. It's Glenn Miller. Which, by the way, they still tour. They've toured for like a century now, and he's been gone. It's not even his orchestra.
2: Hold on, wait a second. The Glenn Miller Orchestra, because Glenn Miller's missing, so we can't prove he's dead, they're still touring?
4: Yes, hey, yes. Yes.
3: Hey, tell this guy the straight truth. If you disappear, Drake, we're going to keep it rolling, just so you
2: and
3: know,
2: just
3: all right?
2: Leave it the Drake. Just leave it the Drake.
4: This is still the Drake Toll Show.
3: 100%, dude. Yeah, we're going to keep it rolling.
4: Roger Miller is king of the road. Trailers for sale.
2: Opening song, opening scene of what movie, Pete?
3: I don't know.
2: Addie?
3: Sing the song. Sing the song again.
2: Trailer for sale or rent. Oh, it's great. Jane Lynch.
4: Room paper to 50 cents. I gotta.
2: We can't keep singing this, Pete. You just gotta know. Oh. It's Talladega Nights, Pete. It's Talladega Nights.
4: King of the Road.
2: Copyright issues were getting us right there. Roger's team was on the phone. It's the opening scene of Talladega Nights. Jeez. Well, let's keep you on the gridiron. The National Football League. Westwood One Sports, the Westwood One Sports app. It is the Drake Toll Show. Pete Souza co-hosting. Addie Bates produces. Laura Jimenez runs the board. This weekend, one of the most intriguing games out of the NFL to me. The Atlanta Falcons against the Baltimore Ravens. And intriguing because, to this point, Atlanta at 2-2 has been more impressive than I expected. I had all of their preseason unders when I went into the sports book a month ago and put all my props up. The Ravens, on the other hand, at 3-1, they've been as good as advertised, and their win against the Cowboys helped showcase that offensively a couple of weeks ago. Now, this weekend, you get a much improved Atlanta team at home and a Baltimore Ravens team that opened as a 4.5-point favorite. The Falcons are now the favorite by 3 points. That's a 7.5-point swing in favor of Atlanta. I don't know if I've ever seen that. And here is Bijan Robinson, the star running back for Atlanta, on how the team bounced back from starting 0-2.
5: You got to learn from those kind of situations. And for those first 2 weeks,

0: I want to put this out there because I don't like running around with resentments. They cut off.
1: That's good.
0: They cut me off from the sunlight of the spirit, right? But right now I'm starting to resent you.
2: What's happening right now?
0: Hold on. I'm starting to resent you and the great Addy Bates here. And here's why. I mean, I've been on the Falcons for like 2.5 weeks.
2: Stop it.
0: No. I told you guys, seriously, I deserve a little bit of credit here. I told you guys they were going to beat
3: resent
0: the Packers.
3: Me? Join the club, buddy. Get in line.
0: Yeah, I knew you were going to say some stuff like that. Look, I told you they Drake, sit back down. For people that aren't watching visually, Drake
2: anywhere.
0: Just...
2: I'm just taking a second to breathe.
0: I told you they were going to beat the Packers. You guys told me I was crazy. They beat the Packers. I told you they were going to beat the Saints. You not only told me I was crazy, you assassinated my character and told me I hated people with ALS, which was wild.
2: I didn't say that.
0: That was the take.
2: I didn't necessarily
3: push
2: that.
3: He sent an emoji. After the Steve Gleason thing, he sent an emoji.
0: And I love Steve Gleason, but it was a joke because they were celebrating.
3: He's like Stephen
0: A.
3: Smith.
0: Yeah. I never said anything derogatory about anybody, including Steve Gleason. He just picked the Falcons to win the game, and therefore I was a hater on many things. So I'm not jumping ship now. Like, I'm in with these dudes. I'm in with Kevin Stefanski, my Philly guy. I used to work for his dad at the Sixers. I'm all on board with the Falcons, and because of Michael Penix Jr. and what he has done for Bijan Robinson, he's unlocked that offense for him. Drake, you're looking at me with that arched eyebrow like The Rock, but I do think I deserve a little respect for this. And I don't like the phrase, let me give Pete his flowers. Just come up with another one and do that.
3: Give a little respect.
2: Why can't I give Pete your? Why can't I give you your flowers here?
0: Well, I got no respect. I'll tell you what. I took the Packers, then I took the Falcons, and then I got no respect. All right. Let me tell you something.
2: I don't think I remember you taking the Falcons. I don't remember you taking the Falcons. You took them in like a Josh Pate way.
0: No.
2: You took them like a. I could see the Falcons winning tonight.
0: This is crazy. This guy's creating his own reality, Addy. Earlier on this show. You were like, hey, Drake, I could actually clip a whole segment where you said the Cowboys were back. And then today he's saying, we have tape of all this.
3: Yes, I do remember reluctantly.
0: He just knows I'm way too lazy.
3: I remember Pete taking the Falcons. He did take the Falcons 2 weeks in a row.
0: Yeah.
3: And then he also sent an emoji after the Steve Glee. Like, two things can be true at once. Yes.
2: Hold on.
3: He sent an emoji.
2: We have the transcript here. Pete said... The Falcons could feasibly win this game. The Packers could also win this game. It just depends. All right.
0: So to come back down to earth after my little rant, I like the Falcons. I do. I think they've got something going. And because one of the things that was noted in that win against the Saints was just how good their offensive line is. And I think that.
2: Yeah. Oh, yeah.
0: Yeah. And if they have found, you know, it's funny, like, the Cowboys are still searching for their identity this morning. They're in the wilderness right now. The Falcons know who they are, and that's dangerous. That's dangerous for opponents of the Atlanta Falcons for the rest of the season, and especially in the AFC South.
2: Oh, Laura, can I get a breaking news, please? No. Michael Penix Jr., questionable Sunday with a paper cut. Pete, not good. Adam Schefter, Ian Rappaport are all over this one. Sham Sharania also in and reporting the same now. This could be serious. We'll follow this the rest of the show.
0: Penix
2: today.
0: And his wife announced that they're going to have a baby like he's already on paternity leave. Like, he's got like 6 months to go.
2: Yeah, Pete. So look, you can have your bourbon, your flowers, whatever you want, Pete.
0: Thank you. I don't drink, but I'll take the flowers.
2: I'll take the bourbon. RK.
0: There you go.
2: I'll take the bourbon then. I'll give you credit for taking the Falcons and for believing in a team that was 0-2 that I thought would go 0-17. I'll also give you credit for your 1-8 Chargers take. We'll see if that pays off.
0: That's so very real.
2: We'll see if they start 1-8 this season. And as much credit as I do want to give you credit, I'm not going to dilute that in this. I'm not going to Stephen A. Smith apology this. I'm not going to make this about me. But they are, the current iteration, good. Michael Penix Jr., I don't trust. So Sunday, if 60 minutes of football are played by Michael Penix Jr. and Lamar Jackson on the other side is not there and Tyler Huntley takes over, the Falcons probably win this game. In Atlanta, the Falcons probably win this game. But my long-term question, and I know it's a bit of a cop-out, and I don't like when people do this. Like, well, if they stay healthy. Because you can say that about every team in the NFL. You can make that up about every team. Well, if they stay healthy is a lazy, stupid take 9 times out of 10. But Michael

0: Lennox Jr. has had seven career-defining surgeries. Seven. Yeah.
1: No, that's all you have is history and trends when it comes to that. So when you do start to get excited about the Falcons, you are cautioned about that. There's no question, and we've seen what they're like with other quarterbacks. And it doesn't mean that Michael Penix, he kind of understands his role, at least it seems like, in this small body of work we have. Like, he doesn't have to carry the team to victory. He needs to do just enough and facilitate, right, to help them get to the finish line. But they've blown these last two teams out, too. I think that's also worth noting. But you're right. But Michael Penix has got to stay healthy.
0: That's the goal. That's that. That's
1: what's, how about this? Addy, how about this? By the way, you mentioned the Stephen A. Smith thing. I got to do this. How about the Stephen A. Smith apology when he's like the second one that went terrible? He's like, I just want to get to something I said this morning. Make an apology. I said it on First Take. You can watch First Take every morning, 10 to 12 Eastern Time on 12, ESPN. Yeah. I was like, okay, your apology is no good right now. You just blew it with your promo.
0: Is that what? Is that those your full thoughts there? I was going to give you
1: that's
0: a 30
1: it. That was the story. Sorry.
0: Oh, my goodness. 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And the Westwood One Sports app. Addy Bates produces. Laura Jimenez runs the board. Pete Sews is the co-host. When we come back, the Bears and the Packers. Is this the weekend that Matt LaFleur is fired? We'll answer that next on the Drake Toll Show.
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1: Matt LaFleur, 72 hours from now, might be hanging out with Brian Schottenheimer and Todd Bowles and Nick Sirianni and Jim Harbaugh on the cruise to the end of the earth, where all the fired head coaches in the National Football League will, I don't know where I'm going to go in the volcano.
2: Can you give that list one more time of coaches?
1: Nick Sirianni,
2: yeah.
1: Jim Harbaugh,
2: yeah.
1: Brian Schottenheimer, Todd
2: yeah.
1: Bowles, and Matt LaFleur.
2: It's funny because those are all like, it's not like the Brandon Staley's, right? Like, these are all like kind of big name coaches.
1: Real names?
2: In their own, yeah. Yeah, like it's
1: guys that could go to a new franchise and remake themselves.
2: Or
1: they could.
2: Or guys that could fade away finally.
1: We'll never see Schottenheimer again. We'll never see Bowles
2: again. Not as a head
1: again.
2: Coach, yeah.
1: We won't see. We'll see LaFleur as a head coach again. We'll see LaFleur. Yeah. He's been to a couple NFC championships. Sirianni. We may never see Sirianni as a head coach again. Like, we're talking about a list of guys that if they get fired, guys who've had a reputation, a good reputation in the National Football League, who have, outside of Schottenheimer, who's completely unproven as a head coach. But outside of that, like, this is a list of guys. Jim Harbaugh is in that as well. Went to the Super Bowl. Could lose their job this season. And I don't know, like, Harbaugh might retire. Like, we could see those names fade away altogether forever, actually. All five of them.
2: It in a fraternal atmosphere and climate inside the NFL, I do believe that some of these guys could start to get phased out, right? We're entering another chapter of life.
1: We're entering
2: basically.
1: The Jeff Hafley era of the NFL, where those guys are being hired as head coach.
2: Yes, I think there is something to be said for that, and I think there is like Jim Harbaugh. He's not old, but he's not super young, and he, you know, maybe this is just a clunker for him, you know, in the totality of it all. But right now, it feels super uncomfortable. And your point with LaFleur, which I know you're getting to now, is super interesting because if you look at his resume, he's actually a tough guy to fire, Drake. Like, he's got consecutive 13-win seasons on his resume.
1: Packers get the Bears on Sunday. Just give you kind of previewing this game here on Westwood One Sports. And I think if the Packers lose, it's another pretty prominent feather in the fire LaFleur hat, as Caleb Williams is still out.
2: Yeah, and he's up against it for sure. But, you know, the question is, does Green Bay believe that he can take Love from a good quarterback to a Super Bowl quarterback, right? Because it's about the investment. And the investment has been made in Jordan Love. Now, can he bring him to prominence? Can he make him elite? If the organization feels he can't do that, then they have to move on. But it's a huge gamble by the Green Bay Packers because of Matt LaFleur's resume and what it speaks to. And he just got extended too, dude. Like, it's hard, man. These teams, I won't take too much of a detour, but like the Deion Sanders thing at Colorado, like, if they fire Deion Sanders, they got to give him $20 million. Like, that's a heck of a buyout. And so I don't know what Matt LaFleur's buyout looks like, but nobody's about wasting money these days. I can tell you that much, whether it's the NFL or NIL in college, however we want to look at it.
1: Maybe I'm out of line, though, on the Schottenheimer. I don't think I'm out of line on LaFleur or Bowles. Sirianni's always on the hot seat. That's just the nature of Philadelphia sports fans. It's how they bury their own head coaches. But maybe I'm out of line. Maybe we haven't given Brian Schottenheimer long enough to establish himself in Dallas. Is that the case? Let's go to Arlington. Chris, good morning. You are on the Drake Toll Show.
3: Hey, good morning. Long time listener, first time caller.
2: Hey, Chris. What's up, dude?
1: Love it, Chris. Good to have you.
3: Thank you. Listen, I want to talk about the Cowboys and this running situation. You don't have to feed both of these big-time receivers every game. You think 88's going to go for 17 catches again? Run the freaking ball. That game was designed yesterday, and we let Irvin gashes for 175 yards. Feed Williams. Feed him. He's an MVP candidate, possible MVP candidate this year. If you'll just let the guy run the ball. I don't get it. It's very frustrating as a viewer and a Cowboys fan.
1: Yeah, Chris, is this going far enough that you're questioning the job of Brian Schottenheimer?
3: You know, Jerry likes to stick with his coaches, so I say give him another year. It's going to take time. We just got a new defensive coordinator. I'm not going to let it all fall on the coach, you know, over one game. I mean, Dak was a little flat yesterday, which, again, go to your guy and let him run the ball. Schottenheimer's going to have another year, so I don't know. We'll see. But first-time coach, you got to give him a chance. But possible, yeah. You know, he could be out the door next year if he's sitting, you know, with the same record.
1: Yeah, appreciate the call, Chris. Thanks for calling in. You know, Pete, what I love about that, to kick it off here, is when cats call in, first-time caller, like, you know, they've listened to the show for a couple months here, just thinking like, all right, when's the day? When's the moment? And a guy like Chris jumping in the fold here, giving us another valuable piece that we didn't talk about this morning. The Cowboys ran the ball 13 times last night. That's terrible. That's dismal. That's embarrassing. That's bad. That's worse than bad. 13 times. Javonte Williams, 12 carries, 45 yards, a touchdown. The Tampa Bay Buccaneers ran the ball 39 times. That's three times as much as Dallas.
2: Wow. Dude, that is a telling statistic. And for Cowboys fans, too, it probably feels like Groundhog's Day because, you know, the Mike McCarthy era was...
1: Groundhog, by the way.
2: Groundhog Day. There's so many groundhogs out here. Get these beggars out of here, right? Like, what are we going to do? Get these groundhogs out of here. So when you think about Mike McCarthy...
1: What's wrong with you?
2: It was the same thing with Mike McCarthy. We're going to run the ball. We're going to be patient. And the moment that they start, falter a little bit in the ground game, they go right to the air attack to their own detriment. That's what happened during the Mike McCarthy era. And to Chris's point, our last caller, that's a very, very astute observation that, like, winning teams in the NFL are patient. And you have to be patient with your running game. The Cowboys are not patient at all. Very much like their owner. You know, like they want it now every single year. Again, to what end? And that is something they need to work on and get back to the drawing board. Because if you have a bad defense, Drake, what is the number one thing you can do? Keep them off the field. Keep them fresh. Pete,
1: if you don't mind, I would like to give a stat. The Cowboys had the ball for 20 minutes last night.
2: Whew.
1: The Bucs had it for 40 minutes.
2: Wow.
1: Yeah.
2: Wow. So you got your vulnerable defense on the field all night long.
1: Pete, the Bucs had zero wins 24 hours ago. The Bucs were 0-4. When I say fire Brian Schottenheimer, this is twofold. On one side, it's that Brian Schottenheimer is doing a dismal job. The Cowboys are bad. The Cowboys are bad. They were bad last night. And the division is open for the Cowboys to win, but they look bad. And on the other side, there's a lottery ticket sitting right in front of you named Sean McDermott. And the it's like when you tank. The team that gets to 1-16, they get the first overall pick. The team that fires their coach first gets the first phone call to Sean McDermott. And it's a guy like that. It's not a Mike McCarthy retread. Sean McDermott's different. A guy like that, a defensive guy like that, can save your franchise. The race is on. And the Dallas Cowboys need to throw their hat into that race. Need to buy that lottery ticket.
2: I'm with you. I want to see Schottenheimer keep his job. Just from a personal standpoint, I'd like to see him find his way.
1: Oh, he's a nice guy. He's different.
2: See the Cowboys turn it around. Look, we have both been following the NFL for a long time, and I've just seen too many
1: 25 years, Pete. I followed the NFL for 25 years.
2: Well, I've seen too many good coaches turn it around after very bleak beginnings, and so I'm just not ready to give up on the guy. It's just not that easy. It's just not. I'm trying to give a little perspective. Brian Schottenheimer doesn't wake up in the morning thinking, "How can I screw up the Dallas Cowboys?" Like, and he hasn't been a head coach for that long.
1: No NFL coach has ever thought that when they woke up. It doesn't make them good coaches because they're nice guys.
2: I know.
1: Because they try hard. I understand. You know, what you telling me a story of? Somebody's telling me a story. It may have been you about the these coaches. Who, you know, that talking to Vern Lundquist the other day. You and Vern remind me of each other.
2: Thank you so much.
1: He's sitting down with this former Texas coach, and it was after they got booed out of the Cotton Bowl one year of Oklahoma loss. And the coach said, "Vern, don't they know I'm trying? Don't they know I'm trying?" It's like, I don't want to humanize guys in this way. Because, yeah. I mean, I try in radio, you try in radio, so-and-so tries at KPMG, Addie produces, she's trying. We're all trying. Sometimes you just aren't good at something. And
2: it's a results-oriented situation.
1: I think Addie's a great producer. You're great at radio. There's a reason that we're all at Westwood One Sports. Brian Schottenheimer might just not be a great NFL head coach. Sorry.
2: Nice guy, though. Yeah.
1: I'm not
2: going to push back on that just for the sake of debate. I agree with you, but I do. You even mentioned it yourself. The leash maybe is a little longer than we sometimes could. We can morph into the fan role, but I like to think because of the people we talk to and the relationships we have some intel and some access that tells us that these situations don't always look so linear. You know what I mean? Like, let's just monitor the situation. Let's see how they play next week. All right.
1: You look really good today, by the way. What's the occasion?
2: Nothing. I just wanted to put on a nice shirt.
1: Really? The shirt, yeah. With the little 5 o'clock shadow is kind of grown out now into an actual, like, you got it accentuates the jawline.
2: Thank you. Thank you. As Addie puts up a picture of a little rat on the screen.
1: Yeah. I think that would be a groundhog.
2: It's a groundhog. Oh, Addie, you're a jerk.
1: Okay. Pete did say Groundhog's Day. It was good. Plural.
4: Somebody
1: That's
4: get
1: nice.
4: These groundhogs out of here.
1: What game do
5: Somebody
1: you have this
5: get
1: weekend,
5: these
1: Pete?
5: Beggars out of here.
2: I don't have a game this weekend because I have a game Tuesday. So my week seven game is Tuesday.
1: ESPN 2, yeah. Pete Souza, next Tuesday night. We'll see you there. Pete Souza is the co-host of the show. Addie Bates produces. Laura Jimenez runs the board. Thanks for a great week, everybody. We'll recap Bears, Packers. We'll recap Falcons, Ravens. We come back on Monday from 6 a.m. to 9 a.m. Eastern time to Armin Williams, Colin Jones, Bruce Gilbert, and Ryan McGuire. Thank you for a job. You Better You Bet or your local programming is coming up. Thanks for being with us for 3 hours this morning, and we'll see you in a couple days. This has been, and it always will be, love ya, the Drake Toll Show.
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20: What's up, everybody? 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This is You Better You Bet with Nick Kostos on Westwood One Sports, as we bring you the fastest show in all of sports. You know what, Laura? Bring it down. I don't want to hear this. We need to do something to start the show today, because I have to be honest. I feel terrible right now for someone important to me in my life. And I am, despite what you might think, I am an empathetic person. I feel when other people feel. I feel bad when other people feel bad. Not really. Especially as I've gotten older. I've become much more of a colder son of a bitch than I've been in the past. But I have to be honest. Something has happened this morning that has warmed up the ice in my heart. I feel bad for somebody. The person I feel bad for is very important to me. That person is Kenny Henderson on our show crew. Kenny crestfallen this morning as his Chicago White Sox yak away a lead last night in game 4 of the ALDS against the Guardians. Just, you know, just a 6 spot for Cleveland. The Guardians win, and we get a game 5 in Cleveland, where Kenny will surely be sweating every single pitch of that game. I had 30 minutes yesterday to opine and moan and complain about my Yankees. A brief moment of silence for Kenny Henderson's Chicago White Sox. We love you, Kenny. We hope the White Sox get it done this weekend and send the Guardians home. Also, Bill Zimmerman likes them. I don't really care as much. The show presented today and always by our friends at BetMGM. 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And on this Friday morning, the world of sports, oh baby, it is alive and well. And we are going to get to all the big stories, including the big football games this weekend in the NFL and in college. And I have a college football game that I have my eye on, that I can't wait to talk about, that I absolutely love from a betting perspective. We will get to that a little later in the program. We will also, because we are 11 days away, it's almost here, from the start of the NBA season, I'm going to tell everybody who the NBA's version of the Kardashians is going to be this year and why I am already massively entertained by this team. And in the final hour of the show, we are going to play for you an absolutely stunning piece of audio from the past in sports. It is crazy. And I'm going to tell you what it is right now, and then I'm going to ask you to chime in on this topic. So this Nick Saban documentary comes out, right? The six-part documentary, ESPN. There is video, and obviously the accompanying audio, at halftime of the 2017 national championship game with Alabama and Georgia, which is the game where Saban pulls Jalen Hurts, puts Tua, it's really funny in retrospect, right? Pulls Hurts, Tua Tagovailoa goes in, Tua hits Devontae Smith for the game-winning touchdown in overtime. I had a bet on Georgia in the game that I lost because of that, which really sucked. There is video of Nick Saban benching Jalen Hurts in the locker room at halftime of that game and telling Tua that he's going out to start the second half. It is a remarkable piece of video and audio that I never thought that we would see. You never even thought that it would see the light of day. So my question to everybody, if there were one moment in sports, in your life as a sports fan, where there is no video of it, one moment that you would like video of to see how it went down, to see what was said, what is it? You can get involved on the YouTube chat, youtube.com/@thecostos. You can tweet me, at thecostos, T-H-E-K-O-S-T-O-S. You can call or text the show, 310-840-4910. That phone number again, 310-840-4910. And all the bets for the football weekend and for tonight will close the program in the final hour in Dat Power Hour. But we officially begin the phenomenal Football Friday edition of You Better You Bet with a Dallas disaster. The Dallas Cowboys last night, I'd love to know what the hell happened. Lose as the biggest favorite on the board in week number 5 in the NFL. Lose outright to the previously winless, led by undrafted rookie free agent quarterback Jalen Daniels, Tampa Bay Buccaneers. Season not so, well, you know what? It's swirling the drain, I think, is appropriate, and maybe no longer swirling the drain for Tampa. We'll get to that in a crappy NFC South. For the Dallas Cowboys, forget about cover the spread. For the Dallas Cowboys to lose outright to the Tampa Bay Buccaneers feels like it's something that should be impossible. Absolutely impossible. Like, incredulous, as I'm even watching the game. And you got the sense in the second half, if you were watching the game, that, oh my God, like, are they going to lose? And I actually did feel that way. I'm guessing you did as well. And you're watching it, and you can't believe it. Like, you're seeing it, and your brain is telling you this is what's happening, and you acknowledge that it's happening, but you can't even believe what you're watching. You don't even know what to say at this point. I mean, you almost feel like Stone Cold Steve Austin. The coaching was awful. What? Brian Schottenheimer. What? Christian Parker. What? Jake Ferguson ball off his face mask. What? Kevontae Turpin fumble. What? The defense is absolutely awful. What? Bucky Irving running for a billion yards. What? Jalen Daniels making it happen. What? Jerry Jones in the owner's box. What? Third-party contractor telling Dak Prescott as he's walking to the locker room, embarrassing. No. Seriously. What? We'll get to that part of it in a little bit, because that was just the cherry on top of this for the Dallas Cowboys. And some rando that works at AT&T Stadium telling Dak Prescott it was embarrassing as Dak is walking into the locker room after the Cowboys lose the game. And there is just, it's not always the case, right? When we, you know, after these island games in the NFL or on a Monday, when we open the show with a big game from Sunday, it's not always the case where there's a ton of blame to go around. Like, sometimes we can look at a game and say, this person cost them the game. This unit cost them the game. And it's pretty obvious to everyone watching. I actually think it's pretty obvious to everybody watching that you could blame literally every single unit, all the coaches, all the players, everybody had a hand in this for the Dallas Cowboys. It, like, the defense is going to draw the lion's share of the criticism, and deservedly so. They were so bad. But, I mean, do you know we want to call this the greatest offense there is? Goedy? Yeah, that's what Dak calls them. Greatest offense there is, right? What? Greatest offense there is. How about, like, Woody? Worst offense there is. 16 points. 16 points against the Tampa Bay Buccaneers. At home, short week, in primetime, with a chance to seize control. Maybe not in terms of wins and losses, because the Giants are 3-1 with a head-to-head win against Dallas, but to seize control of the NFC East. Because we know, even me as a Giants fan, I know, if I'm being honest and objective, the Cowboys' ceiling is higher than the Giants' ceiling this year. So let's assign the blame, and then we will draw a conclusion coming out of this as it concerns the 2026 Dallas Cowboys. But first, the blame. This defense. So Christian Parker comes over from the Eagles, right? And he's a Vic Fangio disciple. And there's a ton of optimism around this hire. And, you know, I always bring up the Sal Palantonio interview. Bill, we need to get Sal Pal back on the show. The Sal Palantonio interview from this offseason. And I keep bringing it up because Sal is ridiculously plugged in, right? And he says Christian Parker could be a future head coach in the NFL. And, you know, my brain starts dancing, thinking like, oh, my God, can he get this Cowboys defense to be? We don't need the Cowboys defense. If you're a Cowboys fan, you're a Cowboys better. You like the Cowboys coming into the year. You don't need the Cowboys defense to be a top five defense. You don't even need them to be a top 10 defense. Can they be the 18th best defense in the NFL? And you pair that with a top five offense and you're cooking. Big time here. Christian Parker. Should we change his name to Atheist Parker? Because I'll tell you, watching this defense, you will lose all your faith in everything. They can't cover. They can't tackle. They look disinterested. On the first play of the second half, the Bucky Irving 72-yard run, where, look, Bucky Irving's a good running back. He's good. I'm not saying he's bad. You would, if you had never watched, let's say like you were cryogenically frozen for 10 years, you are unfrozen and you watch this game and this is the first time you've ever seen Bucky Irving, you would think he's Barry Sanders. Like, he was unbelievable in this game. And on that 72-yard run to start the second half. So this is how it goes. The Bucks get the ball coming out of halftime, 72-yard Bucky Irving run, end around touchdown to Emeka Egbuka, two plays, touchdown Bucks. You watch this play, like, yes, it's a nice individual effort by Bucky Irving. I mean, the Cowboys defense might as well have provided him an escort down the field. Caleb Downs, the angle that Downs takes on that play, like, what's happening here? What's happening? You, after, and like, the special teams gets blame as well, Kevontae Turpin with a huge fumble that led to a Bucs field goal. So Turpin fumbles the ball, Bucks recover in the third quarter, Tampa ends up kicking a field goal. The Cowboys actually sack Jalen Daniels and like knock the Bucks out of field goal range. 3rd and 21. So think about this, right? This was like, honestly, the play that this reminded me of, and it's a much, much less pressurized spot. I'm curious if anyone would agree with this. This was Ed Donatell, the old defensive coordinator for the Green Bay Packers. This was like the Freddie Mitchell play in the Eagles-Packers playoff game. Now, obviously, that is a play that decided a playoff game. So this is not that. This is Week 5 Thursday Night Football in the regular season with the Cowboys and the Bucks. But 3rd and 21, like, with an undrafted rookie quarterback, Emeka Egbuka is wide-ass open over the middle of the field for a 21.5-yard gain, first down. What? Like, what are we watching here? How in the world do you let that happen? Atheist Parker. Like, all faith gone. Just like, you die, that's it. It's over. You watch the Dallas Cowboys play defense, it's over. Like, just like, fade to black. See you later. Miserable from this Cowboys defense. And blame goes all around. How about Deron Bland? You know, Bland is probably a too much of a Bland, pun intended, last name for Duran. His name should be Duran Terrible. Duran Awful. Duran drop a pick six at 24-16. That could have absolutely swung the game. Duran Bland getting abused by this Buccaneers offense. Duran Bland. No. Duran's awful. Duran Terrible. Bland is too kind if this is how he's going to play. And by the way, Duran Bland is one of the guys that the Cowboys decided to pay after trading Micah Parsons. And I always say I don't want to relitigate the Micah Parsons trade just because, like, what's there to say? Obviously, it was so stupid. But you feel it even more games like last night. Wouldn't you like to have that guy on the field? Wouldn't you like to have Micah Parsons on the field? And the offense, right? The greatest offense there is. Dak Prescott, for whatever the reason, and like, Dak's awesome. Like, he's a really good quarterback. He was flustered in this game last night. And I don't know, like, I'm not inside his head, obviously, but I don't know if he was looking at the way his defense was playing and thinking, oh my God, like, we're going to have to outscore this team. I don't know what it was. Dak generally is good against the blitz, right? And that's Todd Bowles' MO. Todd Bowles sent the blitz in this game, and like, Dak like didn't know what he was doing. How about CeeDee Lamb, who now basically has like a leg bruise, and like, we'll see about him moving forward. CeeDee Lamb following, think about how ass backwards this is. Against the Houston Texans defense, CeeDee Lamb, 17 catches, 189 yards, game-winning score. CeeDee Lamb last night against 0-4 Tampa, 2 catches, 9 yards. Jake Ferguson. I'm a little more annoyed at Jake Ferguson than I am at other players on the team because I had Jake Ferguson's receiving yards over, and he was atrocious in this game, including at the end of the game where Dak Prescott on the game-ending interception, it wasn't even game-ending because the Cowboys could have still stopped the clock. They allowed Bucky Irving to like run for like a first down unimpeded, basically, where Dak throws the ball off of Jake Ferguson, a perfect pass to Jake Ferguson, through his hands, off his face mask, caroms up into the air, picked off by Alex Anzalone. Basically game over at that point. The Cowboys paid Jake Ferguson, and this is what they're getting? I'd rather have Ferguson, Clarissa's brother from Clarissa Explains It All, or Fergie from the Black Eyed Peas. At least she'd be more fun to look at than Jake Ferguson. Off the face mask, picked off by Alex Anzalone. I mean, what a train wreck. And look, you might want to levy some of the criticism and some of the blame at the feet of Brian Schottenheimer. I won't stop you from doing that. And I like Schotty. And I have been honest about this, right? I worked for a time. I'm not going to claim that we were friends because we weren't. I worked for a time with his dad, the late, great Marty Schottenheimer at NFL Radio. And Marty was a super duper duper nice guy and a great football coach. And Schotty comes across like a really nice guy, right? And when he's named the head coach of the Cowboys, maybe it's he'll be a better head coach than a coordinator. And I think people really like Schotty, and they definitely really liked his dad. So I think people that are honest and objective and don't just hate the Cowboys blindly, like, kind of root for Brian Schottenheimer, right, wrong, or indifferent. This is the human condition. So if we're going to say that, and I'm going to tell you that I root for the guy because I like him and I liked his dad, we have to also tell you the flip side of this, which is, this is never a good sentence to say out loud, right? He got outcoached by Todd Bowles. And his team didn't look ready to play. Man, that's a stinging indictment, isn't it? Special teams, Turpin fumble, brutal play in the game. Greatest offense there is, right? And they are awesome, just a bad game. So like, I'm not bearing the offense, but you can't say we're the greatest offense there is and then do that. So special teams deserve blame. Offense deserves blame. The defense obviously is the biggest offender, but it's not the only offender in Dallas's loss last night to Tampa. Next sentence. I'm still leaving the light on for the 2026 Dallas Cowboys. My guess is that you, the listener, viewer, wherever you are in this great world, great country of ours, perhaps you're sitting at your desk watching this on YouTube. Shout out to you. Perhaps you're driving, listening on the radio. I appreciate you. However you're consuming the show. My sense is you are rolling your eyes. Or perhaps saying out loud, what the F are you thinking? Why do you like this team? Why do you believe in them? It's a question I ask myself. but I think I have a pretty good answer. And the first part of the answer has to do with the division that Dallas plays in, where if you log into BetMGM today, our show sponsor, you will see that the Dallas Cowboys are still the favorite to win the NFC East. Even though they're 2-3, the Giants are 3-1, and the Eagles are 2-2, and the Commanders are bringing up the rear, right? Dallas is still the favorite to win the division. And I do believe that Dallas is the best team in the NFC East at this moment, with where the Eagles are at from an injury perspective. The vibes are very bad in Philly. And you can say the vibes are bad in Dallas, but again, like, it's my job to be as honest and objective as possible. My honest assessment, and I think I'm right, and I can be proven wrong, but I think I'm right in this moment when I say it, is that the vibes in Philly are worse than the vibes in Dallas. So I still think Dallas is the best team in a bad division in the NFC East. And I'm a Giants fan telling you that. And my team's in first place and beat the Cowboys in week one. But I have to be honest, I still think Dallas is the best team. And this one's a little tougher, but I do believe it. And there's still time for it to happen. I think the Cowboys' defense is going to get better as the season moves along. I do. And there are a couple things that we can point to kind of bear that out. First, you know, I kind of slammed Christian Parker earlier. I think it's funny to say atheist. You know what? It's a good line. Atheist Parker. We're 5 games into his career as a coordinator, running this defense in Dallas. My sense is, so let's just assume for a moment, I'm asking you, and I know you can't, like, talk back to me here. You can call or text 310-840-4910. Is it fair to assume? I believe the answer is yes. Christian Parker is obviously not stupid. Like, he's in his mid-30s, and he's the defensive coordinator of America's team. There's no way, it doesn't mean he's going to be a great coordinator, but there's no way he's dumb. He's a smart guy, right? So what would a smart person do in this? Now I'm going to get pissed at the Yankees again, because the Yankees are the only team that, like, screws up and keeps doing the same thing over and over again. If it's true that Christian Parker's smart, he is, right? I'm not saying that he's, you know, Bill Belichick as far as a defensive coordinator goes. But if he's smart, he's going to try something different. Like, you can't keep doing this. Can't keep doing it. Joey Porter Jr. has barely played for this team. Like, he didn't play last night, dealing with an injury. Like, he's going to get further acclimated to this defense. Now, there are concerns. Deron Bland has been terrible. He's been awful. There's no argument. Rashawn Gary is giving you absolutely, they should send him to Gary, Indiana. Get him out of there. Like the Bear flashback episode that they did. Why is Rashawn Gary on this? What does he do? What does he do? It's like the Align and Office Space with the Bobs. What would you say it is you do here, Rashawn? Besides for collect a paycheck. What do you do? What do you do? The defense will get healthier, though. Durant, Thompson, back at some point. I don't think Jerry's done. I think he'll make a trade for a pass rusher. You know, we talked to Jim Bowden earlier in the week, and yes, like, Jim is a baseball guy, but, like, Jim also knows the NFL inside and out. He suggested Josh Sweat. Like, if the Chargers lose this weekend and they're 0-5, like, they're probably going to trade Khalil Mack. I think he could make a difference for the Cowboys here. Now, if you put Dallas in, you know, the AFC East, for instance, right? Like, they're better than the Jets and the Dolphins, but, like, the Patriots and the Bills, I think you could say, are definitely better than Dallas, at least right now. I don't know if I'd like Dallas in the AFC East. Certainly wouldn't like them in the AFC North. I wouldn't like them in the AFC South. I wouldn't like them in the AFC West. I wouldn't like them in the NFC West. I wouldn't like them in the NFC North. I would only like Dallas in 2 divisions. The NFC South, which we'll get to with Tampa Bay next segment, and the NFC East. Last night was terrible. I'm not disputing it. There's no denial. It's horrible for the Dallas Cowboys. A no good, very bad loss. To lose at home to a winless team on a short week starting an undrafted rookie quarterback is unforgivable. It's really, really bad. But given the division they play in, the offense, despite last night, it might not be the greatest offense there is, but it's a damn good offense. Like, it is. Can the defense get to even a level where they're below average as opposed to, like, the worst unit you've ever seen? I still think the answer is yes. Maybe I'm an idiot. Certainly possible. Wouldn't be the first time and certainly won't be the last. But I am still leaving the light on for the 2026 Dallas Cowboys. We're just getting started here. Phenomenal Football Friday edition of You Better You Bet. On the other side, we will get to the Tampa Bay Buccaneers part of this equation. Now 1-4. Jalen Daniels getting his first win as an NFL starting quarterback. And we will also get into whoever this guy was that like chirped Dak Prescott as he was walking to the locker room at his postgame press conference. You want to talk about stupid. We'll talk stupid. And the Tampa Bay Buccaneers next on a Friday.
0: College football's defending champs face their toughest test yet. Westwood won! Indiana heads to Nebraska for a battle of unbeatens. Somebody's O has got to go. Hoosiers, Huskers, tomorrow at noon Eastern. Westwood One Sports.
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0: the 24. Shotgun snap, Prescott. Looking left, nobody open. Throws over the middle, deflected into the air. Anzalone diving, he's got the interception! He threw it to Ferguson and deflected off his hands. And Alex Anzalone, with the blonde locks flowing from under the helmet, dives to make the pick and end the Cowboys' threat.
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2: 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Just as a reminder, by the way, if you are texting the show with your thoughts on the Cowboys, the Bucks, the NBA, college football, the moments that you wish were was caught on video or audio, we will play some of the Nick Saban audio of benching Jalen Hurts at halftime of the 2017 national title game against Georgia and inserting Tua Tagovailoa in the lineup. Please identify yourself. What's your name and where are you from? Like back in the day on AOL chat rooms, ASL, age, sex, location. We don't need all of it. What's your name and where are you from? 310-840-4910, 310-840-4910. Friend of the show, Kevin Kugler with the call on Westwood One Sports. I actually want to save the Tampa stuff. I feel like next hour, Brad Evans will join us in a little bit. Do we have the Dak Prescott audio, guys? Of him talking in the post-game press conference about what happened with the third-party vendor, apparently, at AT&T Stadium, chirping him. All right. So it's just Dak, right? Dak at the post-game press. Okay. So just to set the scene for everybody, like, the Cowboys have just lost in pretty ridiculous fashion. Like, they yacked it away. They were terrible. They got outplayed and outcoached by a previously winless team. And Dak is walking to the locker room, still in his uniform. And some guy who works at AT&T Stadium, says to Dak, embarrassing. Dak turns around and, like,

0: don't cower away from the reaction that you're going to get. And so, yeah, I mean, if you're saying it's embarrassing, say it's embarrassing. If you're saying it to me, then say it to me. Don't, you know what I mean?
1: Dak Prescott, I feel like, I don't know him. I feel like he's a very nice guy. Like, he kind of comes across as being, and again, like, I don't know him, just saying from afar, and I can be wrong. I think he's probably, you talk to people, everyone says Dak Prescott's a great guy. I have no doubt that he's, and that is like a good guy answer that he gave there. It's imagine if you're him, right? Put yourself in his shoes. You have just played poorly. Your offense has played poorly. Your defense may have you questioning your faith in a higher power. Special teams has stunk. And you have lost in primetime with the nation watching to a team that was winless coming into the game. And you have just like, here's some guy that works at the stadium telling you that you're embarrassing. And Dak's response to that is, don't be a coward. At least like keep eye contact with me. I mean, you say something like that to the wrong guy in a spot like that. There's a great expression that I feel like should probably make its way back into our society, given how some stuff goes. That expression, I can't say the full version of it, but is talk bleep, get hit. And the word that I'm bleeping rhymes with hit. Talk bleep, get hit. I'm not insinuating that Dak should have punched the guy in the face. I'm just saying, like, I can't believe like we're at a point now where people feel comfortable saying things like this. It's absolutely ridiculous, right? Just imagine for a moment that you're this guy. I don't know who he is. He's being called a third-party vendor, contractor, or whatever. So maybe he's not a Dallas Cowboys employee. But he's working at the stadium. The stadium is owned by Jerry Jones, who owns the Dallas Cowboys. This would be like if you worked at Amazon, and let's say Amazon had a bad, whatever, had a bad quarter, and Jeff Bezos walked by you, and you were like, huh, embarrassing. What? Or like one of Elon Musk's self-driving cars like took a wrong turn and smashed into a wall. Hey, Elon, embarrassing. And you're like an employee of SpaceX or Tesla or whatever. We have all of us, worked at jobs with people who might be dumb or you don't respect or have a bad day or have a bad night or have a bad week, whatever. Like even if you worked at like a pizza place, and I don't say that to denigrate that. I mean, there's dignity in all work. I'm just saying like if I go to the pizza place down the block from where I do the show from, the great pizza there, great slices. And let's say like I worked there and I was, you know, one of the newer people or whatever, or I'm not at the top of the food chain. And the guy who owns the place who also cooks the pizza burnt a pie that was going out to like the biggest pie of the night, the most important pie of the night. Embarrassing. Like you get fired. Who would do that? Like, would you do that at your job? Even if you felt, I used to work at Blockbuster way back in the day. I didn't dislike this guy. His name was Chris. He was the manager. I think he might be the dumbest person I've ever spoken to. I would call Blockbuster to be like, what time am I coming in? And he'd pick Blockbuster Chris. I still remember how he answered the phone. This guy was an idiot. Nice guy. When I quit Blockbuster, I was so excited to go in there and hand in my Blockbuster report. I still remember it. Hand in my mom drove me there. Such a loser, right? I'm being honest. In like our 1994 Plymouth Voyager, my mom drove me there. I get out of the minivan with my Blockbuster polo in hand, ready to quit. And I walk in. I'm like, I don't remember what I said. Like, I'm not a tough guy. So I wasn't like, you know, I didn't say anything incendiary. And he was like, okay, cool. See you later. He's a dope, this guy. For as dumb as he was, and for as little respect I had for him, not as a human, but as like a manager, could you imagine like he screwed something up and I was like, I'm embarrassing. I would never do that. Who would do that? Like the balls on this guy to Dak Prescott? Like, I mean, it's not even like he did it to some curtain jerk and jabroni on special teams. Like the 53rd guy on Dak Prescott? Like, the only thing worse would be if it were Jerry or Stephen Jones. God. Here's the only thing I feel confident in saying about that dude. He could be a great guy, great husband, great father. He could be sick. I have no idea. Here's what I feel confident in saying. He's not very bright.

0: go back to school, read a book, eat a salad, get on the treadmill, drink more water, do something to improve your life. Like, how dumb do you have to be to do something like that? We'll take a break. We'll get to Tampa next hour on the show, but on the other side, we will welcome to the program our teammate here from Westwood One Sports, the great Brad Evans, to get you up to speed on how to set your fantasy lineups and bet props Week 5 NFL Sunday. 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
1: 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My column can be found there, how to handicap week 5 in the NFL. Brad's fantasy picks for week 5 in the NFL can be found at The Athletic, and you can follow Brad on Twitter at Noisy Huevos, the great Brad Evans. Brad, happy Friday. Hola, amigo.
2: Hola, amigo, to you, my man.
1: All right, let's get right into it here. We were talking a little bit off air, so I know some of the things that you are targeting. And I think if we look at the total for the Lions-Cardinals game on Sunday, Brad, about 54, I think it could be a fantasy bonanza, as my friends at CBS would say. Brad, do you see it that way with the Lions and the Cardinals in the desert this Sunday?
3: Yeah, defense is going to be highly optional based on what we've seen so far this season from both of these teams. You need a reminder. Here it is. Detroit is number 31 in EPA per play defense so far this season. That's second to last in the entirety of the NFL. Arizona, not much better at number 27. Both are rancid, repugnant, and downright putrid, trying to wrap up guys and just playing one-on-one level defense. So what does that mean? Over and over again. I think this is going to be the highest scoring game of the week. You bet on that, by the way. I grabbed this morning at plus 285. And on top of that, I got a number of player props. One of my favorites that caught my eye this morning, as a matter of fact, Isaac Tesla. You know, kind of off the beaten path, thinking outside the box, 30 plus receiving yards. That's an even Steven plus 100, also known as baby seduced by the juice. Again, Arizona. And that just terrible secondary. They're number 30 in the NFL in dropback EPA defense. They give it up the 12th most wide receiver yards this season. And you know the name of thy game for Tesla. It's all about chunk plays down the field. He's averaging 20.8 yards per catch. All I need is 30, and I can cash into plus money. Bar none, that's my favorite bet in this game. You want to thunk it, Isaac Tesla, 30 plus receiving yards at plus 100.
1: Man, you want to own the libs? Maybe that's a bet that you'd like to make or not make potentially with Mr. Tesla. All right, Brad, you are a noted Chicago Bears fan. Your Bears road favorites in Lambeau this weekend against the Packers. So would love not only, Brad, like a prop thought if you have one on the game, but also as a Bears fan, does it make you feel confident or does it make you nervous seeing that your team is favored at Lambeau for the first time in two decades?
3: Yeah, I'm a nervous Nelly. I'm definitely reluctant and apprehensive to go all in on my Chicago Bears laying that road chalk. I'm not the biggest fan, but, you know, Green Bay is a mess right now. They got all kinds of issues on the offensive line. The defense has been a sieve, whether defending the pass or in the trenches. And Super Bajent, man, we're going to see what Tyson Bajent can bring to the table. Really had a nice, bubbly chemistry last week outside the numbers of Roma Dunze, and I think that could be the X factor in this game and really push the Bears over the hump. So I'm not going to play the standard line. I'm looking at the player props. And speaking of Adunze, for him to get to 50-plus receiving yards at our friends at BetMGM right now, it's plus 135. And I think that's entirely on the table. He's done this in two or four games this season. A guy that is top 30 in total air yards this season. He's had the 13th most deep ball targets, so targets beyond 20 yards of any wide out in the NFL, averaging a very healthy 16.6 yards per catch. And you look at Green Bay, yeah, they've allowed the 10th fewest WR receiving yards this season, but I'll probably get a lot of Cissé in coverage. And Brandon Cissé has given up a 152.7 passer rating to his assignment. So I think that Bajent to a Dunze connection will be a stark difference of the Bears. May push them over the top, but just betting on that individually with a Dunze getting to 50 plus receiving yards, a plus 135. Take my money, BetMGM, and you indeed took it.
1: Our friend Brad Evans here on the show, BetMGM, tonight on Westwood One Sports, weeknight 6 to 11 p.m. Eastern, The Athletic, on Twitter, at Noisy Huevo. Brad, London game this Sunday morning with the Jaguars and the Eagles. You know, Philly's the walking wounded. We don't know if Saquon Barkley's going to play in the game. Probably not. Doesn't feel like Devontae Smith's going to go. And Jacksonville may not have to do a lot on offense to win this game. Are they fully going to go pedal to metal here? Are you doing anything with the Jaguars and the Eagles in London?
3: Yeah, just fading Philly as much as I possibly can. I took the under this morning on Will Shipley rush yards at 36.5 and a minus 115 juice. Jacksonville is number 8 in the NFL in rush EPA defense. They are just putting a stranglehold on the competition there in the trenches. Philadelphia's offensive line is an absolute mess and complete disarray with the trading away their center. And of course, Lane Johnson being called to home and retiring. So, this offensive line is not going to be able to open up much for Philadelphia, but I think Jacksonville's will. And my favorite play in this game is the accomplice to a guy that you call rootin', scootin', Bayshaw tootin', and that is Chris Rodriguez. C-Rod up for 30-plus rush yards. I grabbed a plus 115 yesterday. Philadelphia middle of the pack and rush EPA defense at number 15 in the NFL, but they've given up the 7th most rush yards to the running back position at 106.3. You look at Rodriguez, he's only getting like 6 to 8 carries per game. He may only need 5 to hit the 30-yard mark. He's got a very delightful 2.98 yak per attempt. He's forced a missed tackle nearly 20% of his touches. And a guy is also top 6 in EPA per rush among all qualifying running backs. So Chris Rodriguez, somebody I wagered on, 30-plus rush yards, a plus 115. I think he's got some flexy, sexy appeal in 12-team and deeper leagues as well. 40 yards and a touchdown, very much within the realm of possibility for the second fiddle in Jacksonville.
1: Brad, give us another player prop or fantasy thought that you like for week 5 in the NFL.
3: It's a mixture of both. I like Roman Wilson quite a bit this week for the Pittsburgh Steelers. We know that Michael Pittman is going to miss the next few weeks after re-aggravating that foot setback. And you might think, well, yeah, DK Metcalf is a mean squeeze of Aaron Rodgers. And that is indeed the case. But Rodgers is building up a nice and effective chemistry right now with Roman Wilson. I took the over on 29.5 receiving yards. I broke out the stepladder, took it at 40-plus, took it at 50-plus as well, significant juice. I think he's got some WR3 and flex appeal in 12-team and deeper fantasy leagues. You look at the Colts, they're certainly my little ponies when defending the pass, number 22 in EPA per pass defense. They've given up the 7th most WR yards this season. 8 guys have hit the 30-yard mark, if you're looking at just the prop by itself, on that over 29.5 against them. And Wilson has gotten 6 targets in every single game this year. He's got a 15.3 ADOT. That stands for average depth of target. So big play receiver. And the on-target rate is growing. He sees a lot of action out of the slot. And when he line up in the slot against the Colts, that usually pays a handsome dividend because Justin Wally has given up a 78.3% catch rate. The 16th most yards of any defensive back. That's right. Any defensive back in the league and a 131.5 passer rating. So Roman Wilson could be a surprise sensation here in week numero cinco.
1: Now, correct me if I'm wrong. You're what, 53?
3: No, bro. I'm only 48.
1: Okay, I was off by a couple of years. I do this too, so I mean this is not a criticism of you, because I do this also with references like this. I know what my little ponies are. Like, my sister liked them when I was growing up. She's a couple of years younger than me. Are we old enough to the point now where the audience doesn't understand? And again, this sounds like I do this also all the time. Are we old enough now collectively, where you're 48, I'm 43, where we need to update some of our references because they may be aging out for the younger members of the audience?
3: Probably. There's no question about that. Nobody has any earthly idea what My Little Ponies are, but I haven't been with Toys R Us.
1: I remember the theme song for My Little Ponies because my sister used to watch it when we were kids. My little pony, my little ponytail. That's what it was, right? I remember the Care Bears. Do you remember the Care Bears?
3: Oh, yeah, I was going to bring up the Care Bears. I make references to that and on occasion with The Athletic. And probably half the audience is like, what the hell are the Care Bears?
1: Yeah, the Care Bear countdown. 5, 4, 3, 2, 1. Yes, it's like Saturday morning cartoons back in the day.
3: Yeah, no doubt about it. So I like to pull those classic references from time to time. But yeah, man, I probably need to update that portfolio.
1: But listen, very important. Only because we're running short of time. Only because we're running short on time. We have about probably 30 seconds here for this. What is... Okay. In Brad Evans' opinion, the greatest ever Saturday morning cartoon show?
3: Scooby-Doo. Unrivaled. I was a huge Scooby-Doo fan. There's no question about it.
1: True story. Nick Costos' first ever crush was Daphne from Scooby-Doo.
3: Appropriate. She was a hottie.
1: Not inappropriate, right? I remember being like, I also like Teela from He-Man.
3: That's a good pull. Excellent pull.
1: Like 3 or 4 years old, setting the stage for a life to come. 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
3: 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I'm out!
1: Oh, man, Brad is holding on, holding strong to Amarian Hampton here. That is, as the late, great John Sterling would say, that number is low for Amarian Hampton. My buddy Justin Termini always used to do this bit with John's, it'll be a 2-2-2 Tejada, the pitch, low. Whatever. Hour one done, hour two for you coming up on the other side. 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
14: From ABC News, I'm Sherry Preston. Federal authorities are providing more information about the ICE shooting in New York City last night. 28-year-old Oscar Belgal was shot when agents opened fire, they say, after he tried to hit them with his vehicle. DHS Chief Mark Wayne Mullen confirming minutes ago there was a 5-year-old in the car with him.
15: We wasn't aware the child was in the car, I can tell you that. But do you know who was? Oscar. Oscar knew he had a child in his car. Oscar chose to accelerate at a high rate of speed and ram two different vehicles.
14: New York Mayor Zoran Mamdani calling for ICE to be abolished and to leave New York.
16: We know that ICE is rotten to its core.
14: Mullen responding.
15: It's shameful that you have a mayor that goes out there and puts criminals over law-abiding citizens.
14: Hurricane Isaias strengthening to a Category 3 storm with maximum sustained winds of 120 miles an hour. Florida Governor Ron DeSantis warning those in places like Pensacola.
17: There's going to be major impacts throughout the Florida panhandle. Everyone has understood that, and everyone's really been working together to make sure that we are ready to go.
14: The hurricane expected to make landfall late tonight or early tomorrow. The winner of this year's Nobel Peace Prize is Navi Pillay, former head of the UN Commission on Human Rights and current member of the International Criminal Court.
18: We are living through an era when international law and human rights are under significant political attack. This worsening reality is particularly visible with the attacks on the International Criminal Court.
14: Israel strongly denouncing the award. Last year, Pillay headed up a UN panel that determined Israel committed genocide in Gaza. There hasn't been a public execution in this country for nearly a century, but the Pentagon announcing the firing squad execution of Fort Hood shooter Nidal Hassan will be live-streamed in December. You're listening to ABC News.
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14: Troy Williams, a popular chef from San Diego who had allegedly been on the run for nearly 15 years, has now been arrested in San Diego.
24: Authorities say Williams was among the suspects who kidnapped, assaulted, and shot a woman back in 2012 and left her in a field in Davenport. U.S. Marshals saying this arrest is a perfect example of those who think they have bested law enforcement and evaded arrest. Marshals remain resolute in the relentless pursuit of the most dangerous offenders.
14: That's ABC's Sophie Flay. Williams was a chef at Miss B's Coconut Club in San Diego. The NFL is joining the state of New Jersey in asking the Supreme Court to allow regulation of prediction markets like Kalshi and Polymarket. ESPN reporter David Perdum covers the business of sports betting and says maybe there do need to be some rules.
25: What is very worried about is that there are not the proper oversight being installed in prediction markets ecosystem, where player props and betting on lead games and things like odds to win the Super Bowl, they just aren't getting the oversight that the league would like to see.
14: Mortgage rates keep rising. Freddie Mac says the average for a 30-year home loan is now up to 7.4%, the seventh week in a row rates have gone up. A year ago, the average rate was 6.3%. And we're still at record highs for autumn gas prices. AAA puts a national average for a gallon of regular at $4.36. It's the first time on record. Gas in October has been above $4 a gallon. Sherry Preston, ABC News.
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1: Welcome to the Bongino Report AM on this Friday morning. It's going to be a banger of a show today, folks. We're going to hit these three things that are critical right now with this midterm election right around the corner. Matter of fact, it's here right now. Early voting's already begun in a lot of states. This is a culture election, a national security election, and an economic election. And they are all tied together. They are not mutually exclusive. The alternative is the destruction of our economy, which will lead to a cultural revolution against success and merit, which will lead to a constant clamoring for anti-national security destructive policies like open borders and elsewhere. We can't have that. I'll get to this a little bit later, but a big thank you for those of you who support the Dan Bongino Show podcast as well. We had another great month. We'll get into a little of that in a little bit. Because, folks, I just want you to realize that there are people out there in a significant swath of the Republican, conservative, MAGA, and libertarian movement who see through the doom and gloom, you know, and understand that what's at stake in this election, is, I don't like, you know, Manichaean terminology like existential, because hyperbole does us no good. But, folks, this midterm election and going forward, the choices we have are as close to politically existential as you can get. I'm going to make a strong case to you throughout today's show, backed up by evidence, because evidence matters, not just conjecture, that this election is three things that are equally important. But I put one on the top, and that's national security. You don't have national security. You have nothing. It doesn't matter what the tax rates are, what health care plan you're a part of, what school your kids go to. If you're constantly under the threat of a terror attack, violent crime, a foreign terror organization, or a drug cartel, none of that other stuff matters. But I don't want to diminish the importance in this midterm election of this being a culture election as well. And an economic election. Folks, you have a choice. It's axiomatic going forward. They're not always great choices versus bad choices. There are going to be some candidates around the country running for congressional seats, running for mayorships, running for Senate that maybe aren't the greatest. I mean, I'll bring up the point later for your listeners up in the Northeast. You know, Susan Collins, is she the most conservative Republican senator in the country? No. Does she have a good relationship with her constituents? Yes. Does she defy the odds over and over? Yes. Is she better than the communist opponent she has who wants to open up our borders and basically scrap any kind of voter integrity measure? She is. She is. This is a national security, culture, and economic election. And folks, you're seeing it right now in the riots in France. The disgusting pro-terrorist free fake Palestine protest on October 7th, the anniversary of a human atrocity 3 years ago, plus one. You're seeing it with the Lindsey Clancy case, just the demoralization exercise. As Yuri Bezmenov, the KGB defectors, warned us about over and over, the effort from the inside to infiltrate the United States body politic and demoralize everyone so they believe in nothing. So who becomes your heroes? But Lindsey Clancy or whatever, because you don't believe in anything anymore. This is an op. This is a national security, culture, and economic election. Welcome to the Bongino Report AM on this Friday.
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1: Folks, there is a party out there that is far better than the Islamo-radical funded, communist funded, progressive far left funded Democrat Party and their Doomer allies in the fake Folex MAGA, but you're trying to pretend they're part of MAGA when they're not. And this is kind of odd. And I'm seeing this now as you see the October surprises start to come out. You know, those surprises you see before every midterm and presidential election. You always see some, you know, hidden audio that's supposedly some big scandal. Here's the irony of this. Here's some audio. Huge scandal coming out of Texas. Huge, huge scandal, folks. Right, Jim? This is Jim. You're a Texas resident. I mean, this I can't believe. Ken Paxton on hidden audio saying that. I mean, saying things like, this is crazy, Jim, that they actually, like, campaign on. Meanwhile, hidden audio coming out of the Talafrico campaign is like, the guy's got a fetish for the trans community. The guy, he's a freaking vegan in Texas. Like, a vegan in Texas. What? That's like buying a bar and serving O'Doul's, which was like a non-alcoholic beer. I don't even know if it's around. Is that even a thing anymore? Or what was it, Moosey back in the day or something? That's not a thing, man. It's not a thing. That's the hidden audio leaking from the other side. There's 67 genders. Here's a fake scandal. Texas Tribune, pretty leftist outlet. It's like, hey, man, we caught Paxton on a mic here talking about how, you know, if we're going to save these entitlement programs, we need reforms. And Jim, even worse, this is crazy. I don't know about you, but I'm definitely staying home and voting for the guy who's the vegan who believes in 67 genders in Texas. He believes that tax cuts juice the economy too. Scandalous! You ever see that horrible Robert De Niro Frankenstein movie? He's the cholera! Where they start throwing tomatoes at him? Or is it Game of Thrones? When they're like, shame, shame, shame. They start throwing at the rotten eggs and tomatoes at the lady after they shave her head. They're unbelievable. Paxton stands for, like, sound, sensible reform so we can preserve these programs for these people. And tax cuts? And he doesn't get caught on hidden audio talking about 67 genders? Total scandal. Here, listen for yourself. This is from the Texas Tribune. Check this out.
8: The growing out of this is part of the solution. And making some reasonable cuts in mandatory spending, you're going to have to do it. Or we were going to, there is no solution. That's just a reality. We have to suck it up. And we you know, from Republican presidents to Democrat, we've been spending like crazy. And no one seems to care.
9: I agree.
8: And it's going to bankrupt us.
9: Yep.
8: It's better tough. Yep.
9: It's bad.
10: I would really like to pay my fair share of taxes, which is less than I'm paying right now.
8: Yeah. I'm with you on
10: that. Just something to keep in mind.
8: I think tax cuts will actually generate more revenue.
1: I can't believe it. Ken, you should resign today from the, just forfeit the position. I mean, the guy's running on pro-growth tax cuts, reforming these entitlement programs that are going broke to fix them. And he's running on controlling government spending that in the Biden era caused us 9% and 5% inflation. I can't believe it. I can't believe this guy has the stones to stay in the race. If folks, please, if you're sensing the dripping sarcasm, I hope you didn't just tune in there and think I'm actually calling
11: back. I once voted for a guy who ran on this exact platform, and his name was Ronald Reagan.
1: Ronald Reagan, President Trump, who's only talked about this forever. I mean, he's been the first Republican in forever to say, people were scared of saying this. Hey, man, I want to help you with this Social Security thing, but we got to be honest. It's like running out of money. Listen, I'm going to get to this too, so don't go anywhere. I've warned you about this over and over again. Please stay tuned, folks. We'll be right back.
0: The Bongino Report AM.
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1: If you think voting for Democrats, just like you think voting for people like Mamdani, is going to protect you against the horde, then you are unfamiliar with cannibalism theory, which I've spoken about often. Cannibalism theory is an infection on the left we cannot let spread to the right, where people try to one-up each other with craziness to prove like they're the pure blood. That, folks, it is going to destroy the party. The left is going to turn on seniors and you, their parents, people getting Social Security in the next coming years. I promise. I promise they're going to turn on you. It's already online. I've been warning you about it. We see around corners better than anyone. I'll show you the evidence later in the show. Please stay tuned for that. I want to show you this, though, in the beginning, because this is important, too. Folks, Jeff Bezos, who runs Amazon, was it Blue Origin and Prometheus, like 1,000 different companies. You know him from Amazon fame, of course. I'm not candidly a huge fan of some of the stuff that happened at Amazon in the past at all. Some of it personally impacted me. I think they were part of cancel culture for a while, and I think that's a shame. But, you know, showing you that I believe in ideas and I don't get lost or fall in love with personalities. Good ideas matter to me. And how we get there matters because we have to convert people who are independents or even leftists at one time. I only bring this up because Bezos was on Fox News yesterday. And the Amazon and these companies, for as much as I object to their left-leaning values, and I think they need to get their act together, I would rather have them promoting ideas that create wealth like those companies did themselves, rather than be on the other side of confiscatory taxes, endless government spending, endless inflation. Bezos was on Fox News yesterday with Bret Baier, and I was kind of shocked to hear him say this about this new socialist revolution, again, surfacing in the United States like freaking whack-a-mole, coming back again, where he says, listen, this is just the politics of envy. To hear him say it, I hope maybe some leftists will listen up who idolized this guy in the past. Maybe he's a messenger for them, maybe not. I don't know, but check this out.
17: Some people have come to, they've been
11: taught, I think incorrectly, but they've been taught that in this whole kind of oppressor-oppressed framework, and that success is villainy. Success is not villainy. You can be a billionaire if you start a hamburger stand, you have 10 people, and it works really well, and you open a second one, and you open a third one. Pretty soon you have 1,000 hamburger restaurants, and you are a billionaire. This is a real story, by the way. It's with chicken tenders. It's the Raising Cane. There's nothing wrong with making unbelievably good chicken that people love, and it doesn't make him a bad person.
1: Folks, that's Jeff Bezos, okay? He's not known as like a big MAGA conservative guy. However, I think now that he has created a massive amount of wealth for himself and jobs, he's starting to see cannibalism theory on the left. He was a guy on the left, no question about it. He was a product of the left. Now he's starting to see how they will turn on everyone. Cannibalism theory is an infection, and they're trying to instill it on the right with the doomers and black pillars who want you to sit home and hand the country off to a bunch of Islamo-radical socialist commies, progressive liberals, and liberal media nuts. And I'm not letting it happen. No way. We're using every platform we have, this show, the morning show, the podcast, to warn people. You have got to get out there and vote. This is, believe it or not, this may sound crazy. It is not. Evidence incoming. You are actually right now in these midterms, when you look at Republican voter registration, you are looking at one of the best environments to go out and vote that you've ever seen in a midterm. That sounds crazy. The doomers and everyone else told us to stay home. That's the point. They're worried. Republican voter registration has stocked a pond full of fish that candidates can go out and then fish in a pond full of fish that were there, voters that weren't there before. A lot more ahead, folks. We'll be right back.
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17: Millions will vote soon, but do they really know the issues? Now, Rob Schmidt is on Newsmax tonight talking about the war for America's future. Rob Schmidt reveals that many Americans are embracing socialism, especially young people. Rob exposes the hidden dangers of socialism and its war on our freedom. 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A secure border, biggest tax cuts in history, inflation under control, lowest drug prices, largest crime drop ever, and so much more. Rob has the whole story on Trump and the media. So watch Newsmax on cable tonight. 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
1: All of this means what I've told you from the start. If you show up in this election, we will win. There is no other variable. It's not the sports game where the pitcher's got the flu. It doesn't matter. The only variable is you showing up and bringing 10 people with you, and we can win, because this is a national security, culture, and economic election, and all of them are tied together with our opponents. They know if they can open the borders, create a national security nightmare, scrap voter ID, that they can engage in their demographic destiny argument, or what they call replacement theory. That's a Democrat thing. They try to pin this on Republicans. That's their thing. They talk about it all the time. They know if they create a national security situation, open the borders, let terrorists in, let everybody in illegally, no vetting, nothing, that they can then get those people on voter rolls and in population counts in a census, that they can then use that to bump up electoral college votes to the presidency, bump up members of the House of Representatives in blue states that are losing people. They can then hijack the system, stack the Supreme Court, pass overwhelming amounts of red tape and tax increases to crush the economy, and do it by a culture revolution too, which Bezos just talked about, how they want to instill a culture of envy. The rich guy, the wealthy guy is the bad guy. The cops are the bad guy. ACAB, all cops are, you can figure out the rest. Put it in ChatGPT. You'll see, this is what the left thinks of you. Defund the police, defund their military. Invert the good guy, bad guy matrix, where the good guys are the bad guys and the bad guys are the good guys. Mamdani experienced that the hard way. He's seeing it now, how there are no good guys with the left. They're all bad guys. Folks, it all ties together. There's a warning coming out of France right now. You're seeing riots in the streets over and over. We've already seen that here. We've seen what happens. Thankfully, you haven't seen the infection spread into the United States in the last year and a half because the president has cracked down on politically motivated violence. I remember being a part of it. The LA riots that we saw with the ICE enforcement that happened, I was your FBI deputy for that. I was up all night with our folks from Secretary of War's office and elsewhere. And what happened? Did it spread? No, because the president said, we're not allowing this kind of disorder and chaos in the country. That's your choice. Destroy the economy. The economic destruction will create a culture of envy. The culture of envy will get people to accept insane anti-national security ideas promoted by Islamo-radicals and others like open borders and elsewhere. It's all tied together. That's the choice that's on the ballot. Stay tuned, and I'll show you how you don't want this infection of lunacy spreading on the right. It's a cancer. It's got to be cut out. There is no excuse to sit home. None. If you show up, and you bring 10 people with you, we'll win. And we'll be having a far different conversation the day after election.
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0: 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I'm Sherry Preston.
1: You're going to continue to see impacts far beyond just the coast here in Northwest Florida.
0: Florida Governor Ron DeSantis says Isaias grows into a Category 3 hurricane. It's due to make landfall around Pensacola and could be a dangerous one, says ABC's Sam Champion.
2: Storm surge numbers have been lifted, so I want the coast to take this storm surge very seriously. Could be as high as 9 feet to 10 feet now. It has been a powerful storm. The eye changing shape, the eye wall shrinking here, but a good powerful storm, weakening a little bit just before it makes the coastline likely. But I want you to think of this as a very powerful hurricane.
0: DHS Secretary Mark Wayne Mullen says ICE agents didn't know there was a child in the car when they opened fire on a man who was shot in New York City last night. That man said to have weaponized his vehicle trying to get away from ICE agents who were wearing construction vests. A new report from the Fed finds families headed by someone 75 or older are America's wealthiest now. This is ABC News.

0: is we see around corners pretty well here. We don't get it all right, but we get a lot right. And one of the things I've been warning you about, please just, you know, zone in right now, is there is a group of people, this sick triumvirate of people that want this country to collapse from the inside. It's the Islamo-radicals, the socialist, communist, progressive liberals, all the same thing. It's all in one bucket. And the sellout Doomer, Folex, MAGA people who really are leftists who are pretending to be part of our movement. And I'm going to show you what that looks like, because what I've warned you about, cannibalism theory, that they eventually all turn on each other and eat themselves alive, is the goal. The goal is for the whole thing to explode and nobody to trust anybody in the end. And you're never going to believe, well, you may have, who they turned on now. I'm talking about the entire triumvirate. You think you're, oh no, I'm safe. I'm one of them. You're not. As I said before, a huge thank you again. Again, the pillars and the doomers. I know you'll get us 7 months in. We moved up a spot on the PodTrack rankings, top U.S. podcast. There we go. Top 20 finished. What is that? 14. My eyes aren't great. So thank you so much. The podcast environment is always competitive to finish on the rankings. And again, it doesn't include every single show. There are some that subscribe to it. Some don't. But for those of you out there again on the doomer side, well, I don't like those rankings. I want to see who's live streaming because it's really hard to cheat. Okay, we'll show you that too. So we were the number one show live streaming on Rumble. The great Steve Crowder, number two, Nick, number three, and at number four, Vince Colin Ace and Haley Carania Bongino Report. So a top five finish, number one for our show, four for Bongino Report. Thank you for being part of Silverlock Productions, the Bongino Inc. Little empire here of shows. And we're expanding on radio too. We love you guys. Doomers again, most upset. And then we'll put out the Triton rankings that come out soon. And we'll be top five there. And they'll be like, I want another ranking. Oh, we get it. We get it. I get it. Like, now, I understand you're all upset. One day, maybe you'll catch up. I don't know when that day is, but it's no day soon. I got a warning for you. And when you see what happened to Mamdani, the Islamo-radical and the communist? Yes. Before we get into some of the harsh stuff, the syrup of Ipecac medicine that we've got to give to some people out there that got sucked into the vortex of stupid right before the election. I'm sorry. I'm sorry to have to make you vomit it up, but that's what we're here for. That's why we continue to dominate. I just want to start with a laugh. This is President Trump. I saw this on my friend Brendan Dilley's feed. This is President Trump at one of his rallies. Ladies and gentlemen, the guy is just funny and relatable. Do not discount the Trump effect. Here he is talking about, you know, Talafrico and veganism and stuff. This guy, if he you know, runs out of political energy in the end, he could probably do some stand-up and kick ass. He's freaking hilarious. Check this out.
1: And all of a sudden, he's a vegan. You know, my wife told me, sir, do me a favor. You have to do me just a little bit of a favor. It's not vegan, it's vegan. I don't know about that stuff. I'm not into it. And he said, it's vegan. Please pronounce that word properly. I called it vegan, vegan. I thought it was, how the hell would I know? I like steak.
0: How the hell would I know? I like steak. I love this guy. It supposedly puts ketchup on his steak. And he's like, you know what? I'm a billionaire. I'll eat whatever I want. I don't really need you to be judging you. How dare you put the ketchup? You should be putting caviar, serventerve, and get some Highland. He doesn't care. He's like, give me the Heinz ketchup. He doesn't care. This is the only billionaire in American history who's more relatable to the middle class guy than actual billionaires he could hang around with. He doesn't need to. That's why everybody in the middle class who works for a living is moving over to the Republican Party, and I'm not willing to throw this midterm election away.
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4: I've been talking for years about this phenomenon that was almost exclusively on the left that is now creeping slowly, but not insignificantly, onto the right. It's called cannibalism theory. I've been talking about this for 10 years. Cannibalism theory is this phenomenon largely on the left, but again, creeping on the right, where you've got this group of people with political influence that will attack first the easy targets, people on the other side. And then when they run out of targets on the other side, what they do is they turn on their side too. Because it becomes a race to see who's the pure blood is like the only way to say it. Like it becomes a race to see who's the bigger commie. Well, I want taxes to go up. Well, I want taxes to go up to 90%. Well, you're phony. I called for 100%. And then, well, you're phony. I called for 100% and the confiscation of property. No, you're phony. We should confiscate property, 100% taxes, and then jail Republicans. No, you're phony. We should murder Republicans, steal their property, steal their farms, steal their businesses. This is a phenomenon you see on the left all the time. They always turn on each other in the end, but you're seeing it here as people who pretend to be part of our movement are infecting this here, that no matter what the Trump administration does, lock up a suspected Somali terrorist getting ready to shoot up a mall, it's definitely, the dude was framed. And Trump's involved. And stupid people fall right in the vortex of dumb. Here's what I mean. I want you to watch this. You think they're not going to turn on you? Oh, you think you're safe because you're out there on X and you join the parade of NPCs out there telling you nothing is happening? Listen to me, bro. You're next. If they turn on Mamdani, and these are the exact same people on our side, they're using the exact same tactics. They're going to turn on you too. Here's Mamdani. By the way, after putting out one of the most disgusting X posts I've ever seen on October 7th, the anniversary of one of the most horrific terror attacks in world history. Babies, innocents, Jews, non-Jews slaughtered, decapitated, raped, murdered. What does Mamdani do? Puts out a post basically making up this hoax genocide Israeli crap again. You would think that would make him safe, right? Nope. Look what happened to him yesterday with the cannibals on the left. Check this out. Did I not call it? Why does the show continue to outperform expectations and other shows out there? Because, folks, we never let you down and we always see around these corners. Folks, listen to me. The same game is being played on the right. It's no different. There is no one pure enough for these people. These folks on the right started with like, free Joey Bag of Donuts. He's being framed by evil Patel, Bongino, and Trump. Then it became free the next, and then they just moved on to the next case like nothing happened. And now it's at the point where you lock up a suspected terrorist threatening to shoot up a mall, and they side with the terrorists, and suckers are like, yeah, this is, let him shoot up the mall. And then the other, you know what's even more tragic and absurd about these absolute losers? On one hand, they'll falsely tell you that there's not enough deportations going on. And on the other hand, you lock up a suspected Somali terrorist and they're like, he's definitely is, let him out. Well, what story is it? The answer is it's neither. It's a group of dumb cannibals eating each other alive. Thank you to all the heroes out there, too, who stand with us in this army of listeners against this nonsense. I promise you it's going to result in nothing but embarrassment as this administration wraps up a 4-year record of accomplishments you've never seen in 4 years of a presidency in modern history. They're just going to look so stupid. People are going to have screenshots of their tweets and be like, remember when you said this? Remember when you said this wasn't going to happen? What about this? And it's going to be a side-by-side over and over. And then they lie to you, too. They lie to you about everything. Like, there's been no arrests on Benghazi. Really? Did you miss Bakush? There's been no arrests on the COVID thing. Did you miss the whole case out of Baltimore? I mean, I'm sorry you don't read the news.
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4: So here's what I was talking about, folks. This is a culture election, too. You're seeing it all over the world right now. The clash of cultures that don't mix with Western civilization and do not belong in not just this country or any country. You're seeing it in the ongoing riots in France. Oh, it's about school funding. It's got nothing to do with school funding. It's an effort by leftists and Islamo radicals to destroy France from the inside. That's what it is. Where doomers and gloomers get people to ignore reason and logic, get them to not trust anybody ever on anything, even results. I'm not talking about trust me, bro. I'm talking about even results, like things that happen. There was an arrest for a suspected terrorist going to shoot a bomb. I don't know. That's definitely the Trump administration framing him. And people buy it. This is what happens. They pick the strangest heroes because they don't believe in anything anymore. That's the goal. The Yuri Bezmenov, the KGB defector, about the demoralization exercise, That's what you're witnessing in live time. Again, it's why this show continues to pull the numbers it does. We've been warning you about this forever. See around the corner before you become a victim and fall prey to this stuff. Here, you want another warning from France? An online creator. I hate the term influencer because, you know, some of it's I just hate it. Here's an online creator from France with a warning you need to hear. The gist of this is about the riots going on in France between the Islamo radicals and the communists pretending it's about school funding in France. It's not. She's saying this open borders policy Macron and these other failed French politicians engaged in, it was a failure from the start. The French government, just like the U.S. government under Biden, gave them everything. Healthcare, gave them money, gave them Obama phones. And what did they do? The second they got here, they turned around and tried to destroy the country because their culture said so. You like your culture? Good. Go back. Get the hell out. Here's a warning from France, because this is not only coming here. It's here now. And you elect the wrong people, they're going to be empowered and protected again, just like they were in the BLM riots. Check this out.
7: We have done everything for them. Everything. Social benefits, anti-racist policies, new schools. And this is how they thank us? Assimilation is a myth. We have to stop pretending it is possible to make it work anymore. The question is, how did we ever get to this point? France, like this jewel of European civilization, a country of extraordinary cultural wealth, brought to its knees by thugs with an IQ of 80? They only understand force, and we are too weak. We need to get rid of all empathy. These people hate us and would like to see us dead, so we will never coexist peacefully. It is either them or us. So the reasonable and peaceful solution is to send them back to the countries of origin they love so much. Please share this video. Americans, Westerners, Europeans and their friends, the French are counting on you to shine light on what the media refuse to show about the situation here. Look at what we have become. Do not make the same mistakes we did. Close your borders while you still have time. Across the world, European peoples are facing the same problems. We are all in this together, and together we will prevail.
4: How many more warnings could you possibly need about the global effort among the Islamo-radical and communist left to join up with the media and anyone else to infiltrate countries and destroy them from the inside? How many more warnings could you possibly need? You've been through the BLM riots. You see what's happening in France. You see these countries in Europe voting these far leftists completely out of office, even in leftist areas, because they're so sick of this endless flow of migration, destroying their cultures from the inside. How many more warnings do you need? And you've still, there are people who still have not clockwork orange their eyeballs and opened up their eyes to the doomer threat from the inside, telling you not to vote and hand your country off to the people who want to do what this French conservative content creator is telling you not to do. They're witnessing it right now. They are in cahoots with these people. Why else would they tell you to sit at home and let these people take over if they didn't want them to take over? Can you give me one other reason?
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4: Folks, Marco Rubio just continues to just raise the bar. Marco Rubio, Secretary of State, National Security Advisor, now permanent, was in Athens. He gave an absolute banger of a speech. Here's just a short cut from it, but he addresses this exact problem this French woman addresses that I addressed last night on Ingram. Multiculturalism is a failure and a deadly one. It would be a national security nightmare. Here he is, Marco Rubio, addressing this exact thing. Check this out.
13: The thumos, as the ancient Greeks called it, the fire of passion, strength, courage, pride, is the heart of great civilization. And without it, nations lose their will to fight, the will to strive, the will to survive. Over time, we in the West came to feel ashamed of the very things that made us exceptional. We felt embarrassed that our achievements set us apart from the rest of the world. Our prosperity somehow became a source of guilt. We no longer believed we deserved and had earned our greatness. The word nationalism became a dirty word. And so we tore down our monuments, we condemned our own history, and in too many places we taught our children to be ashamed of the countries they would inherit. In the process, we opened our borders and outsourced our industry and allowed our militaries to wither and to decay. But others were all too happy to fill the vacuum that we left. The vacuum left behind by our weakness. And as the West's confidence faltered, its adversaries and its rivals only grew more assertive, building up their own wealth and their own power in our stead.
4: Folks, Secretary Rubio could not be more correct. Nationalism is not a dirty word. You should proudly represent your nation and your culture. Proudly. And if you want to come here and be part of this treehouse, this club, this thing we call Country United States America, this country, we have a culture and a set of values. And if they're not your values, then don't come here. It's not a dirty word to say it, to be proud of your nation. We put that flag back there for a reason. It's not a decoration. It's what this show is about. We put all this on the sideline, this great life and this show and you to go in and serve because that mattered. Not because it's a freaking tablecloth or a piece of fabric. It matters. The ideas matter, not the fabric. If you don't like those ideas, then get the hell out of here. Do you now understand in this election why the Democrats love open borders and will go right back to it? Why they don't want any voter ID? It's all part of their plan in conjunction with the Doomer slop to destroy the place from the inside. It is so frustrating to watch and to see some people not catch on to this scam. They're actively talking about it now. They openly, we had a 20-minute Super Cup we used to play on the radio all the time, of Democrats talking about this demographic destiny argument. In other words, they call it replacement theory. They'll say, oh, they said that's a Republican thing. No, it's their thing. They want to replace you and American culture with other broken cultures that come in here and destroy the place. They talk about it all the time. That's why they don't want voter ID, and it's why they want open borders. Dan, they don't want to destroy the country. Yes, they do. Receipts matter. Here's the race up in Maine between Susan Collins, incumbent Republican senator, and her Democrat, lunatic, socialist, progressive opponent, Troy Jackson, where Troy Jackson doesn't want voter ID at all. This is a simple choice. How can you possibly screw this up? Why does he not want voter ID? Because he wants the country destroyed from the inside. Here, receipts incoming. Check this out.
14: Voters be required to show ID at the polls, yes or no, Troy Jackson?
15: No, as a working logger, many times I went to the polls without my ID. No.
14: Senator Collins.
16: Yes, only Americans should vote in American elections.
4: Folks, again, if you're waiting for me to sit here and tell you, as a Maine voter, that Susan Collins is the most diehard conservative libertarian out there, you got the wrong guy. 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That's an easy choice, and twice on Sunday.
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19: Good morning. Welcome to Wake Up Today on this Aloha Friday. It is the 9th of October. I'm Sam Spangler. Sarah has the day off. Let's start with the weather for today and the weekend with Brittany Friedlander. Aloha and good morning, Brittany.
20: Good morning, Sam. Good morning, everyone. Happy Aloha Friday. Day planner for tomorrow, Saturday, looks pretty good. Partly to mostly cloudy skies, and we'll get some mostly sunny conditions, of course, as well towards sunset hour tomorrow. But for today, still some light trailing moisture, mostly over Maui County areas and Hawaii Island due to this low pressure system that we'll show you here in a moment. You could see some of the trailing rain right now. Pitter patter there for interior islands. We've got a little bit over Oahu. Kauai County, for the most part, is dry, but once again, wet season. Storm, the first one that we had this week, mostly over Kauai County and Oahu yesterday. So today we're going to see those conditions ease out, drier trends moving forward into Saturday and Sunday overall, and then into early next week we'll have some nice developing trades. In terms of the current conditions, heaviest amount of rain will be found currently over Molokai, Lanai, East Maui, and then you could see towards just a little bit over towards Lahaina right now. North end of Hawaii Islands got some of the rain showers as well, and yesterday Windward Kau had a lot of the wet weather too, but for this morning looks like it's dried out overall there towards the coast. In terms of the wind, still southerly winds overall, 0 miles per hour here in Honolulu, upwards of about 6 to 9 for Kauai County and Hawaii Island, about 7 to 8 for Maui County area. So rather light today. Again, increasing winds though over the weekend with mostly sunny trends early next week and nice northeast trades as we head into your next work week. That's it right now for our forecast. Brian, I'll send things over to you.
19: more, Brittany, for the weather update. 502, let's take a look at traffic this morning. Looking pretty good on your Aloha Friday as we head into the weekend. H1 through that Waikele stretch. Obviously, we'll see more cars as we get through the morning. Skyline's got your options from the East Kapolei Station towards Pearl Harbor at 23 minutes, 26 if you're headed off to the airport. With that, we'll head outside. H1, H2 merge was busy yesterday. I'm probably predicting it'll be busy again. You see that traffic really getting busy, making its way towards town. H1 and Liliha. We'll get more cars as we get through the morning as well. So 58 minutes right now, just under an hour for Waianae. You've got 29 for Kapolei, 28 minutes out the door from Eva. And if you're coming on over from Mililani, about 26 minutes for you guys. 15-minute drive from the windward side in Kaneohe and Kailua and Hawaiʻikai. We'll see you guys here in just about 13 minutes. Sam, we'll send it back to you.
0: All right, mahalo. Happening now, Hurricane Isaias is surging toward the Gulf Coast as a powerful Category 3 storm with winds reaching 120 miles an hour. You are looking live right here at St. Andrews Bay in Panama City, Florida, where evacuation orders are in effect. The first hurricane of the Atlantic season is expected to make landfall near Pensacola, Florida, late this afternoon, Hawaii time. A hurricane warning is in effect from Mississippi through the Florida Panhandle to Mexico Beach. Heavy rain and flooding are possible into the weekend as far north as Tennessee and North Carolina. Big Island police say they believe the use of deadly force was justified in this week's police shooting. It happened Wednesday afternoon in the Ocean View area. Police say two women flagged down two officers and said a man stole their sunglasses. He was identified as 31-year-old Nafetelai Tesina of Ocean View. Police say officers then chased him into a remote lava field.
21: During the encounter, the suspect told the officer that he was going to kill him. The suspect then picked up several large lava rocks. The officer then transitioned to his firearm, continuing to urge the suspect to stop and put the rocks down.
0: Police say the officer fired and struck Tesina with his taser first, but it had no effect. The officer then fired two shots from his handgun. Tesina died at the scene, and the officer was treated at the hospital for injuries to his forearm. The police officers union defended the officer, who's been on the force for a year. He will remain on leave pending medical clearance. More than a year after the fatal shooting of Maui police officer Suzanne Oh, a jury has found Klembert Kaneholani guilty of murder. The verdict follows a two-week trial and a day and a half of deliberations. Oh was killed back on August 15th of 2025. Yesterday, the jury found Kaneholani guilty of first-degree murder, alleging he knew she was a law enforcement officer. He was also found guilty of first-degree attempted murder and firearms offenses. Prosecutors are now seeking an extended sentence in this case. According to a new report, Hawaii's public schools are still recovering 5 years.
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20: Good morning, everyone. Your time now is 5:08 a.m. for this very early Aloha Friday. Quick look at this wet season low-pressure storm for you. You could see it's fairly massive, actually very big, north of the islands right now. Southerly winds have drawn it up north, and you could see just the tail end here of some trailing moisture lightly across the island chain. More so today for Maui County and Hawaii Island. Hasn't been as heavy as what it was for our westerly islands yesterday, Kauai and Oahu, but you'll get some of the scattered showers. So here's what you need to know moving forward. Overnight, though, through this morning, we've actually lightened up a lot for the rain. Into Friday, we're really, again, not expecting it to be as heavy. By tomorrow, partly to mostly sunny skies. Today, we'll favor that cloud coverage, and we'll finally start to pick up some nice northeast trades as we head into the weekend starting tomorrow. Quick look at some of the systems here. Hurricane Rachel, we've got Tropical Storm Simon expected to trail up the coast there. Hurricane Rachel expected to move towards the north and then the east, potentially bringing impacts there as a tropical storm and then a tropical depression after the weekend towards Kauai County, Tijuana there, Mexico, and then move towards the continent, unfortunately. So we'll keep you up to date there. But the good news is those systems are not expected to move westward towards Hawaii. We also have this new development that we're monitoring with 30% chance of becoming a new tropical cyclone. But as you can see, fairly empty here in the Central Pacific. No named storms or any new disturbances or developments expected to become cyclones within the next week. Here's a quick look at the rain island to island for you. You could see the pitter-patter there just lightly across the island chain, heavier so from Molokai, Lanai, and then East Maui right now. And then the north end of Hawaii Island is getting some passing showers there towards Hawaii currently. Surf forecast for you, medium to long period swell. We'll get a little bit of relief, it looks like Sunday, and then Monday, these are going to bump up once again. 7 to 10 for the northwest facing 5 to 7, south 6 to 8, east facing shores 1 to 3. And we'll get somewhat of a decline tomorrow, but again, not by a whole lot. We're right under advisory for today. 7-day forecast is also on the screen for you overhead. Expect some clearer skies. We've got partly to mostly sunny, mostly for that next week ahead. Less than 10% chance of showers and more comfortable conditions when the trades return again over the weekend. That's it right now for our forecast. Brian, I'll send things over to you.
19: All right, mahalo, Brittany, for that weather update. 5:11. Let's take a look at traffic right here on the island of Oahu. Looking pretty good coming out from the H1, H2 merge from Mililani and Wahiwa, H1 through that Waikele stretch. So not much in the way of traffic. Obviously, as we get through the morning, so you can enjoy that early bird special and skyline right there in the blue from the East Kapolei Station towards Pearl Harbor, 23 minutes, 26 if you're headed off to the airport. Windward side looking good. You have the Pali Highway, Likeliki, and the H3 for our friends in Kaneohe, Waimanalo, and Kailua this morning. Here's that live look outside. Zip lane is open to about 9 o'clock. Here's the H1, H2 merge. And we'll head on over to our drive times. 3 out of 3 from the west side, currently sitting in that comfortable green zone. 57 minutes for Waianae, 28 for Kapolei and Ewa. And if you're coming on over from Mililani, just about 24 minutes for you guys. 15-minute drive for both the windward side, Kaneohe and Kailua, and Hawaii Kai.
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19: Welcome back to 5:15 on this Aloha Friday morning. Here's today's need to know before you head out the door. 24-year-old Hili Na'e'e Ka'ili Makua Lopali Ka'eno remains in custody after pleading not guilty for the murder of Thomas Malone. A separate hearing before the trial judge was ordered, with both sides told to prepare for a possible hearing next week. The Maui Police Commission says putting Chief John Pelletier on leave is not a disciplinary action. The unanimous vote by the commission came after a closed-door meeting. The commission has an independent investigation ongoing into the indictment of a lieutenant on federal corruption charges. Crews are expected to finish clearing out the rotten food at Happy Days restaurant this week. The city says crews started removing food from the rear kitchen last week. Food underneath debris will not be removed until the building is stabilized. And this weekend, thousands will walk to raise awareness for breast cancer at the More Than Pink Walk. Proceeds will help fund research and direct support to those with breast cancer. The walk begins at 9 a.m. We have a link to register for you on our website. That is KHON2.com. Let's take a live look at the Dow Jones Industrial Average right now. You are looking at Wall Street, which is up 290 points through trading on this Aloha Friday morning at 51,519. On Maui, a great opportunity is coming up for high school students interested in filmmaking. Jack Gist from Akamai Broadcasting has the details. Aloha and good morning, Jack.
16: 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Reporting from the Akamai Newsroom on Maui, I'm Jack Giz for Wake Up Today. Back to you.
19: Mahalo, Jack. Just ahead, the Rainbow Warriors hit the road for tomorrow's matchup with the Sun Devils from Arizona State. And the Rainbow Wahine return to Benko Arena looking to stay undefeated in conference play. 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
4: 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Switching over to the field, where the University of Hawaii football team has a tall task this weekend after a rocky start through the first five games of the season as they travel to the desert to take on Big 12 member Arizona State. The Rainbow Warriors are coming off a disappointing loss against San Jose State last weekend and now sit at 1-4 on the season and 0-3 in Mountain West play. The team, having slow starts, sloppy penalties, and struggles scoring in the red zone, will look to clean that up against the Sun Devils. Hawaii junior linebacker Juju Smith, who was a bright light last weekend, had four solo tackles, two of them sacks, and two tackles for loss, says it comes down to the fight and grit of the team.
5: You know, it's tough, but we just got to keep our heads up. You know, we got to keep a strong mentality. You know, it's all about mentality, really. I be telling everyone, it's all mental. It's all about how you go about things. You know, it's all about how you take the play, how you take the next play. You know, it's all mental. So we just got to stay strong-minded. You know, mental toughness is what we're preaching on. And we'll be good throughout. We just got to do our job, take it day by day, play by play. We'll be good. You know, we like to kind of play outside. You know, they say we some ball players, the Spit Boys. So, yeah, that's what exactly what I did. You know, I just went out there on the field and, you know, just play ball, you know, just like youth football, you know. Once you start getting the rhythm, it's like youth again. You know, you just start having fun and start making plays.
4: Juju and the Rainbow Warriors are three touchdown underdogs and will look to pull off the big upset win in Tempe. Kickoff is slated for 4:30 Hawaii Standard Time on Saturday on Fox Sports 1. That's it for sports. Back to you.
19: All right, mahalo, Emily, for that sports update. 5:24. Let's head out the door this morning and check on the traffic. H1, H2 merge getting busy this morning. And, of course, a zip lane is open. In case you have to use it, we'll make our way right here to the flow map. Most of that traffic, H1 through that Waikele stretch. And, of course, Skyline right here from the East Kapolei Station towards Pearl Harbor at 23 minutes 26 if you're headed off to the airport. Not too bad from the windward side. Kaneohe, Waimanalo, and Kailua if you're using H3, Likilike, and the Pali Highway as you make your way towards town. We'll make our way outside one more time. H1, H2 merge, even if you go further down that freeway, H1 and the Kanawha Street overpass getting busy as well. So let's take a look at drive times again at 525. 60-minute drive for Waianae, 30 for Kapolei, 29 from Ewa. And if you're coming out over for Mililani, just about 26 minutes in the car for you guys. 15-minute drive from the windward side in Kaneohe and Kailua and Hawaii Kai. We'll see you guys here in about 13 minutes. Well, top stories of the morning are just ahead, but first, let's check back in with Kate Piper. Good morning, Kate.
6: Good morning. We're just days away from the Molokai Hoi, and final preparations are getting underway. Details coming up on Wake Up Today. 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
16: You came for this, we do that. We do that. So we might as well.
6: Rain, Hawaii there for Hawaii Islands also got some spotty showers as well. In terms of the winds, it's calm still in Honolulu, single digits elsewhere. We're really not exceeding about 9 miles per hour. So another humid day for today that will be a little bit muggy with some nice northeast trades picking up by tomorrow. And due to the lack of the trades, no other weather or marine alerts. East surf remains pretty small for the shores there, 1 to 3. Tomorrow that will slightly bump up 2 to 4. We should be back to the average about 3 to 5 feet as we head into early next week. However, we do have a medium to long period swell for the north and the west and separately for it the south. So we've got some bumpy and choppy conditions. Right under advisory at 7 to 10 for the north, west facing 5 to 7, south surf at 6 to 8 feet for today. The 7-day forecast shows us overhead sunnier conditions though for the next week. Saturday and Sunday, partly cloudy to then mostly sunny as we head into early Monday and Tuesday. And trade winds develop again starting Saturday with breezier conditions by the middle of next week. That's it for our forecast. Brian, I'll send things over to you.
19: All right, mahalo, Brittany, for that weather update. 5:30. As we take a look at traffic this morning, we'll start right here on the island of Oahu. North Shore looking pretty good as you make your way further down towards town this morning. And we'll take it right here, H1 through that Waikele stretch. Going to get busier through the morning. We'll head further down that freeway. See, it does open up. You'll see some traffic from Ala Moana Boulevard heading in towards Waikiki. And the windward side, not too bad from Kaneohe, Waimanalo, and Kailua heading into town this morning. We will head outside and check on these cameras here. The H1, H2 merge. Again, that zip lane is open this morning. Skyline for the East Kapolei Station towards Pearl Harbor, 23 minutes, 26 if you're headed off to the airport. Heading to those drive times, we'll see that 3 out of 3 are still in that comfortable green zone. Y&I probably going to jump up to the slower yellow zone sooner than later. But right now, let's enjoy it. 60 minutes for Y&I, 30-minute drive for Kapolei and Eva. And if you're coming on over from Mililani, about 26 minutes for you guys. 16-minute drive from the windward side in Kaneohe, Kailua using the Pali Highway. That's going to be 15 minutes this morning. And Hawaii Kai, we'll see you guys here in just about 13 minutes. Let's send it back to you, Sam. All right, mahalo, Brian. Some county councils are moving to put guardrails in place for automated license plate readers as the Hawaii Department of Law Enforcement expands its use of the technology across the state. ALPR technology is used by the DLE to track stolen cars and aid criminal investigations. But questions are being raised about how the data is stored, shared, and protected. DLE Chief Special Investigator Mike Lambert says data access is tightly controlled, but policymakers say it's important to get laws on the books that protect everyday residents who are not suspects of crime.
17: What I'm trying to control really is the contracting with the vendors. So ensuring that they are not sharing the data, that if there's any sort of privacy breach on their end, they let us know right away.
18: So when private vendors shared with law enforcement, that's where that fear of like your data is being bought and shared. So for us, our systems, we're not selling the data. We're gonna have a lot of controls over who has access to the system.

0: 7th. Extra sheriffs were on hand both inside and outside the courtroom, where family members of shooting victim Thomas Malone were kept separated from Ka'eno's family. Malone was shot during an argument at the Kailua Fall Festival September 26th. Ka'eno is charged with second-degree murder and firearm offenses. Her attorney challenged the decision to hold her without bail, arguing she does not have a prior criminal record, is cooperating with authorities, and witnesses weren't able to identify her in a lineup or at the scene.
1: We strongly object to the setting of no bail. Again, we strongly encourage this court to reinstate bail in the original amount.
0: Judge Johnson kept the no bail order in place, citing public safety concerns and potential sentencing enhancements. A separate hearing before the trial judge was ordered, with both sides told to prepare for a possible hearing next week. Ka'eno remains in custody. Charges could come as early as today for a man arrested following a shooting in Neva Beach. The victim was dropped off around 5 a.m. Tuesday at a hospital with an apparent gunshot wound and was transported to Queens in town in serious condition. Police investigated and say a 33-year-old suspect threatened to kill the victim on Popipi Road before shooting him once in the chest and leaving the area. Police say the weapon was an air pellet rifle. The suspect was taken into custody for second-degree attempted murder. Over on Maui, the police commission says putting Chief John Pelletier on leave is not a disciplinary action. Earlier this week, the commission voted to put him on paid leave while they look into the oversight of the criminal investigation unit.
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10: Lakai, and then I'll also be hopping in the boat. This year, you know, I manifested I'd cross the Ka'iwi Channel. I just didn't really specify how I'd do it, so I'm really excited this year for the opportunity. And it's going to be a really great broadcast. It's going to be a great day for the racers. As far as conditions are going, you know, things are looking to be okay. We've been seeing some obviously really gnarly weather, but for cruise this weekend, things are a go as of right now. Nawahine this year was unfortunately canceled due to weather conditions. So, you know, fingers crossed that things are a go, but it's all looking up. So you're going to want to stay tuned with KHON 2 News on air, online, for everything Molokai Hoi. Kate Piper, working for Hawaii, sending it back to you in the studio.
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0: Up next, we're working for Hawaii with a live look at your early morning traffic plus your full forecast. And we'll get you ready for the weekend with the full forecast when Wake Up Today returns.
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8: 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The final two contestants will have their date right here. 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
12: Good morning, everyone. Your time now, 5:41 a.m. for this beautiful Aloha Friday. And most of the wet weather from this low pressure system has passed of our westerly islands. Now we're seeing it more so for Molokai, Lanai, East Maui's got some showers, and now Lahaina has some as well. In addition to that, Hawaii's got some tailing moisture too. A lot of this will be late to moderate rain showers. It's not as heavy as it was yesterday for Oahu and for Kauai County, but we are expecting still some of that moisture there for the easterly islands. And moving forward, southerly winds today with a shift once this low pressure system moves away from the islands into the northeast trades tomorrow. You could see single digits across the board, so a bit humid for today, a little bit muggy out there as you head out this morning, but should be pretty.
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0: 5:46 on this Aloha Friday morning. Here's today's need to know before you head out the door. Isaias has strengthened into a powerful Category 3 hurricane as it surges toward the Gulf Coast. The first hurricane of the Atlantic season is expected to make landfall this afternoon near Pensacola, Florida. Evacuation orders are in effect. More than a year after the fatal shooting of Maui police officer Susanne Oh, a jury has found Klembert Kaneholani guilty of murder. The verdict follows a two-week trial and a day and a half of deliberations. The 7th annual Maui Men's March Against Violence is happening tomorrow. The event begins at 11:30 in the morning at the Kalana o Maui building. Those planning to participate must register ahead of the march. And KHON2 is looking for remarkable women who lead, inspire, and positively impact their communities. You can scan that QR code right there on your screen, or you can go to the contest page at KHON2.com to nominate a remarkable woman in your life. Strength, courage, resilience, and leadership. Those are the traits necessary to cross Ka'iwi Channel in Sunday's Molokai Hoi. They're also ingrained in the wood and word koa.
33: That's right. It's a tradition and an honor that the junior boys from Outrigger Canoe Club are undertaking by request.
0: Inspiration paves the grueling 40-mile journey from Molokai's early morning departure to the afternoon shores of Oahu. And this year, nothing carries more history than Outrigger Canoe Club's Leilani.
34: That canoe is the most special canoe out of all of the koas.
0: The Hawaiian koa wood jewel has flexed its strength and durability for decades of crossing since its birth 90 years ago. setting record times like 2024's mark of 5 hours, 10 minutes, 54 seconds. This year's Molokai Hoi makes Leilani the most accomplished Koa canoe in channel crossing history. But that's not where all of Leilani's mana lies.
1: They scattered Dukana Moku's ashes in it. It's a very special canoe.
0: In 1968, the legendary Olympian and Hawaiian waterman reached his final finish line in Waikiki's waters aboard Leilani, carried by Duke's crew of undefeated paddlers from the 1940s. The legendary canoe was named by New York Yankees owner Bob Topping.
2: Nice and easy, guys.
0: Making it fitting that Outrigger's junior boys took a Ruthian swing in requesting to take her back into that water from Molokai.
34: They approached the coaches just questioning if it was possible. And we thought about it. Let's check with the club and see if they're okay, open to that idea of allowing the junior boys to take this, you know, precious canoe across the channel at such a young age.
0: Coaches were in tears at the prospect of their 16 and 17 year olds taking the interest in the legacy of their club and jumping at an opportunity to make more history.
3: We've never paddled it in like open ocean waters and just in regatta, so it's going to be definitely a learning curve for me steering it and just kind of in total with everything. It's going to be new, but I'm looking forward to it.
1: It's hard to imagine, like, this canoe has so much history. It's way older than I am, and, you know, like, some of my uncles and stuff that paddle, you know, in the Masters, and they're getting emotional just talking about it with me.
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0: Welcome back to Wake Up Today, 5:54. Let's head out the door this morning. H1, H2 merge getting busy this morning as it was yesterday. You'll see, of course, that zip lane is open this morning and should remain open to just about 9 o'clock this morning. We'll stop it right here. Most of that traffic, H1 through that Waikele stretch on your Aloha Friday, but I'll back up just a bit. So looking pretty good as you head further in towards town this morning. Skyline going to be in the blue as always for the East Kapolei Police Station towards Pearl Harbor. 23 minutes, 26 if you're heading off to the airport. Coming out from Central Oahu, Wahiawa, Mililani, that's looking good as well through Kamehameha Highway, past Mehe'ula Parkway. And let's head outside and see what's happening here. I did check on heading further down H1 in middle, getting a little bit busy as well. Even H1 and Ward heading the opposite direction. Everyone coming in from the east side using Kalani on the Ole Highway as their route into town this morning. Three out of three from the west side currently sitting in that comfortable green zone. We'll start off with Waianae just over an hour and 61 minutes. 31-minute drive from Kapolei, 32 from Ewa. Mililani holding steady about 26, 27 minutes. 16-minute drive over the Ko'olau from Kaneohe. Kailua using that Pali Highway. That's going to be 15 minutes this morning. And Hawaii Kai. We'll see you guys here in about 14 minutes. Let's check on today's weather with Brittany.
33: Thanks, Brian. Happy Aloha Friday, everyone. Let's take a look into the forecast center. You could see this massive low-pressure storm that we had roll through yesterday for Kauai County and for Oahu. We're expecting this wet season storm to bring in still some more showers for various areas across the island chain. We've got some of the tailing and some of that trailing moisture now for Maui County and Hawaii Island. But overall, it's dry for the western half of the state today. So moving forward today, we're expecting partly to mostly cloudy skies for Oahu, Kauai County, Maui County, and the Big Island. We'll get some isolated to scattered showers at times, and we're currently seeing that across Molokai, Lanai, and then East Maui had more of the rain showers today, and North Hawaii Island. In terms of a quick look at the Pacific Tropical Tracker, we're tracking right now Hurricane Rachel and Tropical Storm Simon. This one's expected to move up the coast, and Hurricane Rachel's expected to move northeast towards the continent there, towards Southern California, Tijuana, Mexico, potentially bringing in flood and some big surf. So we'll keep you up to date there. The good news is none of these systems, even this developing a cyclone, is not expected to move westward towards the island chain here or bring any impact to Hawaii at this hour. So overall, that's some good news there. Moving forward into the Doppler radar, this is the current conditions that you can expect as you move out. We've got very light southerly winds now, and you could see the trailing moisture and band of rain showers, not as heavy as it was yesterday, but we still have some moderate rain showers there across Maui County at the moment. 7-day forecast for you is also on the screen after today. Expect partly to mostly sunny skies. Northeast trades finally building across the board for the weekend. No weather or marine alerts for today, but we do have some high surf. We'll talk about that coming up next. And top stories of the morning are coming up next. That includes a live report from Kate Piper. Hey, Kate.
15: Hey, Brittany. The Molokai Hoi is just a few days away, and crew's final preparations are now underway. Details coming up on Wake Up Today. Stay tuned.
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33: Rachel's expected to move northeast towards Tijuana and Southern California, so we're expecting potential impacts there. This new tropical cyclone development has about a 30% chance southwest of Mexico of developing, but again, none of these three systems are expected to move over towards Hawaii. So overall, we're getting a break here. We'll keep you up to date, though, on some of those cyclones. In terms of the low pressure system wet season storm we've been talking about since early this week, as expected, clearer conditions for Oahu and for Kauai County. For the most part, overall, easterly islands will be clear as well tomorrow, but we still have this tail end of some of the moisture here, especially over Molokai, Lanai. We've got some over in Lahaina now for Maui County. I'm a little bit heavier there for East Maui. We also have some spotty showers there for the north end of the Big Island that will include areas like Hawaii. Yesterday, if you remember, we saw a lot of moisture there towards the windward Kau area, but besides that, it looks pretty dry for the east sides there of the Big Island this morning. In terms of the winds, though, we're under, of course, advisory levels or anything like that, but we've got single digits for the winds, which means from the south especially, we're going to feel some pretty humid conditions overall still for today. Northeast trades will build, looks like starting tomorrow lightly and then more moderately as we head into early and midweek next week. In terms of the surf forecast, we're touching right under advisory for the north, so pretty choppy there for the north end, 7 to 10, west facing 5 to 7. South shores are at 6 to 8 right now, and east shore is small without the trades at about 1 to 3. Once the trades develop, you'll see a slight bump tomorrow as we head into Saturday, and a pretty medium period to long period swell for the northwest and separately for the south. Quick break over the weekend, and then we're expecting these numbers again as we head into Monday. 7-day forecast for you is also on the screen as we head into tomorrow. Overhead, partly cloudy to then mostly sunny skies as we head into Sunday through early and midweek next week. Not a whole lot of wet weather. We'll get some nice northeast trades, so just expect some light windward mauka showers. That's latest right now for our forecast. Brian, I'll send things over to you.
0: All right, mahalo, Brittany, for that weather update. 6:02, let's head out the door on your Aloha Friday. We got a disabled vehicle. That right shoulder in Kaneohe H3 eastbound at the Likilike exit is right there. So it's going to be slowing you down this morning. H1 through that Waikele stretch, looking pretty good. Skyline is going to be right here. Fort Weaver Road be picking up traffic this morning, and so will the H1, H2 merge as we make our way through the morning. You see the windward side again, Pali Highway, Likilike, and the H3. So for our friends in Kaneohe, Waimanalo, and Kailua, we got those three options. Here's one of your options.
2: options, or it could be the only one. H1, H2 merge, everyone making their way towards town this morning. Zip lane, it is open this morning to about 9 o'clock. 61 minutes for Waianae, 31 for both Kapolei and Eva. And if you're coming on over from Mililani, just about 27 minutes. So that hasn't changed much in the past 10 or so minutes, which is good news from Central Oahu. 16-minute drive for both Kaneohe and Kailua on the windward side. And Ho'oikai, we'll see you guys here in about 14 minutes. Sam, we'll send it back to you.
0: Mahalo, Brian. Happening now, Hurricane Isaias is surging toward the Gulf Coast as a powerful Category 3 storm with winds reaching 120 miles an hour. You are looking live right here at St. Andrews Bay in Panama City. That's Florida, where evacuation orders are in effect. The first hurricane of the Atlantic season is expected to make landfall near Pensacola, Florida, late this afternoon, Hawaii time. A hurricane warning is in effect from Mississippi through the Florida Panhandle to Mexico Beach. Heavy rain and possible flooding are going into the weekend as far north as Tennessee and North Carolina. Big Island police say they believe the use of deadly force was justified in this week's police shooting. It happened Wednesday afternoon in the Ocean View area. Police say two women flagged down two officers and said a man stole their sunglasses. He was identified as 31-year-old Nafete Lai Tesina of Ocean View. Police officers say they chased him into the remote lava field nearby.
10: During the encounter, the suspect told the officer that he was going to kill him. The suspect then picked up several large lava rocks. The officer then transitioned to his firearm, continuing to urge the suspect to stop and put the rocks down.
0: Police say the officer fired and struck Tesina with his taser first, but it had no effect. The officer then fired two shots from his handgun. Tesina died at the scene, and the officer was treated at the hospital for injuries to his forearm. The police officers' union defended the officer, who's been on the force for a year. He will remain on leave pending medical clearance. More than a year after the fatal shooting of Maui police officer Suzanne Oh, a jury has found Klembert Kaneho.
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29: Us a little bit about that history.
1: The canoe is 90 years old. It's the prize, kind of the prize boat of the club, and the history behind it is really interesting. Named after Yankees owner's girlfriend at the time. And we're just so lucky to be able to paddle such a special canoe.
33: Yeah, it's going to be a very historic crossing for you folks. And let's talk about the conditions. How are things shaping up out there?
1: You know, it's blowing about 12 knots in a pretty easterly direction, and it looks like it's going to be a great crossing for us. I've been told that Leilani likes this kind of straight downwind conditions, so that easterly direction is going to be a big help for us out there.
33: Hey, I'm glad to hear that. I know weather was, you know, obviously has been a really big topic of conversation this year, and unfortunately, you know, had to cancel the Nawahine because of it. So I'm glad you guys are going to see some good conditions out there. Fingers crossed nothing changes.
1: Absolutely.
33: And this is your second Molokai Hoi.
1: Second one.
33: What's going through your mind a couple days out? How are you feeling?
1: It's just pure excitement, you know. The feeling I like out there in the water is uncomparable to anything, and I'm just so excited to be out there on the Kuivi once again, and trying to surf as much as we can, especially in the Leilani too. That's just pure 100% excitement.
33: Yeah, and a lot of work goes into this one day. Tell us a little bit about what this season has been for you folks and the training preparation process.
1: Yeah, this season's been very successful for us. We've gotten a good couple of race wins under our belt throughout the distance season, and a lot of early mornings, a lot of late afternoons, kind of coming in the dark a couple times. You know, the boys have been, they've been pedal to the metal, and we don't intend on letting up anytime soon.
33: Well, I can't wait to see all that hard work pay off this Sunday. A big mahalo to you for joining us this morning, Owen, and best of luck to you and your crew.
1: Thank you very much.
33: Yeah, catch the Molokai Hoi on K-High starting at 7:30 a.m. You can also catch the broadcast on our website at khon2.com, our YouTube channel, khon2, as well as our KHON Plus streaming app. Don't miss a moment of this exciting day. Kate Piper, working for Hawaii, sending it back to you in the studio.
0: Mahalo, Kate and Owen. Best of luck out there in Leilani. I'll see you out there at the finish line. I'll be on the broadcast. Coming up next, Brittany will have the latest on the return of the trades and what we can expect outside this weekend. Keep it here, folks. Today, we'll be right back.
3: 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That's part of the aloha spirit here that the people have. Balance is key. No matter you're harvesting beans or creating the perfect coffee drink, you can be successful here on the island.
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11: You came for this, we do that. 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
33: Look at that current Doppler radar for you right now. After today, most of that moisture would have dissipated, so we're expecting some nice northeast trades developing once this system moves away. But today, however, we'll still have those southerly winds, partly to mostly cloudy skies for the western half of the island chain, and then still some of the remnant moisture and scattered showers for the eastern half of the islands. In terms of the southerly winds right now, all in the single digits, so unfortunately expect those hot and muggy conditions to last through this Aloha Friday. The surf remains choppy with not a whole lot of elevation to the east, 1 to 3. When the trades return, you'll see that bump tomorrow at 2 to 4. However, choppy and right under advisory for the north at 7 to 10, west facing 5 to 7, and we've got the south there at 6 to 8 feet. Quick look at the 7-day forecast for you is also on the screen overhead, though. Expect partly cloudy to then mostly sunny skies as we head into the weekend and through early next week. Coming up next, tens of thousands of Hawaii kupuna are having big changes made to their health insurance and costs should be going up. HMSA joins us live next to explain. Keep it here. We'll be right back.
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0: Welcome back. Hawaii's largest health insurance carrier, HMSA, recently announced that its Medicare Advantage programs are changing or ending, which will leave many of our most vulnerable kapuna with increased costs or lack of coverage. Join us now to explain the decision and what's happening is HMSA's Vice President of Medicare, Kimberly Takata Endo. Good morning, Kimberly. Thanks for stopping by with us.
1: Good morning.
0: Why is this happening?
1: Medicare Advantage plans across the country have been dealing with rising Medicare health plan and prescription drug costs. And unfortunately, it's made it really difficult to keep plans affordable and sustainable. HMSA is changing our plans now so that we can continue to offer reliable, local Medicare Advantage plan options for our seniors in Hawaii.
0: I think a lot of subscribers have a hard time with this due to what they see as executive compensation has ballooned since 2020. CEO Mark Mugiishi, his compensation has gone from $1.86 million to $3.23 million. That's a 75% increase. Executives down the line are getting similar increases. Meanwhile, subscribers are having to eat this cost. People are getting their prescriptions pulled despite their doctor's orders that they should be on these prescriptions. How does HMSA square this, and are these salary increases going to go down just like the subscribers have to eat these costs?
1: It's important to know that HMSA is here to stay in the Medicare Advantage market. We're really looking forward to helping our members find the plan that's best going to meet their needs. And it is Medicare annual enrollment period, so we want members to know that they should be looking out for a packet in the mail. It'll include all of our 2027 plan options and an enrollment form. And while there are a lot of changes, it's really important for them.
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3: Had too much to drink tonight? 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
19: 6:24 a.m. now, and we've been talking about the sense of wind, sandy storm that we've got. Some low pressure here for the island chain. Southerly winds bringing up all that deep tropical moisture north. And we still have a trinkle of some rain showers there for Molokai, Lanai, and Maui. So mostly Maui County areas for today with some scattered showers still anticipated for Hawaii Island. But overall, it's eased out for Kauai County and for Oahu moving forward. And we had more moderate, even heavy showers yesterday for Oahu. So the easterly islands won't see as much of that today. But you'll get somewhat of some wet weather there. And then partly to mostly cloudy skies for Oahu and for Kauai County due to some of that trail end of moisture and cloud coverage for this morning and afternoon for Aloha Friday. But into Saturday, we should be pretty cleared out. In terms of the current conditions, you can see the Doppler radar now showing this bed of moisture here, mostly for East Maui. We've got some for Lahaina there for in terms of the rain showers. Then Molokai and Lanai, it's pretty widespread there for the smaller islands. The winds for you now, southerly still under 10 miles per hour. Humid conditions expected for today. Northeast trades will finally pick up tomorrow. And because we're lacking the trades, east surf is rather small, 1 to 3 today. That'll pick up tomorrow at 2 to 4 feet. Slight uptick in our surf for the north and the west with medium to long period swell and even for the south, right under advisory. 7 to 10 for the north, west facing 5 to 7. For the south here, we have about 6 to 8 feet. And overall, a quick look at the 7-day forecast for you on the screen moving forward into Saturday, partly cloudy and then mostly sunny Sunday moving forward into early and midweek next week. That's latest right now for our weather. Brian, I'll send things over to you.
23: All right, mahalo, Brittany, for the weather update. 6:26, let's take a look outside. H1, H2 merge, so pretty moderate traffic right now. That's good news, especially for everyone coming over for the west side. That zip lane is open, by the way, and should remain open to just about 9 o'clock this morning. So we'll stop it right here. H1 through that Waikele stretch. Been good all morning long as you make your way further towards town this morning. We'll focus on the windward side. We got a disabled vehicle right shoulder in Kaneohe on the H3 eastbound at Likelike exit. We got it right there. North Shore, not too bad. As you wrap around towards the east side, towards Ka'ava, Haula, Kaneohe, Waimanalo, and Kailua this morning. Let's head outside and check on the cameras again. Even if you head further down, H1 and Liliha picking up its fair share of traffic. And then H1 and Ward, the opposite direction coming in from the east side using Kalani'ana'ole Highway. That's getting busy this morning. So Waianae now just up a couple minutes, not too bad. 63 minutes from the west side. Yesterday was...
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32: Coming up on the next Living 808, we continue to highlight more individuals that'll be participating in this weekend's Molokai Hoi. We'll introduce you to the race director and learn what it takes to keep everyone safe out on the water. We also continue to celebrate Filipino American History Month. 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And don't forget to follow our social media pages on Instagram and Facebook and answer our viewer question of the day.
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0: How cute those keiki playing pickleball. Welcome back to Wake Up Today on this Aloha Friday. I'm Sam Spangler. Let's start with a check on the weekend weather with Brittany Friedlander. Aloha and good morning, Brittany.
36: Good morning, Sam. Good morning, everyone, and happy Aloha Friday. Beautiful, partly cloudy conditions out there. Definitely very different from what we experienced yesterday. Moving forward into the weekend, we'll finally start to pick up some nice northeast trades, moderate by Sunday through early next week. And for today, we're still got the southerly winds, though, so some humid conditions expected. Some light moisture there for some areas for Kauai County and Oahu. We could get some light scattered showers, very isolated at times, though. Overall, partly to mostly cloudy skies for today, though. In terms of the current conditions, we're still seeing the wet weather for Maui County, though, and that's going to be pretty sporadic throughout the morning and the afternoon, and just a view of Hawaii Island. So we'll show you the Doppler radar here in just a minute. Currently in Honolulu now, it's just 73 degrees outside, northerly winds 3 miles per hour, but humidity is high there in the forecast. And that Doppler radar we were talking about here, this thick band of moisture, it's not as heavy as it was for our westerly islands yesterday, but you'll get the moderate showers for Molokai, Lanai, and Maui. And then just a little bit of some offshore showers here now just north of Hawaii. Here's a quick look at the week ahead for you on the screen. Partly cloudy to mostly sunny skies over the course of the weekend. Less than 10% chance of rain. It will be a pretty dry week ahead. Thankfully, we've got a break from any tropical cyclone activity. We'll even take a look at that Pacific Tropical Tracker and the surf report for you coming up next. That's it as for our forecast. Brian, I'll send things over to you.
23: All right, mahalo, Brittany, for that weather update. 6:32. Let's go ahead and take a look at traffic this morning. So not much in the way of traffic. H1 through that Waikele stretch. Zip lane is open this morning. Skyline right here from the East Kapolei Station towards Pearl Harbor. 23 minutes, 26 if you're heading off to the airport. Heading down from Central Oahu, looking good. Fort Weaver, not too bad. And then that disabled vehicle still there on the windward side, right shoulder in Kaneohe on H3 eastbound at the Likelike exit. So we're exit out of that, head to this. Here's the H1, H2 merge. And Looking pretty good. So Zipline is open this morning again. So obviously from the west side, that's good news for you guys. 62 minutes right now from Waianae, 31 for both Kapolei and Eva. And if you're coming on over from Mililani, 28 minutes in the car, 17-minute drive for both Kaneohe and Kailua and Hawaii Kai. Looking pretty good at a 14-minute cruise into town. Sam, let's send it back to you.
0: All right, mahalo, Brian. Some county councils are moving to put guardrails in place for automated license plate readers as the Hawaii Department of Law Enforcement expands its use of the technology across the state. ALPR technology is used by the DLE to track stolen cars and aid criminal investigations. But questions are being raised about how the data is stored, shared, and protected. DLE Chief Special Investigator Mike Lambert says data access is tightly controlled, but policymakers say it's important to get laws on the books that protect every

0: If a crime is reported within that time frame, investigators check the database to track the vehicle's historical location as well as movements. Charges could come as early as today for a man arrested following a shooting in Neva Beach. The victim was dropped off around 5 a.m. Tuesday at a hospital with an apparent gunshot wound and was transported to Queens in town in serious condition. Police investigated and say a 33-year-old suspect threatened to kill the victim on Papipi Road before shooting him once in the chest and leaving the area. Police say the weapon was an air pellet rifle. The suspect was taken into custody for second-degree attempted murder. Crews are expected to finish clearing out the rotten food at Happy Days Restaurant this week. That is the latest from the city as cleanup efforts continue more than a month after the ceiling collapsed. The city says crews started removing food from the rear kitchen last week. Earlier this week, the DPP and State Health Department entered the property and also removed food.
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8: I'm a huge people pleaser, so I didn't want to let my crew down. 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
8: Weather's looking better. 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
9: 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Well, mahalo, Jason, for joining us here this morning. And again, best of luck to you and your crew.
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9: 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So you don't miss a moment of that magical, magical morning across the Ka'iwi Channel. Kate Piper, working for Hawaii, sending it back to you in the studio.
0: All right, mahalo, Kate. Jason, so glad you were able to get back on the horse and you're okay. Thanks for sharing your story. All right, folks, coming up next, Brian will have a live look at your traffic hotspots and your drive times headed into town. Let's take a quick peek outside. You just saw that, Kate, over at Hilton Hawaiian Village. It is gorgeous out there. Hopefully it stays this way until Sunday. Keep it here. We'll be right back.

0: 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Except many departments are severely short-staffed. 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
8: Welcome back to Weekday 641 with Kilika Traffic right here on the island of Oahu. So we got a disabled vehicle right shoulder in Kaneohe on H3 eastbound at Likelike. Exit is blocked. Of course, that's going to be slowing things down this morning. And H1 through that Waikele stretch, looking pretty good. And of course, Skyline in blue for the East Kapolei Station towards Pearl Harbor at 23 minutes 26 if you're headed off to the airport.
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23: I lost my house. I was so very, very broken and lost.
24: Governor Josh Green has made the largest investment to reduce homelessness in Hawaii's history, building dozens of kauhale villages across the state.
23: Finding a kauhale has really changed everything for me. It provides so much stability and security. I haven't had a drink in like over 3 years, and I know that the governor will continue to fight for us. That's priceless. It really is.

0: We're working for Hawaii. You're watching Wake Up Today.
1: Welcome back. When the canoes line up this Sunday for the Molokai Hoi, thousands around the world will see the action live as it unfolds.
2: Yeah, but very few see what it takes to make it all happen. Mikey Moniz gives us a look.
3: The Molokai Hoi is more than 40 miles across one of the toughest ocean channels in the world. It's a test of endurance, teamwork, and a tradition that has connected generations of paddlers.
4: I just feel like I'm just a piece that continues on the legacy, you know, that our founders who created this race, and not just our founders too, our kupuna who crossed the Ka'iwi. I get to do something that they did, and they did it without even trying to race. They just did it just to make it across, to make connections between the people, the islands, and now I get to partake in that.
3: And while we see the crews battling it out on the water, there's an entire operation working behind the scenes to get them safely across the Ka'iwi Channel.
4: The day it finishes, the day is the same day that we have to start planning for the next year's race. We got all of our fisher boats that we got to consider, escort boat drivers, race officials, registration team, volunteers, our medic team that needs to go up. We're talking about countless hours putting things in the behind the scenes, but not forgetting about all the clubs, how to prepare them, because crossing the Ka'iwi is not an easy task, right? So we got to make sure we have races that lead up to the Ka'iwi to prepare our teams and our clubs.
3: That race now brings paddlers from around the world to Hawaii, but at its core, it remains deeply rooted in the islands.
4: I think if you remove culture, then you just have a race. And I think you got to embed the race into the culture. And culture is the heart of the race of itself. It's honoring our kupuna. It's honoring our first canoe guys who crossed it in a race, and it still continues it to where, who's after us? Are we going to hand off something to them, or are we just going to end it there? And I think culture is what keeps it going.
3: Learn more about the 2026 Molokai Hoi on KHON2.com. Mikey Moniz, KHON2 News, working for Hawaii.
1: The Molokai Hoi takes place this Sunday. We will carry it live. That'll be starting at 7:30 a.m. on KHI, KHON2.com, the KHON2 YouTube page, and the KHON Plus app. So no excuses, huh? You got to catch them anyway. Phone, tablet, computer.
2: Come down to the Hilton.
1: TV, yeah. Go down to the Hilton, all kinds of different ways.
2: I heard it's a pa'ina at the finish line.
1: Yeah, so I was at the finish line last year. I'll be there again this year. Yeah, it's fantastic. You got Tahitian drums. You got all kinds of stuff going on. Obviously, the celebration, like the relief, right?
2: Yeah, right.
1: It's just incredible to see, like, the tears that the paddlers are in, no matter where they finish. Obviously, the winners get a big celebration, but everybody gets a celebration for just crossing Ka'iwi. So it's awesome. And you get to see some of the broadcasts. It's just such a big undertaking, right? So that's like Kupuna talking about, like, you got to have the cold.
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17: Good morning, everyone. Your time now, 6:53 a.m. for this beautiful Aloha Friday, and it's a lot drier for at least the western half of the island chain in comparison, of course, to yesterday. You could see this massive wet season storm. Low pressure has shifted the winds. Southwesterly winds earlier this week, more southerly now, and we'll have some nice northeast trades beginning finally tomorrow. So that's an overview of what you need to know for today. We still have some of the wet weather, trail end of some tail moisture there for Maui County, and we had a little bit for Hawaii Island a bit earlier. We're still expecting to get some forecasted for today. Definitely not as much as what we had yesterday for Oahu and for Kauai, though. And you could see the slight shift here. East Hana had most of the rain showers. Now that's making its way offshore. Not even really touching and making landfall on the Big Island quite yet, but we could see some more showers and rain here for Hawaii if the winds pick up a bit. Here's a quick look at some of those winds now from the south, pulling in all of that rain. We've got 3 to 7 miles per hour for Kauai County and Oahu. A little bit lighter in terms of the winds there for Maui County and the Big Island. However, the northeast trades, they will pick up and increase over the weekend, so partly cloudy tomorrow to then mostly sunny conditions that will thankfully last into early and midweek next week with some drier trends. So some humid conditions today, but more comfortable as we head into Saturday and Sunday. That's latest right now for our forecast. Let's take a look at some of the surf with Gary. Good morning, Gary.
18: Hey, happy Aloha Friday, Brittany. Well, we got good news. Much improved conditions around the compass. North Shore's 2 to 4 and clean. We're looking at, well, it's smooth. There is some brown water out there, though. We've got 2 to 3 out at Makaha. That's a south and a north. Good conditions so far. It's going to mush out, though, towards mid to late morning along the leeward coast because of southeasterly winds and sea breezes. No advisory is currently posted in towns 2 to 2, maybe 3 feet. Be patient for the sets and 3 feet all the way out there to Sandy's, even a couple four-footers in the shore break. Makapu'u barely tu'u, but smooth because of the southeasterly winds. Trades will come back tomorrow, 10 to 20. Low tides at 9 today, 0.1. High tides at 3 o'clock at 1.5. Sun all set 6:12, and the weekend sunrise dawn patrol at 6:25. And again, waves will continue. 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All right, Brian, over to you. How's traffic? And have a good weekend.
2: All right, mahalo, GQ. Have a good weekend. Traffic, pretty busy getting there. H1 through that Waikele stretch, getting busy. That's the H1, H2 merge. We'll show it to you right here. Not much in the way of traffic yet heading towards town as we make our way further down towards H1 and Ward, H1 and Liliha. Skyline in the blue, as always, from the East Kapolei Station towards Pearl Harbor at 23 minutes, 26 if you're heading off to the airport. So with that, we'll head outside and we'll check on the cameras again. Here's the H1, H2 merge. Yesterday, a lot busier than what we're seeing it today. But we're not complaining, right? So H1, H2 merge, and then as you get further down that freeway, you'll see everyone down towards downtown, the Vineyard exit. So 61 minutes right now for Waianae, 33 for Kapolei, 32 minutes out the door from Eva. And if you're coming on over from Mililani, about 29 minutes for you guys, 18-minute drive from the windward side in Kaneohe, Kailua, using that Pali Highway. That's going to be 19 minutes this morning at Hawaii Kai. We'll see you guys here in about 15 minutes. Well, top stories of the morning are coming up next. That includes a live report from Kate Piper. Hey, Kate.
12: Hey, Brian. The Molokai Hoi is just a few days away, and crew's final preparations are now underway. Details coming up on Wake Up Today. Stay tuned.
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12: Clear conditions in comparison to yesterday. Beautiful blue skies, partly to mostly sunny as you head outside and make that morning commute into Honolulu. So enjoy that very last day of fall. And we'll show you one of our satellite images here. Lots brewing in the Eastern Pacific and, of course, also the Gulf that we mentioned there earlier with Sam. We've got Hurricane Rachel, Hurricane Simon, and, of course, Hurricane Isaias. And I have some friends up there, so definitely check on your loved ones if they're over on the continent. It seems like as we have a break over for Hawaii, they're not getting too much of a break here. So they've already evacuated much of the Gulf Coast there, and it is expected to become, yes, a Category 3. In terms of the Central Pacific, you could see our wet season storm we've been talking about since early this week. We're anticipating these showers yesterday, and we had that for Kauai County and Oahu. It's pretty minimal today for Maui County, but we'll still have scattered to maybe some areas of moderate rain conditions. We had that for East Maui a little bit earlier this morning. And then just some light pockets of rain for Hawaii of the Big Island. But besides that, we'll dry out by tomorrow. So we're just getting the trail end, the tail end of some of these rain bands. So here's a quick look at the current conditions with your Doppler radar. The smaller islands have more widespread wet weather, including Molokai and Lanai. But again, besides that, you can see the western half pretty dry already for Oahu and for Kauai County. In terms of our southerly winds, that's brought in all of that deep tropical moisture. I mean, it's going to be a humid day for today. It's 0 miles per hour here in Honolulu. Elsewhere, some single digits. Kailua Kona at about 12. Zero, though, for Kahului there in Maui. We'll finally start to pick up the northeast trades over the weekend, so that will help us feel a little bit more comfortable as we head into the next 7 days with partly cloudy conditions tomorrow and then mostly sunny starting Sunday into the middle of next week. That's the latest for our forecast. Brian, I'll send things over to you.
2: Mahalo, Brittany, for that weather update. 701, let's take a look at traffic right here on the Valley Isle. If you're heading in towards Kahului this morning, Haleakala Highway, looking pretty good. Wailuku towards Waiahu, not too bad. And if you're heading south towards Kihei, Pi'ilani Highway, looking at South Kihei Road, got a little bit of traffic, not too much. H1 through that Waikele stretch right here on the island of Oahu. Haven't seen much traffic yet, so that's good news. And again, Skyline right here, East Kapolei Station towards Pearl Harbor, 23 minutes, 26 if you're heading off to the airport. The wider view of everything here, the windward side from Kaneohe, Kailua, Waimanalo, Pali Highway, H3, and Likelike. And then you'll have that usual traffic. That's going to be Ala Moana Boulevard heading in towards Waikiki past Atkinson Drive this morning. H1, H2 merge. It's been like this majority of the morning. Good news for everyone coming out from Central Oahu. West Side Zip Lane is open this morning and should remain open about 9 o'clock. So we're getting up those drive times at 7:02. You're looking at just over an hour for Waianae right now. 32-minute drive for Kapolei and Ewa. 29 for Mililani. 18-minute drive from the windward side in Kaneohe, Kailua, using that Pali Highway. That's going to be 19 minutes this morning. And Hawaii Kai, we'll see you guys here in about 15 minutes. Sam, we'll send it back to you.
1: All right. Mahalo, Brian. Happening now, Hurricane Isaias is surging toward the Gulf Coast as a powerful Category 3 storm with winds reaching 120 miles an hour. You are looking live right here at St. Andrews Bay in Panama City, Florida. You can see some of the rain coming down already. Evacuation orders there are in effect. The first hurricane of the Atlantic season is expected to make landfall near Pensacola, Florida, late this afternoon, Hawaii time. A hurricane warning is in effect from Mississippi through the Florida Panhandle to Mexico Beach. Heavy rain and flooding are possible into the weekend as far north as Tennessee and North Carolina. A senior Immigration and Customs Enforcement official says federal officers shot and wounded a Dominican man in New York because they believed their lives were in danger. Marcos Charles says the 28-year-old man, who has been identified as Oscar Belgal, was driving at the time and had a 5-year-old boy with him. Officials say officers didn't know the child was in the car. Belgal was convicted of grand larceny last year and evaded officers last month when ICE tried to arrest him for deportation. Big Island police say they believe the use of deadly force was justified in this week's police shooting. It happened Wednesday afternoon in the Ocean View area. Police say two women flagged down two officers and said a man stole their sunglasses. He was identified as 31-year-old Nafetelai Tesina of Ocean View. Police say officers then chased him into a remote lava field.
3: During the encounter, the suspect told the officer that he was going to kill him. The suspect then picked up several large lava rocks. The officer then transitioned to his firearm, continuing to urge the suspect to stop and put the rocks down.
1: Police say the officer fired and struck Tesino with his taser first, but it had no effect. The officer then fired two shots from his handgun. Tesino died at the scene, and the officer was treated at the hospital for injuries to his forearm.
0: Wake up today on the new 1420, Hawaii's News and Sports.
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16: And I've never looked back. I thought that I was getting into a hobby. It turns out that I was giving all of my free time to this club, but I would never change it for anything in the world because it's been such an amazing experience.
17: Yeah, that paddler's commitment is like none other. And I want to go back to the club a little bit. I mean, like you said, their culture, their community. You guys really do give back. Tell us a little bit about how you folks are getting involved over at UH Manoa.
16: Yeah, so Hui Lana Kila is a nonprofit, 501c3, and part of our mission is to give back to the community. One of the ways that we're doing that is we're getting involved with opening a club, a student club over at UH Manoa. It's called Nalo Hoi O Kalana Kila. Hui Lana Kila lets us use all of their equipment for that club, and we started it last year. It was my friend Ipono Valente, Reagan Brackey, and myself. We were really surprised that the state sport of paddling was not represented at UH. There was surfing clubs and sailing clubs and running clubs, but no paddling clubs. So we decided to change that. We opened up the club. Last year, which was our first year, we had over 80 members, and it's grown to over 130 members this year, three of which will be crossing the channel with us at Hui Lana Kila, which I'm really excited to see how they do. And they've been working really hard to get to this point. So,
17: well, a big congratulations, you know, on creating such a wonderful club that has, you know, had such a positive reaction in the community. And it's all about giving this gift of the sport to other people, introducing it to folks. And for folks watching at home that, you know, might be interested in hopping in a canoe themselves, how can they do that, especially get involved at Hui Lana Kila?
16: Yeah, so actually next year is our 50th anniversary. So we'll be having a lot of open house or events or just like maybe cookouts, potlucks, that kind of stuff. So keep a lookout for any of those events. We'll be posting it on our Instagram at huilanakila.cc. If you're a student, you can also get involved, obviously, with Nalo Hoi. The Instagram for that is Paddling Club UHM. And I also just want to say thank you to all of the board members at Hui Lana Kila, our president, Christy Lowry, our head coach, Byron Martinez, and men's coach, Kalama Heine, and anybody else, all the other members who have supported us along the way.
17: Well, big mahalo to you for joining us this morning, Rob, sharing your story, and best of luck to you and your crew out there. You're going to be steering, which is a really big undertaking. So again, best of luck to you. You got this.
16: Thank you so much.
17: Absolutely. Don't miss a moment of the Molokai Hoi happening this Sunday. We're going to be broadcasting it on KHI starting at 7:30 a.m. You can also catch it on our website at khon2.com, KHON2's YouTube, and our free streaming app, KHON+. Kate Piper, working for Hawaii, sending it back to you in the studio.
2: All right, mahalo, Kate and Rob. Yeah, plenty of options to watch it. You can even watch it later if you want, so no excuses, folks. All right, coming up next, we'll get some sunshine this weekend, including from the Molokai Hoi. Brittany's back with the latest forecast. And while the FBI and FAA will restrict drone usage on the Big Island tomorrow, we'll explain when Wake Up Today returns.
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1: The federal rule could face fines of up to $10,000, a year in prison, and seizure of your drone. Everyone's asked to be aware of their surroundings and to report suspicious or unsafe drone activity to police. And on Oahu, Iolani Palace is inviting players to test their skills at a Konane tournament. Konane is the strategy board game, often mistaken as Hawaiian checkers. The tournament will be held this weekend during Kama'ana Sunday. That'll be from 11 a.m. to 2 p.m. It is open to players ages 12 and up. Guests must sign up in advance on the Iolani Palace website. Coming up next, from 4th Street Tacos to a full taco bar at your next party. Tech Tacos Kaimuki is joining us live with a look at their Mexican favorites and how they're bringing the taco experience straight to your next event when Wake Up Today returns.
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1: Welcome back. If you're planning a party or just craving some delicious tacos, I know I do, we've got you covered. Tight Tacos Kaimoki is joining us this morning with some of their fan favorites and a look at their catering services. Owner and chef Reggie Ballesteros is here to tell us more. Aloha, good morning. Thanks for joining us, friend.
4: Thank you for having me.
1: Well, just start us off. Tell us a little bit about the inspiration behind Tight Tacos and even the name. That's a cute name.
4: Yeah, so I grew up in California, born and raised there, Northern California. And then especially going through college, it was like me and my buddies were always having Mexican food. From my family to our friends, it's always Mexican food. No matter what ethnicity you are, you're eating Mexican food over there.
1: I'm sure very authentic as well. And you brought a delicious spread on the table. It's very well decorated. I also love this cute, like, taco dinosaur holder. It's so cute.
4: It's usually for the kids, but adults get a kick out of it.
1: I enjoy it, yeah. Is that going to be on the table if we come visit you guys?
4: Yeah.
1: Can we choose to have that? That's so cool. Okay, let's talk about from right to left, because we have a lot on the table. You offer a lot of variety, and I think it's really cool because you also do catering. So we're going to talk about that, too. What do we have over here on the right side?
4: We have our burrito bowl, which I get the inspiration from a lot of the major chains in California. So you could have it. A lot of people don't want a burrito, like toward the flour part, so they could get it in a bowl and eat it
1: calories,
4: with a fork.
1: Yeah, save calories. Yeah.
4: Chips and salsa, french fries with our chipotle aioli. Our popular sellers are two taco plate. Over there we have shrimp and fish. We batter fry the fish. And then obviously our cakey, our hard shell tortillas, and you get two of them. Our burritos, I'm a burrito guy myself. And then
1: that's massive. We're doing a hand sizing here. I'll keep it here just so the viewers can see. Look at that. I mean, my hands are pretty big, and this is bigger than my hand.
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11: You came for this, we do that.
12: We do that.
11: So we might as well.
1: And accessible. Sounds so good, Reggie. Thank you so much for joining us this morning. Just close off and give us your Instagram one more time in case we want to check it out, or even your website.
4: Yeah, it's Thai Tacos Kaimuki.
1: Easy peasy. And we have the website there on the screen for you so you can check them out. Thanks so much
4: Thank
1: for joining
4: you,
1: us this morning.
4: Appreciate it.
1: All right, coming up next, a quick check on morning traffic conditions and just ahead. I'll get you ready for the weekend with your full forecast. Keep it here. We'll be right back.

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6: 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It really is.
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12: Well, those are some delicious tacos that morning. Hope you're able to catch that last segment that we had. But here's a quick look outside. We've got our current conditions for you. Partly to mostly sunny already. We're not spotting too many clouds out there. We've got some on the horizon line, but not a whole lot of some elevated cloud coverage. So the current conditions look like this. We've got the humidity, unfortunately. It's going to be pretty muggy. I'm anticipating a pretty nice sunset, though, if the cloud coverage does linger a bit. Usually with those southerly winds, we get some nice colors. 96% humidity, so anything above 70, it's going to feel pretty hot and sticky out there, unfortunately. But the good news is the trades return starting tomorrow. In 73 degrees, no winds right now in Honolulu. With the lack of the winds, we have no elevation really to the east surf, 1 to 3, but that will bump up tomorrow at 2 to 4. However, we do have a northwest swell and a south swell that will be medium to long period. We'll get a quick break on Sunday, and then you're going to see these numbers once again on Monday. So right under advisory for the north at 7 to 10, west facing 5 to 7, and for the south, we have about 6 to 8 for Aloha Friday today. And sunnier trends overall for the western half of the island chain, Kauai County and Oahu. As you head into the 7-day forecast for you, Sunday partly to mostly sunny skies. Maui County today will get some of the brief passing showers along with Hawaii Island. But after today, overall for the island chain, we'll get some drier trends. That's latest right now for our forecast. Brian, I'll send things over to you.
13: All right, mahalo, Brittany, for that weather update. 727, traffic not too bad. H1, H2 merge. So far, so good. H1 through that Waikele stretch. And, of course, skyline in the blue from the East Kapolei Station towards Pearl Harbor at 23 minutes, 26 if you're headed off to the airport. Earlier accident, the on-ramp partially blocked in Waipahu. H1 eastbound, that on-ramp from the Waikele exit and Pa'iwa Street. That could be slowing down the drive this morning as we head outside. We're checking the cameras one more time. And, again, a zip lane open in case you're coming on over from the west side. Here's that live look at the H1-H2 merge again. We were in for a treat today for Aloha Friday. Really light traffic on this portion of the freeway. Let's check out those drive times again. 3 out of 3 from the west side. Currently sitting in that comfortable green zone. 61 minutes for Waianae, 32 for Eva. And then Mililani.
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29: 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Aloha and good morning. Welcome back to Wake Up Today. I'm Sam Spangler. Let's start with a check on the weekend weather with Brittany Friedlander. Aloha and good morning, Brittany.
30: Hey, good morning, Sam. Good morning, everyone. Happy Aloha Friday. Currently, beautiful blue skies outside. In terms of the weekend, we're finally starting to pick up some nice northeast trades. This will be the day planner for tomorrow. You can see the northeast trades touching on somewhat of some double digits by the afternoon, by Saturday midday. So overall, some good news there. That'll help keep us comfortable because it is a pretty humid day today, and it's the most humid day we've had all week so far, it looks like, by those numbers. In terms of the weather expectations moving forward, so this is our massive wet season storm we've been talking about. It's definitely brought in a lot of deep tropical moisture from the south moving up north, and you could still see some of the tail end of some of this rain over the interior islands, mostly for Molokai, Lanai, and Maui County. Hawaii Island remains overall pretty dry at this hour. We've got some offshore pockets of some moisture, just some low-lying cloud coverage there for the terrain, but besides that, it's pretty dry there. In terms of our westerly islands, Oahu and for Kauai County, the rain has already eased out since overnight, so we shouldn't see too much rain this morning. We are going to see some partly to mostly cloudy conditions here and there for the afternoon, though, but you could tell lots of sunshine to start you off at this hour. In terms of the winds for you now, we're under the double digits except for Kailua Kona, the outlier there, at about 12 miles per hour. Everywhere else, though, pretty weak winds. Honolulu is zero, Kahului about zero as well, then single digits elsewhere. So again, pretty humid day for today with the lack of those trade winds. The northeast trades, they'll return starting tomorrow. We're expecting, as we head into Sunday and next week, Monday as well, to have some nice partly to mostly sunny skies. highs for you in the forecast too. So we'll show you that quick ocean forecast for you here in terms of the surf. 7 to 10 for the north will be the biggest, right under advisory. Choppy for the west and south as well, but small for the east. 7-day forecast for you is on the screen. Enjoy less than 10% chance of rain as we head into early and midweek next week with some clearer skies. That's latest for our forecast. Brian, I'll send things over to you.
13: All right, mahalo, Brittany, for that weather update. 7:33. Let's take a look at traffic right now. H1 through that Waikele stretch been good all morning long, most of the morning. I got an earlier accident, that on-ramp partially blocked in Waipahu. H1 eastbound, that on-ramp from the Waikele exit and Pa'iwa Street. That could be slowing down the drive this morning. Not too bad from Central Oahu, Mililani and Wahiawa. We'll take a look as far as the North Shore, Kahuku, even heading towards Waialua this morning and wrapping around towards Ka'ava, Kaneohe, Waimanalo and Kailua. Looking good so far. As we head into our Aloha Friday, how's the freeway? Well, here it is. H1, H2 merge zip lane is open this morning. As always, should remain open to about 9 o'clock this morning. Let's get out those drive times, 62 minutes. So just a little over an hour for Y and I right now.

0: stolen cars and aid criminal investigations. But questions are being raised about how the data is stored, shared, and protected. DLE Chief Special Investigator Mike Lambert says data access is tightly controlled, but policymakers say it's important to get laws on the books that protect everyday residents who are not suspects of crime.
1: What I'm trying to control really is the contracting with the vendors. So ensuring that they are not sharing the data, that if there's any sort of privacy breach on their end, they let us know right away.
2: So when private vendors shared with law enforcement, that's where that fear of like your data is being bought and shared. So for us, our systems, we're not selling the data. We're gonna have a lot of controls over who has access to the system.
0: The DLE currently stores the data and pictures collected from its ALPR cameras for 90 days. If a crime is reported within that time frame, investigators check the database to track the vehicle's historical location and movements. A not guilty plea and a fight over bail for the woman accused of a fatal shooting in Kailua. The judge accepted the not guilty plea and set trial for 24-year-old Hilina'i Ka'ili Makua Lopali Kino for the week of December 7th. Extra sheriffs were on hand both inside and outside the courtroom.
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12: 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Reporting from the Akamai Newsroom on Maui, I'm Jack Gis for Wake Up Today. Back to you.
0: All right, mahalo, Jack. Time is 7:39 now. With just days to go before the Molokai Hoi, paddlers are making their final preparations ahead of race day. Kate Piper joins us now live at the finish line.

0: outside the Hilton Hawaiian Village Lagoon with more. Aloha and good morning, Kate.
1: Good morning, Sam. Yes, crews from around the world and of all ages are going to be competing in the Molokai Hoi this Sunday, attempting to make the treacherous crossing across the Ka'iwi Channel. And here to tell us about he's prepared for this journey, I am joined by Outrigger Canoe Club's junior crew member, Kai Nunnery. Good morning. Mahalo for being here with us.
2: Morning. I'm super stoked to be down here. I appreciate, you know, Coach Shelley being able to give me this interview. I'm very excited to talk about the Ka'iwi Channel. The crossing itself is more than something that just means to just be a crossing. Being able to join Outrigger Canoe Club on this journey, my second year with them, I'm more than grateful to be a part of that and be able to get back out there on the water. Thank you.
1: Yeah, absolutely. And a day like this is, you know, months in the making. And you're a young paddler yourself. You've been paddling, you shared with me, since you were 8 years old. And now it's been 10 years for you being out in the water in the canoe. And what does it take for you, the dedication, the, discipline to prepare for something like this? What does that look like?
2: It's basically all of my time. I've dedicated, like you said, 10 years of my life to this. I've put forth hours of my morning and my afternoons to making sure I'm ready to do this race with my crew, even just for myself as well. The mental preparation is extreme, and I have to make sure I cover all of my bases.
1: Well, the passion that, you know, paddlers have is one of a kind, especially for this sport. It's so incredibly meaningful. And I want to talk about this race for your crew. This is a pretty big deal for Outrigger and for junior crews in general. You'll be taking the Leilani Koa Canoe across this year. What does that mean for you guys?
2: It means everything. Our junior crew is extremely grateful for our canoe club to give us this chance to race Leilani across the channel. With the decades of history that's behind it, we are glad to be a part of that for one of the years that this Koa Canoe has been around. I'm extremely grateful for Walter Guild for giving us this chance to be a part of the club by paddling this Koa Canoe across the channel.
1: Yeah, the first juniors crew to be taking that Koa Canoe across the channel. And, you know, I believe overall it's a pretty historic crossing for you guys. And I'm really excited to see what you folks do, so much hard work and how that pays off. And how are things looking for you? I know the only thing that's predictable about the Ka'iwi Channel is how unpredictable it is. But what are you guys thinking that Sunday's going to shape up to be?
2: We are really hoping for a change in, of course, the wind. So far, the forecast hasn't been too great. But we're looking forward to hopefully a little bit of change, but we will take whatever we can get and we will make the best of it any way we can.
1: Yeah. Awesome. Well, big mahalo to you for joining us here this morning, Kai, and best of luck to you and your crew this Sunday.
2: Thank you very much.
1: Yeah. Don't miss a minute of the Molokai Hoi. KHON2 is broadcasting the event. You can catch it starting at 7:30 a.m. on KHI, KHON2.com, KHON2's YouTube, and on our free streaming app, KHON+. Kate Piper, working for Hawaii, sending it back to you in the studio.
0: All right, mahalo, Kate and Kai. Best of luck out there in Leilani. What a beautiful canoe. All right, folks, coming up next, we'll have a live look at your traffic hotspots, plus your full forecast, and bring the KQBC Live Park this Sunday for a family fun day. We'll have all those details and a live interview when Wake Up Today returns.

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13: Free face painting and educational activities all about Honu and Hawaiian monk seal. So it's a really fun time to bring the family out. And mo'olelo is so important. Storytelling. That's what we're trying to do, is tell the stories of marine life and how it connects to our Hawaiian genealogy and traditional navigation techniques or cultural practices. The ocean is so connected to and is talked about throughout the Kumulipo. So it's an opportunity for us to share that with families and share how they can learn about Hawaii through the lens of the ocean.
14: It's almost like going to Kula to school,
13: yeah,
14: but not, and you're still having fun.
13: Right, exactly, yeah, great day.
14: And then a little birdie told me there's a community beach cleanup the same day.
13: Yeah, so right before the event, we're gonna go across the street and clean the beach, and it's so important that we incorporate activities for families to really connect with the ocean and give back to protecting the ocean and the animals that depend on the ocean. It's really a part of Hawaiian Council's vision for the park and our experiences that we're building, is providing that opportunity to really feel like you're participating, giving back, and contributing to marine education and conservation.
14: Very important for the keiki. This is not your first rodeo, so to speak, returning to Sea Life Park.
13: Yeah.
14: And how does it feel? And it's a new chapter with Hawaiian Council.
13: Yeah. So I first joined the park in 2012, and I was in our education department, then moved over into marketing and business strategy. And so the park is a really special place for me, the people and the animals. And now with Hawaiian Council, the park is under Native Hawaiian stewardship for the first time in its 62-year time of being in Hawaii. So there's a tremendous responsibility. I feel it every day when I step on site, a responsibility to the animals and our care for the animals, which their health and well-being drives every decision that we're making. There's a responsibility to the community and the people and this place that we make sure we tell the story correctly. But it's a really great opportunity to build on what families are used to and have loved about the park, components and aspects that they've loved. It's a great opportunity for us to create more activities to connect people to Hawaii. That's what we'd like to do, is teach people about Hawaii through, again, the animals that they can see right in front of them.
14: You know, respectively, even looking past Sunday, what do you hope guests take away from Sea Life Park when they visit?
13: Yeah, we really want them to come in and have an experience that sits with them and that they leave wanting to take action and take better care. We're rapidly making some transformations at the park as fast as we can. We're incorporating Native Hawaiian plants through some really beautiful landscaping projects, so people can expect to see that if they come out on Sunday. We just completed our touch pool, Discovery Reef touch pool renovation with a brand new shade structure in place. So come on out and see all the different updates that we're already making. We have got fresh turf on the Keiki playground for kids. So a lot of great things. And we're also bringing in some great partnerships, partnering with Chef Roy Yamaguchi in our food and beverage component. Namea Hawaii is coming into our retail store. So lots more in store.
14: Christina Linos, General Manager of Sea Life Park Hawaii. Mahalo for joining us this morning, and everybody, come on down this Sunday.
13: Yeah, join us.
14: All right, well, stick around. Coming up next, the Lanikai Canoe Club embarks on the Molokai Hoi this weekend. A legacy of two teammates will make the crossing, one with heavy hearts. That story when Wake Up Today returns.

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11: His crew this year with the legacy of Kai and Carell on his mind.
12: I mean, everything about that day just fell into place for those guys.
11: The paddling community lost both icons this year, adding to the emotion in the canoe during this weekend's Molokai Hoi.
12: This race, this crossing is going to mean a lot to a lot of us that all paddled with them. Or were a part of their lives, both of them.
11: They were competitors, teammates, craftsmen, and awarded watermen who embodied a love for the sport.
13: I truly believe that they brought out kind of the best in each other after competing all these years, and then it was special to see it full circle when they could kind of come back together and just enjoy paddling again and share that passion for getting on the water.
11: Both men made their marks that historic October day with a legacy that will carry on.
14: I mean, I don't even think I know. Fast, strong, quick, lean, and mean. And that's what's making that green machine up in front.
11: Kate Piper, KHON2 News, working for Hawaii.
15: The Molokai Hoy takes place this Sunday. We will carry it live starting at 7:30 a.m. You can catch it on KHI, KH12.com, the KH12 YouTube page, and the KH1 Plus app. So no excuses.
16: I love that older footage. It gives me goosebumps and chills. Cool. This has been going on for so long.
15: Yeah, it's amazing that 2000 looks like so long ago.
16: Yeah.
15: 26 years ago.
16: Yep. Yeah. I'm like, oh my gosh. I think I was a kid then, but I mean, that's crazy to think about.
15: Yeah. Should be exciting on Sunday. Tune in, folks.
16: Sunday, 7:30. All right, coming up next, another look at your weather and your traffic.
15: Yeah, keep it here. Wake up today.
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23: Sophia A, grade 4, absent, because transportation was absent.
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26: Jacob O, grade 12, absent,
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25: Aisha S.
27: Olivia H.
28: Darren L.
27: Cole W.
29: Preston L.
27: Absent.
29: Absent.
28: Absent. 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
27: Because healthcare,
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16: Good morning, everyone. Your time now is 7:59 a.m. We're still going to expect some scattered showers for easterly islands today. You could see it's overall pretty minimal as we head into our 8 o'clock a.m. hour for this Aloha Friday. And dry trends overall for Kauai County and now Oahu as this wet season storm has now passed more so towards those easterly islands. The 7-day forecast for you, northeast trades pick up over the weekend. We'll get some clearer skies into early next week. That's latest for our forecast. Brian, I'll send things over to you.
33: Brittany, for that weather update. We still got the earlier accident, that R-ramp partially blocked in Waipahu, H1 eastbound, that R-ramp coming on over from the Waikele exit and Pa'iwa Street. H1 through that Waikele stretch, been pretty good all morning long, and of course we'll see those drive times, whether they're hanging out in the green or the yellow, and so far in that comfortable green zone, just over an hour from YNI right now, 33 minutes for Kapolei. Mililani now at 29 minutes, and then 17-minute drive from the windward side in Kaneohe, 18 minutes from Kailua using the Pali Highway. And Hawaii Kai, we'll see you guys here in about 15 minutes. Well, coming up on Monday on Wake Up Today, Kate Piper will be live at UH Manoa for their homecoming festivities. Mahalo for joining us. Don't go anywhere. Take 2 is right after this.

0: Hawaii. You're watching Take Two.
1: Happy Aloha Friday. Thank you so much for joining us here on Take Two. I'm Sam Spangler. Sarah has the day off. Time to break down your top stories of the day. Happening now, Hurricane Isaias is surging toward the Gulf Coast as a powerful Category 3 storm with winds reaching 120 miles an hour. You are looking live right here at St. Andrews Bay in Panama City, Florida, where you can see that rain and the wind already coming down. Evacuation orders there are in effect. The first hurricane of the Atlantic season is expected to make landfall near Pensacola, Florida, late this afternoon, Hawaii time. A hurricane warning is in effect from Mississippi through the Florida Panhandle to Mexico Beach. Heavy rain and flooding are possible into the weekend as far north as Tennessee and North Carolina. A senior Immigration and Customs Enforcement official says federal officers shot and wounded a Dominican man in New York because they believed their lives were in danger. Marcos Charles says the 28-year-old man, who has been identified as Oscar Belgal, was driving at the time and had a 5-year-old boy with him. Officials say ICE officers didn't know the child was in the car. Belgal was convicted of grand larceny last year and evaded officers last month when ICE tried to arrest him for deportation. Big Island police say they believe the use of deadly force was justified in this week's police shooting. It happened Wednesday afternoon in the Ocean View area. Police say two women flagged down two officers and said a man stole their sunglasses. He was identified as 31-year-old Nafe Telai Tesina of Ocean View. Police say officers then chased him into a remote lava field.
2: During the encounter, the suspect told the officer that he was going to kill him. The suspect then picked up several large lava rocks. The officer then transitioned to his firearm, continuing to urge the suspect to stop and put the rocks down.
1: Police say the officer fired and struck Tesina with his taser first, but it had no effect. The officer then fired two shots from his handgun. Tesina died at the scene, and the officer was treated at the hospital for injuries to his forearm. The police officers union defended the officer, who's been on the force for more than a year. He will remain on leave pending medical clearance. Medicare open enrollment is coming up next week, and because of changes in federal funding, HMSA recently announced changes to its programs. It's offering similar options next year, but customers should expect a change in either pricing or service. Earlier this morning, we spoke with HMSA's Vice President of Medicare, Kimberly Takata Endo, on next steps.
3: Medicare annual enrollment period. So we want members to know that they should be looking out for a packet in the mail. It'll include all of our 2027 plan options and an enrollment form. And while there are a lot of changes, it's really important for them to come talk with us. We offer a variety of PPO and HMSA plan options, and every member's situation is different. So it's really important for them to talk to us so we can help them find the plan that's best going to meet their needs.
1: HMSA says if you have any questions regarding your plan, to call the number. For more information on HMSA Medicare, you can head to our website, KHON2.com. The University of Hawaii recognized business leaders last night at a ceremony in Waikiki. The UH Schuyler College of Business hosted its Hall of Honor at the Sheraton to celebrate alumni who make an impact in the community. Brian Bowers of Bowers and Kubota, David Morimoto of Central Pacific Bank, Julie Nakayama of Kyoya Management, and Patrick Ogawa of Deloitte Consulting were inducted last night. The Hall of Honor also raises money for the school.
4: We're very excited this year. We raised over $400,000 through this event. All of that is going to go to support all of our students and programs and the college. So these are some of our most achieved, accomplished alumni. And we, you know, hope our students, any students who are currently in the classroom, can stand on that stage and be honored for the difference they make one day.
1: Argina Mangieri, a Schuyler MBA grad and past Hall of Honor inductee, has emceed the annual event for more than a decade. Time is 8:04 now. With just days to go before the Molokai Hoi, paddlers are making their final preparations ahead of race day. Kate Piper joins us now live at the finish line outside Hilton Hawaiian Village Lagoon with more. Aloha and good morning, Kate.
5: Good morning, Sam. Yes, this Sunday, crews from around the world and of all ages will be competing in the Molokai Hoi. And, you know, this one day has led up from months and months of hard work. And here to tell us a little bit about that coaching, training, prepping process, I am joined by Waimanalo Canoe Club coach Dennis Salas. Good morning. Mahalo for being here.
6: Good morning. Aloha.
5: Okay, let's talk a little bit about the preparation to get a crew ready for the Ke'iwi Channel. What are you looking for as a coach?
6: Well, dedication is key. whether they can make all the practices, because everybody can paddle. But it's if they're dedicated and, you know, and they have that drive to do the Molokai. Because Molokai, like I said, anybody can paddle. And I think if you train a little bit, I mean, you know, with everybody else, you can cross. But you wouldn't be with everybody else, you know, racing. You'd be in the back. So when you have that dedication and desire as a paddler, and the coach sees that, because you're showing up all the time, and you're giving out 100% all the time. And those are the things that you embed when you're looking for a crew to cross Molokai Channel, because then they'll try their best and they'll do it all the way to the finish line.
5: Yeah, that dedication that paddlers have is one of a kind. We've been hearing from paddlers from different crews all morning long talking about their preparation process. And you yourself have paddled across the channel more than 50 times. That's pretty impressive. And, you know, seeing this race, this sport grow, you know, what is it like now? 74 years of Molokai Hoi.
6: Oh, it's different from, you know, really different, because now everybody's prepping, everybody's getting ready, it's a different race now. Before, we'd get together and, you know, just have fun, you know, and now it's serious. So Molokai at one point in time was fun, but it's still competitive. But now it's competitive for all those that, you know, come out. For most of the paddlers, that's what it's all about, competing and seeing who you can beat. And now crossing that channel in front of guys that, and what we used to do, we used to bet, you know, we'll beat you guys and we'll beat you guys. So we'll come in and we have all these wagers going. So it was a fun time back in the day. But nowadays, you get these youth that are so powerful, you know, and fast and different from before. Because before it was all the older guys. And now you get the younger guys coming up.
5: Yeah, we got to speak with a couple members from some junior crews, and they're ready to show up and show out this Sunday. And I just want to give a big mahalo to you, Coach, for joining us here this morning, and best of luck to your crews this weekend.
6: Mahalo. Thank you.
5: Yeah.
6: Thank you.
5: Don't miss a minute of this year's Molokai Hoi. KHON2 will be broadcasting it on khon2.com and our free streaming app, KHON Plus. That kicks off.
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1: Welcome back. We are here with nationally and internationally acclaimed pianist and composer Keiko Matsui. She will be performing in Brian Culbertson's Jazz Getaway Concert on Saturday. You can catch that at 7 p.m. at the Hawaii Theater. Aloha and good morning, Keiko. Thank you so much for stopping by with us.
22: Hi, nice to meet you. Happy to be here.
1: Great. So Saturday should be good fun at the Jazz Getaway. What can people expect out there?
22: Yes, tomorrow night is a special night. And Brian put a very, very special show and collaborating with an amazing band, all-star band, and also my repertoire and also Candy Dolfer. Amazing, my friend and Brian, and so we put special show. And this is very, very rare because we've been traveling, I mean, each of us traveling many parts of the world, but tomorrow night we are same on the stage and sharing music together.
1: At a wonderful venue too, Hawaii Theater, one of the best in the world, right?
22: It's so beautiful and historical, so I'm so happy to be back.
1: Yeah, so you like to connect with your audience, and I think that's one of the great things about music is it allows mm-hmm. people to connect. You can build that emotional connection with them, but why is that important to you?
22: Yes, so for me, music is not just music and entertainment. It is like energy exchanging. And I believe that music is something we received from above, and we put our mind together. So beyond the culture, religion, or language, doesn't matter, and we can put our mind together and makes more peaceful air. So this is the most important thing. And for me, expressing myself and emotions and to see the audience reaction and their smile made me happy. And it's really special experience.
1: Beautifully said. It is a wonderful experience to have that together.
22: Thank you.
1: You've played in Hawaii numerous times. What do you love about playing here?
22: I love Hawaii. I want to move here someday soon. But because of the food is amazing.
1: Yes.
22: And the nature is amazing. And most of all, the people, warmth of the people, and welcoming vibe, and also relaxing the atmosphere is very special and one of a kind. So I'm always happy to be back here.
1: Well, you are special and one of a kind. Thank you so much for bringing your talents here to the islands. Tickets are available, folks. Yes. You can catch that at hawaiitheater.com. It's going to be Saturday at 7 o'clock. Tomorrow at 7 o'clock. I forget, it's Aloha Friday already.
22: Please come.
1: Keiko, thank you so much for stopping by with us.
22: Much.
1: Best of luck tomorrow.
22: Thank you.
1: All right, folks, coming up next, we'll have a quick check on those traffic drive times if you are still headed into town this morning. And just ahead, we're going to have a look at your full forecast for the weekend, starting off pretty nice so far. Hopefully, we avoid some of those showers. Keep it here at Take Two. We'll be right back.
23: I lost my house. I was so very, very broken and lost.
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23: Finding a Kauhale has really changed everything for me. 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I haven't had a drink in like over 3 years, and I know that the governor will continue to fight for us. 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
30: Me and my dad found out my mom was diagnosed with Alzheimer's. I couldn't fathom her getting sick. She was a very independent, very strong lady. They might forget your face, they might forget your name, but they can feel that they have a relationship with you or a connection with you. There's certain moments when you connect that it's beautiful. She's with her son. I'm with my mom. And seeing her be a mom for that moment and then snap out and then not know who I am just broke my heart. And I don't want anyone to have to suffer and see what I saw or go through what I went through. I don't want people to think that this is another person's problem. Every year, over 900,000 people in the U.S. will develop Alzheimer's.
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31: Feet. More comfortable trends and conditions, clearer skies into the weekend. That will last again through early and next week. We've got northeast trades moderate already for our weekend day tomorrow, Saturday. That's latest for our forecast. Brian, I'll send things over to you.
32: All right, mahalo, Brittany, for the weather update. 818, we'll take a step outside H1 through that Waikele stretch. Looking good. So is H1, H2 merge. And, of course, that zip lane is open this morning. Should remain open to about 9 o'clock this morning. Even up on the North Shore, we'll take a look right here as you're making your way towards Kahuku, Pupukea, even wrap it around towards the east side, Kaneohe and, of course, Haula. Skyline from the East Kapolei Station towards Pearl Harbor at 23 minutes, 26 if you are headed off to the airport this morning. So we'll head to those drive times again. Most of those drive times kind of stick it around in that 40-minute range, but it's been in the green most of the morning, which is good news for everyone from the west side. Let's take that live look outside again. H1, H2 merge, and here's those drive times again. 63 minutes right now for Waianae, 32 for Kapolei, 31 minutes out the door from Ewa. And if you're coming on over from Mililani, about 29 minutes, so up a couple minutes there, and then we've got 17 minutes for Kaneohe, Kailua, and Hawaii Kai at 18 minutes. Well, coming up next on Take 2, how one canoe club is braving the Ka'iwi Channel this Sunday. We have that story when Take 2 returns.

0: A lot of times when we're talking about sexual abuse, it's actually not the actions of just one person. Oftentimes we'll see people in the system that look the other way, people in the system that turn a blind eye. We have a lot of experience dealing with victims of abuse, so we know the importance of a sensitive approach. If you've been the victim of abuse, we want you to feel comfortable coming to us so that we can get you the compensation you deserve so you can go on with your life.
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10: 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We're honored by your trust and grateful for the opportunity to serve our community. 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KHON2 is working for Hawaii. We're working for Hawaii. 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
11: Welcome back. Well, strength, courage, resilience, and leadership, the traits necessary to cross the Ka'iwi Channel in Sunday's Molokai Hoi, are also ingrained in the wood and word koa.
12: It's a tradition and an honor that the junior boys from Outrigger Canoe Club are undertaking by request.
13: Inspiration paves the grueling 40-mile journey from Molokai's early morning departure to the afternoon shores of Oahu. And this year, nothing carries more history than Outrigger Canoe Club's Leilani.
14: That canoe is the most special canoe out of all of the koas.
13: The Hawaiian koa wood jewel has flexed its strength and durability for decades of crossing since its birth 90 years ago, setting record times like 2024's mark of 5 hours, 10 minutes, 54 seconds. This year's Molokai Hoi makes Leilani the most accomplished koa canoe in channel crossing history. But that's not where all of Leilani's mana lies.
15: They scattered Dukan and Moku's ashes in it. It's a very special canoe.
13: In
16: 1960... 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
32: Coming up on the next Living 808, we continue to highlight more individuals that will be participating in this weekend's Molokai Hoi. We'll introduce you to the race director and learn what it takes to keep everyone safe out on the water. We also continue to celebrate Filipino American History Month. We'll introduce you to a Filipino chef who's bringing traditional flavors to an exciting event that we'll have the details of. And don't forget to follow our social media pages on Instagram and Facebook and answer our viewer question of the day.
31: We're working for Hawaii. You're watching Take Two.
33: Happy Aloha Friday morning. Thank you so much for joining us here on Take Two. I'm Sam Spangler. Sarah has the day off. Time to break down your top stories of the day. Breaking news at this hour, the Pacific Tsunami Warning Center is monitoring any potential tsunami following a 7.4 earthquake near Panama. It happened at 7:56 this morning and registered an initial magnitude of 8. It is still early to determine whether there is a possible tsunami threat to Hawaii. If there is a tsunami threat, officials say the earliest estimated time the hazard might begin is 7:05 tonight. We'll keep you updated on any advisory. Some county councils are moving to put guardrails in place for automated license plate readers as the Hawaii Department of Law Enforcement expands its use of the technology across the state. ALPR technology is used by the DLE to track stolen cars and aid criminal investigations. But questions are being raised about how the data is stored, shared, and protected. DLE Chief Special Investigator Mike Lambert says data access is tightly controlled, but policymakers say it's important to get laws on the books that protect everyday residents who are not suspects of crime.
34: What I'm trying to control really is the contracting with the vendors. So ensuring that they are not sharing the data, that if there's any sort of privacy breach on their end, they let us know right away.
35: So when private vendors shared with law enforcement, that's where that fear of like your data is being bought and shared. So for us, Our systems, we're not selling the data. We're going to have a lot of controls over who has access to the system.
33: The DLE currently stores the data and pictures collected from its ALPR cameras for 90 days. If a crime is reported within that time frame, investigators check the database to track the vehicle's historical location and movements. A not guilty plea and a fight over bail for the woman accused of a fatal shooting in Kailua. The judge accepted the not guilty plea and set trial for 24-year-old Hilina'i Ka'ili Makua Lopali Kino for the week of December 7th. Extra sheriffs were on hand both inside the court and outside the courtroom, where family members of shooting victim Thomas Malone were kept separated from Kino's family. Malone was shot during an argument at the Kailua Fall Festival September 26th. Kino is charged with second-degree murder and firearm offenses. Her attorney challenged the decision to hold her without bail, arguing she does not have a prior criminal record, is cooperating with authorities, and witnesses weren't able to identify her in a lineup or at the scene.
0: We strongly object to the setting of no bail. Again, we strongly encourage this court to reinstate bail in the original amount.
33: Judge Johnson kept the no bail order in place, citing public safety concerns and potential sentencing enhancements. A separate hearing before the trial judge was ordered, with both sides told to prepare for a possible hearing next week. Kino remains in custody. Charges could come as early as today for a man.
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5: 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Tell us a little bit about

0: canoe myself, so just a big mahalo to you and all the fellows at Outrigger and Kolokai, who I paddle for myself, and with your crew getting ready this year, what's going through your guys' mind? Big day is just a couple of days away.
1: Yeah, we're really excited. One thing really special about our crew is that we've been striving for this race for years. This group of guys have been together for many years now, so it's not just a few months or weeks. It's years of preparation, building a crew, talking about communication styles, about leadership styles, about stroke styles, and making sure that on the day we all blend as one, and nine guys become one canoe. And yeah, we're really excited to put it on the line this year and see what we're made of.
0: Absolutely. That team chemistry is unreal, and can't wait to see all of your folks' hard work hopefully pay off this Sunday. Mahalo for joining us, Kai.
1: Thank you so much.
0: Absolutely. Don't miss a minute of the Molokai Hoi happening this Sunday. Kicks off at 7:30 a.m. You can catch the broadcast on KHI, KHON2.com, KHON2's YouTube, and our free streaming app, KHON+. Kate Piper, working for Hawaii, sending it back to you in the studio.
2: 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All right, coming up next on Take Two, Thai Tacos Kai Mo Kee is in studio serving up some delicious street tacos. Food to Go is next on Take Two.
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0: Welcome back. If you're planning a party or just craving some delicious tacos, I know I do, we've got you covered. Tight Tacos Kai Mo Kee is joining us this morning with some of their fan favorites and a look at their catering services. Owner and chef Reggie Ballesteros is here to tell us more. Aloha, good morning. Thanks for joining us, friend.
1: Thank you for having me.
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7: 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Like,
6: 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So we offer $3 tacos on the chicken, beef, pork, and veggie.
7: Oh, that's a good deal and a great steal. Well, it looks like you have a wonderful spread. I can't wait to dig into more of this. This Gordita taco was delicious. Where can we find you then in person in case we want to maybe call ahead, do the parties and the catering, maybe call ahead, but also sit down at your restaurant?
6: Yeah, at Thai Tacos Kaimuki. You can email us there. We have a website. You can follow the website for the catering options. And then we're open on Tuesday from 11 to 9. And then Wednesday through Sunday, 11 to 8. We're in Waialae in the Kaimuki neighborhood.
7: How is the parking situation over there?
6: We have parking in the rear. It's meter parking over there, but it's huge. I mean, that little spot of area has so many different restaurants over there. Yeah.
7: So nice, easy, and accessible. Mm-hmm. Sounds so good, Reggie. Thank you so much for joining us this morning. Just close off and give us your Instagram one more time in case we want to check it out or even your website.
6: Yeah, it's Thai Tacos Kaimuki.
7: Easy peasy, and we have the website there on the screen for you so you can check them out. Thanks so much
6: for
7: joining us this morning.
6: Appreciate it.
7: All right, coming up next, a quick check on morning traffic conditions and just ahead. We'll get you ready for the weekend with your full forecast. Keep it here. We'll be right back.

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10: Good morning, everyone. Welcome back. Your time now, 8:46 a.m. for this Take 2 Friday. We're going to just show you this radar here. So just a quick update for you. We did have an earthquake over, a 7.4 earthquake, very strong one over in Panama City here, but no tsunami threats. So overall, some good news there. So wanted to give you that quick update along with everything brewing in the Eastern Pacific and then, of course, also the Gulf. We have been talking about three different hurricanes for today. We've got Isaias over here that's in the Gulf here, and then they've already evacuated the Gulf Coast. We've also got Hurricane Simon and Hurricane Rachel. Good news is these systems that are in the Eastern Pacific are not expected to move westward. So overall, that's some good news for Hawaii, but unfortunately, we will keep you up to date on the continent there and more information on KHON2.com and our KHON2 news app. Here's a quick look at some of our other radar in the Central Pacific. So we were talking earlier, really since earlier this week, about this wet season storm we were expecting. So here's your updated information. Kauai County and Oahu got most of the rain showers yesterday. It's pretty minimal left over now for Maui County. We had more rain showers for Molokai and Lanai, but for the most part, you can start to see it drying up already. A lot of that moisture from the south is now moving up north above the interior islands and mostly over Molokai and Maui right now. Some scattered showers over in Hawaii, just some left over there, and some channels, some rain showers in the channels in between Maui County and the Big Island. But overall, again, a pretty dry day ahead. Here's a quick look at some of the winds for you. So southerly winds are still under 10 miles per hour. We've got the single digits across the board, and for Honolulu, that hasn't budged the last hour, still about 0 mile per hour winds now. So definitely a humid day so far. It's the most humid day forecasted for us from this entire week, but at least northeast trades start picking up tomorrow. In terms of the surf forecast, the east shores 1 to 3, north facing 7 to 10.
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18: With the legacy of Kai and Carell on his mind.
19: I mean, everything about that day just fell into place for those guys.
18: The paddling community lost both icons this year, adding to the emotion in the canoe during this weekend's Molokai Hoi.
19: This race, this crossing is going to mean a lot to a lot of us that all paddled with them or were a part of their lives, both of them.
18: They were competitors, teammates, craftsmen, and awarded watermen who embodied a love for the sport.
20: I truly believe that they brought out kind of the best in each other after competing all these years, and then it was special to see it full circle when they could kind of come back together and just enjoy paddling again and share that passion for getting on the water.
18: Both men made their marks that historic October day with a legacy that will carry on.
21: I mean, I don't even think I know. Fast, strong, quick, lean, and mean. And that's what's making that green machine up in front.
18: Kate Piper, KHON2 News, working for Hawaii.
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0: Are you looking for more in this world? 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We need you. We are the Peace Corps. 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We are powered by connection. 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
6: It's Aloha Friday, which means the weekend is arriving, and if you're looking for something to do, we got you covered.
7: That's right. Brian Culbertson's Jazz Getaway is happening tonight and tomorrow at 7 p.m. at the Hawaii Theater.
6: Yeah, the 14th annual Signature Chef's Food Festival starts at 5:30 p.m. That'll be at the Honolulu Fire Department headquarters this Saturday.
7: That's right. And Sea Life Park's Keiki Sunday, Mo'olelo in the Park, Myths and Legends of Hawaii and Beach Cleanup on Saturday is at 10 a.m.
6: And the Susan G. Komen More Than Pink Walk for Breast Cancer Awareness begins this Sunday. That'll be at 7 a.m. in Kapi'olani Park.
7: Oh, also, checking out any
6: 7:30, so it doesn't start here on the island of Molokai.
7: That's
6: the Molokai
7: true.
6: Hoi. If you want to be at the Hilton in Waikiki, that's going to be where all the paddlers are going to finish up. Always good fun down there. They got the Tahitian drums and stuff.
7: It's some good action.
6: Great atmosphere.
7: Yeah, that's going to be on Sunday. So lots of fun happenings. And if not, most of those are in town. Maybe you can hit them all, except for Sea Life Park. Yeah. Got to go over to the east side there.
6: Should be decent weather too, right?
7: Yeah, it should be pretty good.
6: All right, folks, that'll do it for us here on Take Two.
7: Yeah, thanks for joining us for this Aloha Friday morning. We've got Living 808 coming up right after this.

0: Westwood One presents Today in Women's Sports. In just their second season, the Valkyries are on the brink of a trip to the WNBA Finals and can clinch with a win tonight against the Aces. Golden State guard Veronica Burton hit a go-ahead three in the final minute of Game 2 on Wednesday and knows her team has a tough challenge ahead.
1: At the end of the day, we got to take care of business, and it's every game we approach as a do-or-die situation. We're going to approach the next game. We're going to watch this film and try and attack it. And obviously, their backs are against the wall. They're the reigning champs. They have experience. So it's not going to be easy. It's going to be a battle. And we're going to approach it as such.
0: In the other semi, the Dream can punch their ticket to the finals for the first time since 2013 with a win tonight over the Liberty. No team in WNBA history has ever come back to win a best-of-five playoff series after dropping the first two games. New York and Las Vegas both face 0-2 holes. With Today in Women's Sports, I'm Jody Jackson on Westwood One.
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0: this point, Alvin DeLauro, do I even need to ask? It's Friday. That is what is known as the Decca Yeah. What's going on? Great to have you here. I'm Jim Rome. I'm live in Southern California, and the program is brought to you by FanDuel, of course. All right, good show for you. Let's go strong. Make sure you get up in here. Let's finish the week strong. All right, let's get it. Lots to get to. Good stuff today. Let me start you off. Telephone number is toll free. My first interview is coming up at 12:40, so that's a good time for you to get through. I mean, right now. Get up, get in here. I'll have my open, you know that, but I can get the phone call pretty quickly if it's the right phone call. 1-800-636-8686. You clones have been on a great run on the phones. Let's keep it up. Keep that momentum up. Hit me up on social if you want, on the X at Jim Rome. Email me at Rome, R-O-M-E, at haveitake.com. Also, get to our YouTube channel if you don't mind. Find the YouTube channel, hit sub, ring the bell, get in the chat. You know, let's do this thing. All right, coming up at 12:40, a tight end for the Minnesota Vikings. These Minnesota Vikings. T.J. Hockenson, that's 12:40. Coming up at 1:20, the Star Pacific Times, the head football coach at Florida Atlantic, Zach Kittley. Hour number three, Alvy's week that was. And then we're going to call it a weekend. And I've got lots to cover in and around all of that. So don't you worry about a thing. Just figure out the best way to engage. All right. Hit me up. Love to see it. All right. Let me start right here. And I want to say it once again. It is a damn good thing that Jerry Jones does not actually give a crap about winning or losing, because that was one of the worst Cowboy losses that any of us have ever seen. America's team? America's team. Please. More like America's clowns.
1: Clowns.
0: You cannot lose that game. You cannot lose that game at home in prime time to an 0-4 team with an undrafted rookie quarterback making his second career start. You can't lose that game. And yet, the Cowboys did what they do best. They found a way to lose a game that they should never, ever be losing. Hey, Shoddy. Remember when you told us you were a better coach than the last 28 seconds of that debacle against Baltimore in Brazil? Well, you're obviously not. I'll say now what I said then. Those 28 seconds are exactly who you are. You said then, you're better than that. You said then, you'll be better going forward. But you're not, and you won't. Stop lying to us. Stop lying to yourself. We saw exactly who you are and who your team is last night. An embarrassment. I just don't know what's more embarrassing. Direct quote, by the way. What's more embarrassing? Losing that game to that team that way, or getting all bent and butthurt because some rando in the Jerry World post-game tunnel had the audacity to say the word embarrassing in the general direction of one whack Prescott?
2: That's whack.
0: I mean, are we serious with this? If you missed it, it's because it was nothing. Even if you saw that on the stream and you saw Wack look back at this guy like he was staring him down, if you still missed it, it's because it was nothing. That's the whole point. I mean, it was true, but it was nothing. So are we really serious with this reaction? Both the head coach and the quarterback actually went to the podium and even talked about this? And the internet is arguing if it's a Cowboys employee or some third-party vendor? Who the hell cares? Could there be any more of a nothing burger? Embarrassing is by far the nicest thing that you could say about that Cowboy performance. The guy was being easy on the highest-paid player in the NFL, who just got outclassed by an undrafted rookie making his second start. On the road, but sure. Yeah, sure. Let's freak out and do everything we can to get people to look at anything other than that big, steaming pile of crap that they just took the field wearing the Cowboys uniform with last night. That big dump they took in their pants. That big dump they took on the field. Let's get everybody to focus on anything other than that. Other than that absolute catastrophe that this team, this organization continue to be. Man, I don't care who said embarrassing in the general vicinity of WAC. He was. They were. And it is embarrassing. And even more embarrassing is his reaction to it. Hey, WAC, own it. Admit it. And that's most WAC. Of all, agree with the dude. Because he's not wrong. You weren't wronged. Every Cowboy fan in the world was. Just like they are on most every single Sunday. Hey, one more thing, WAC. What happened to the greatest offense there is? What happened to Gotti?
1: Greatest offense there is.
0: If by the greatest offense there is, you actually meant the worst defense ever, then sure, Gotti all day long. Yo, Christian Parker, way to make it better. And look, I'm not saying that fixing that Cowboys defense was going to be any easy task. It's obviously not. However, the one good part of that job is that it couldn't possibly get any worse, right? Oh, it's worse. It's worse than ever. This Christian Parker dude, he's making his predecessor, Matt Eberflus, look like Vic Fangio. This dude, he's got Cowboy fan pining for the days, the good old days of Mike Nolan getting hot sauce in his eye.
2: Now I got something in my eye. Just had some Tabasco on my finger and it went in my eye. That wasn't good. It's terrible. Jeez. I'm sorry.
0: Hey, Parker. They want this guy back. The guy who had Tabasco on his finger and put it in his eye.
3: Who is Parker?
2: No.
0: Yes. It's impossible to believe that this defense is still this bad. The only thing more impossible to believe is that Jarrah is trying to act like the defense being this bad is some sort of shocker. This dude is seriously trying to act stunned today. Look at this quote. Cowboys owner Jerry Jones on at 105.3 The Fan on Dallas' defense still being awful. Quote, surprising isn't even a big enough word. It's mind-boggling looking at the stats of our last five games. End quote. Five games. Jarrah, it's been freaking years. Remember when the defense was terrible, even with, quote, Michael Parsons? Remember when Jarrah was trying to tell us that the defense would actually get better without, quote, Michael Parsons? Because they would finally stop the run without, quote, Michael Parsons. Apparently, Jarrah doesn't remember any of that, because if he did, he would not be acting like the current state of the defense is in any way mind-boggling. Check out my dude, Shio Kapadia, on the Cowboys' defensive stats since trading, quote, Michael. Alvin, do you have a Michael anywhere for me? Michael Parsons, before last season. Shio, quote, the Cowboys traded Micah Parsons in August of 2025. In the 22 games they've played since, their defense ranks 32nd in EPA per drive, 32nd in success rate, 32nd in explosive rate allowed, 31st in rushing success rate. Is that bad, Jarrah? But sure, the state of your defense is mind-boggling. And this is a problem that just came about in the last five games. Hey, whatever gets you through the night, old man. I'll give the old guy this much. At least he did try to make a move to stop that bleeding. And I did give him credit for it at that time. I said Joey Porter Jr. was a big swing. The kind of big swing that Jarrah generally never takes. Unfortunately for Jarrah, that move backfired last night when Porter suddenly came down with some sort of projectile vomiting illness a couple of hours before the game. Apparently so severe that they had footage of this dude walking around before the game with a puke bucket. A backpack and a puke bucket. There is the bucket. Of course, that triggered every tinfoiler who said that Porter wasn't actually sick, but still trying to negotiate a new contract. Remember he had that fake injury in Pittsburgh? Now he's pulling a fake illness. A fake puke projectile illness with a real trash can. I've got my own theory. My theory is that Porter saw the defensive game plan and immediately started puking all over himself. Porter knew what was about to go down in that game last night and said, oh, hell no, and made himself throw up everywhere. Jammed his finger down his throat. Oh, hell no. I mean, credit to the Bucks. They were actually ready to play a pretty decent game, unlike the Cowboys. That despite the fact that they did commit 14 penalties and they did make one of the dumbest decisions of all time by not going up three scores and instead getting stuffed on the goal line on fourth down instead of kicking that field goal. They got away with it, though. I mean, what did the Cowboys do with that gift? Nothing. They blew it. Whack. Threw his second pick. Because apparently he hit Jake Ferguson in the worst possible place. His hands. And it was far from the only drop. The Cowboys dropped what could have been a pick six on defense. They also fumbled a kickoff. I guess that's a long way of saying this. The players were terrible. The coaches were worse. And it all goes back to the ringleader of this clown show himself, Jerry Jones, who still can't figure out how to get this thing stabilized 30 years after he destroyed the dynasty that Jimma created. So it really is lucky for Jerry that he doesn't give a damn about winning because he sucks at it. Really, the question is, is it a matter of he doesn't care about winning or he doesn't know how to win? As always, yes. But do this. Stop blaming third-party janitors. Look in the freaking mirror, clowns. Oh, and one question for you, Steva. When Pops does pass and you take over this clown show, are we going to get another 30 years of this garbage to make it like an even 70? Just saying, Steva. Holy crap. Man, it takes me back to that conversation I had with James Kelly yesterday on the air during our FanDuel segment. And it was so obvious. I mean, they were going to blow them the hell out. Primetime game. Coming off a big win, going up against a winless team and an undrafted rookie quarterback. They were going to blow them the hell out, right? And James Kelly said to me, I don't know, dude. It seems like a trap game to me. I'm like, damn, dude, you know what? You're so right. All right, I'm not going to hammer that thing. I'm not going to smash it, but I will lay the points. But, man, you're right. It does have every bit the feel of a trap game because it's the freaking Cowboys we're talking about. And sure enough, I mean, there have been a lot of lows with the Cowboys and so few highs in the last, I don't know, 30 years. That is one of the all-time lows. Credit to Tampa, they were ready to play. Negative credit to Dallas, they were not ready to play. But man, I don't want to say it's rock bottom because I know they can sink even lower, but that was one of the all-time lows.
1: Football and life is what happens.
0: No, that doesn't happen, actually. Shoddy. I'd call him Marty Jr., but he'll never be his old man. And there's a reason why that guy didn't get a head coaching job until now. This is why. Why do you think nobody other than Jera would hire this guy as a head coach? Hello? Oh, I'm better than that. And I will be better than that going forward. No, you're not. And no, you won't be. Because we all watched last night. And once again, if they didn't pay me to watch that garbage, I would have changed that channel so early in that game. And at this point in my life, they don't pay me enough to watch that garbage. I mean, come on.
3: Garbage!
0: A short week. Let me tell you something. America's clowns. You don't lose on 7 second drives. That doesn't happen. I'm responding to the quote that, hey man, these things happen. They happen in football and they happen in life. No, they don't. At least not to anybody else. Teams do not lose on 7 second game-winning drives. They don't. The highest paid player in the NFL does not get outplayed by an undrafted rookie making his second start on the road in prime time. That doesn't happen either. These things don't happen in life, and they don't happen in the NFL. Only to America's clowns.
1: I'm better than that.
0: No, you're not. Shoddy,
1: I'm
0: that's the whole
1: than I
0: point.
1: Performed in the last 28 seconds.
0: You're not better than the last 28 seconds. And nor are you going to be better going forward. You actually are those 28 seconds. That's who you are. That's where you live. That's what you do. Man, stop lying to yourself. Stop lying to your players and stop lying to us. There are a lot of lies that I have to correct today that I'll get to a little bit later on.
3: You are
0: 1-800-636-8686. Hit me up. What do you want to talk about? I've got that. I've got, by the way, more lies. The Detroit Lions. Kelvin Shepard, dude, what are you doing? What are you doing? The Cowboys defense is laughing at your defense, and yet you're trying to intimidate us and lecture us about how we're disrespecting you, my guy. You are disrespecting the sport by trotting that defense out there every Sunday and trying to come at us like we're way out of line. Stop. And I thought I was done talking about this guy. I'm not hitting refresh. My notifications don't hit me when something happens with this guy. But Tony Romo is in the news again? And not for good news. I'm going to have to go there. It's a great weekend of college ball. I want to talk about that too. All of that, plus a couple of interviews coming up. TJ Hawkinson, Zach Kittley, and more. Tremendous Friday to you. 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
5: Hollywood hosts a possible Super Bowl preview when the NFL's last two MVPs face off. 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

0: I'm telling you, talk about running a misdirection. I wonder if Shoddy, I wonder whose idea it was. Was it Shoddy? Was it Whack? Was it PR? All right, guys, come here, huddle up. When we get up there, let's spend as much time as possible talking about that rando in the tunnel that called out embarrassing. And then let's just go on and on about that. And then let's just tag it with, I don't even know why we're talking about this. And then they won't ask us about the game itself. Great play. Great misdirection. Yeah, that almost worked. So, clones, one quick question. Why is Old Trapper Beef Jerky so amazing? There is something to be said for a family business. 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A family business which has a standard. 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And they keep doing it. Do not be fooled by other brands. All beef jerky is not the same. Make sure you choose the best. Old Trapper. 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Every single bite of Old Trapper is tender. It's never tough because they use just the best ingredients. That's part of being the best of the best. They don't have to. They choose to. They want to. They want to make sure they're the best in class, and they are. Four amazing flavors. They're all great. If for some reason you're late to it and you haven't tried it yet, try all four. They come in 4-ounce bags. If you know what you want, get the big one, the 18-ouncer. That way there's enough for everybody. If you do not see it, ask for Old Trapper by name because no other jerky compares Old Trapper with your beef. I've got plenty around here because I smash it every single day. All right, quickly. Here is the actual sound. Here is Dak addressing the... This is great, the way this is set up in a post. Here's Dak addressing the tunnel confrontation with the third-party contracted worker in his post-game presser. So not only did he get actually hooked by a third-party contracted worker in the tunnel, he got hooked. Just keep walking. Don't look back. Nope. Got hooked. And even then, to me, that is like the worst decision. But at that point, instead of letting it go, they decide to make an even bigger deal out of it at the podium. And my take is, of course they did. They don't want us talking about the game. They're going to do anything they can to get us to look away and not call them out on one of the worst losses ever. But here's Dak turning it into something it's not. Somebody questioning his manhood.
1: When he said it, I just happened to look at him. And at that point, you know, he looked away, didn't look. And then when I turned my head back, he said something else. And so that's the part that, you know, just as a man or as just a person of, you feel free to speak your mind. Just speak it. Don't cower it away from the reaction that you're going to get. And so, yeah, I mean, if you're saying it's embarrassing, say it's embarrassing. If you're saying it to me, then say it to me. Don't, you know what I mean? Go back on it. So that's all that was. And hate it that it's even being talked about, to be honest with you.
0: No, you don't. No, do you? Actually, you seem to love it. You just gave us a whole blow by blow. What do you mean you hate that you're even talking about it? You hate that you have to stop talking about it. You wish you were still talking about it. You hate that you're even talking about it. Do you? Do you?
1: To be honest with you.
0: Keep asking me about that. You know what the big tell is? When he starts off by saying, to be honest with you.
1: To be honest with you.
0: That's a big tell. That something dishonest is about to come. No, keep asking me about that third party contracted employee, some rando that we don't even see. Just don't ask me about the loss. Just don't ask me about the INT. Just don't ask me about anything that transpired on the field. Don't ask me about that undrafted rookie starting his second game who outclassed me and outplayed me. But to be honest with you, I'm sorry we're even talking about this. No, you're not.
1: To be honest with you.
0: You're thrilled to talk about this because we're not talking about that bullcrap that we saw on the field. Come on. Just like you make $60 million a year, but to be honest with you, I really don't even care about money.
1: I don't play for money. Never have, never cared for it, to be honest with you.
0: Another tell, the same tell. Anytime that guy says, to be honest with you, he's not being honest with us. Man, stop. To be honest with you, I don't really play the game for money. Anything but. And stop acting like this guy somehow disrespected you or questioned your manhood. Or if you're going to say it, say it. Hey, Dak, we're all saying it. It was embarrassing. You lost to a winless team in your house in prime time to a quarterback that was undrafted, making his second start. Of course it was embarrassing. And so what's your reaction to this? D. Cook, 406, quote, best Thursday night game ever. Like you, Rome, I don't root, except for the Cowboys to lose. Love that Duck Prescott got butthurt by someone saying the game was embarrassing. When you said worst loss, you meant best loss. Right, Romy? Yes. Yes. Gordon Hathorne. Since we can't boo pro athletes without hurting their feelings, good job, good effort, Cowboys. That's Mackleford. Jim Beam. It doesn't matter. Jalen Daniels, Jaden Daniels, might as well have been Jack Daniels. 100% of Jarrah's face was left on Bourbon Street last night.
2: 20% of me has been left on Bourbon Street.
0: Good one, Pops. All right, this next take is graphic in nature. I want to warn you before I read this. Tony in Salt Lake with this bomb. Quote, the Cowboys are a classless organization. Did you see the Crypt Keeper pound his fist? He hasn't been that mad since segregation ended. And Dak, whining about someone saying embarrassing. Try not caring about others' opinions, just like you don't care for money. Embarrassing. At Linear Messenger, hey Rome, let's be real about these clown boys. That loser, Chris, in Southeast Wisco, is closer to a dynasty than the cow clowns ever will be.
3: It's a dynasty, clones.
0: Forgot about that guy. There you go. Let's go to chat. Oh, hey, chat. What's up? I didn't start with you, chat. At Strength of Sparta, quote, apparently the truth about being embarrassing hurts. At King Shark 49, who are the fail clowns now?
4: Fail clowns.
0: Sign the Atlanta Falcons. Good point. Fair point. At Craig the Randall, Joey Porter Jr. watched Space Jam 2 before last night's game. At Dan in Allentown, embarrassing. Sign the clones when they hear Dino sing. At Stranger, quote, most valuable sports franchise on earth, Jarrah's mediocrity is so profitable, he has no incentive to improve. Right. Pretty much what I'm trying to say and have been trying to say. That's why he doesn't care. The guy's not doing everything he can to win, obviously. And why would he? You keep coming. And the organization, the franchise, continues to escalate in value. Why would the guy care about winning? And he doesn't. If he did, they wouldn't be losing games like that. Embarrassing. All right, so your reaction to it. Coming up, Vikings tight end TJ Hawkinson. That's next. Zach Kittley, Florida Atlantic head coach, coming up at 1:20. Telephone calls. I like it. They're lining up. Stay there. I'll get to you. Anybody want to Zoom in today? I might even take a Zoom call on a Friday from the right person. All right, all of that. Still ahead.
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0: Once again, I am Jim Rome. Great to be with you on a Friday. So if you're on hold, stay there. Phone lines are lit. Love to see it. But first things first, we are joined right now by a tight end for the Minnesota Vikings. He is a two-time Pro Bowler. He's in his eighth year in the league. He has 22 receptions, 195 yards, and a touchdown this season. He won the 2018 John Mackey Award as the nation's top tight end in college at Iowa. The Vikings are 4-0. They take on the Saints on Sunday. We are joined right now by TJ Hawkinson. TJ, really appreciate you making time. How you doing, dude?
1: Fantastic. How are you?
0: Good, man. Good. Really good to see you. So you can't do
1: appreciate
0: much better. Yeah, man. You can't do much better than a 4-0 start, and you're one of three undefeated teams left in the league. So how did this week of practice go, and how would you describe the energy and the mood at the facility right now?
1: Yeah, I mean, always great vibes. Just being here for the last, 4 years or whatever it is, we always have good vibes here. And, practice went well this week. Everybody's locked into the Saints, so I think it's going to be a fun one on Sunday. Obviously, they're a great team, so... we got our work cut ahead of us, but it'll be fun.
0: I like that. I like that response. Always great vibes. Always great vibes. TJ Hawkinson joining us. So you led all receivers with 13 catches, 119 receiving yards in that win over Miami. How much early season chemistry and rapport are you starting to feel like you're building with Kyler Murray as he's got more playing time?
1: I think it's a week by week thing, Every day we step out here in between the white lines, we're just trying to get better. And, Kyler's made obviously great strides, obviously being the first year in our system. So, every day we're coming out here, we're communicating, we're talking, what we're seeing and what he's seeing and how we can, mesh those two things. So, it's been fun here, to be on this side and just continue ascending.
0: I was going to say, you can't speak for him. I'd be better served asking him, but I wonder, what do you think it's like for a guy like that? I mean, a former number one pick overall that is not only changing systems, but changing organizations for the very first time. And then this you could probably speak to. How much more comfortable does he seem right now than when he first got there?
1: Yeah, I mean, I think every day that you're here, we as a locker room, we always love to, invite, at least since I've been here, everybody's, it's a close knit locker room. So we always invite those guys and that are new and make them feel welcome. So I think, we've done nothing but that with Kyler. I mean, he's a great addition to our locker room this year. I mean, the vibes that he brings every day, how hard of worker he is, you understand why he was, the number one overall pick and, has had great success in this league. And then, it's just, again, continuing to be go out and practice in between the whites and communicating. And, I feel like he's become more and more comfortable with not only the system, but just us in general and being able to trust it and, be able to trust receivers to make plays for him. So, it's been fun to get out there with him and, continue this season.
0: Makes sense to me. I can appreciate that. We are talking to TJ Hawkinson. TJ, of course, the final catch was the one, where I'm going. It generated the most attention was we got down inside the 5 yard line. Look, bottom line, how brutal the keyboard warriors can be, right? So my question is this. Aside from that, just generally speaking, when people get up online and they get into your mentions, generally speaking, do players see this? And because some of this is fair game and some of this is not fair game at all. Does it get in their heads? Did they ever carry it on the field? Does it affect mental health? Like, what about social media and some of the things you see?
1: I kind of try to stay off of it. At this point in my career, I've got other thing. I got a wife and a baby at home, so I enjoy that time. But, I'm not, that's something that I'm not worried about. I mean, I keep myself in the present, and this organization and these coaches and these players in this locker room. So, I know it gained a lot of attention, but on the same hand, we're 4-0 and, that's the best odds to win that game and is going down and you end it on offense. So, that's what we call in the huddle and that is what it is. So, yeah.
0: See, I try to make it a bigger picture than that because I get that. I get that. I understand that. I'm just talking about like social media overall. You're a vet, man. You've been around this thing a long time. To your point, I've got a wife. I've got a baby. I know it's important. I'm going to keep the main thing the main thing. I just wonder, man, because people online, and that play aside, they're just getting angrier and angrier and angrier. And some of it's fair game and some of it is totally out of line. And I just wonder how that affects mindset. And do players ever carry that on the field?
1: I'm sure, you know, that affects people. I know it's a crazy world out there. I do. I really do. I know there's people that get in DMs and there's a lot going on with that. But on the same hand, I mean, it's our job to not really look at it either. You know, I mean, we have to do social media. We have to do that stuff. But, fortunately for me, I have somebody that does that and kind of, you know, I send them things and they do it. But, it's a different world we live in than, you know, 10 or 15 years ago, when I was in high school and getting into college. So, it's a little easier to access us than in the past.
0: No, you're so right. We have two kids. I've got a 25-year-old son and a 21-year-old son. And we talk about this, that even that like 3.5-4 year difference, it's so different even in that one gap, just those 4 years, how quickly the world changes. TJ Hawkinson joining us. TJ, I get a kick out of KOC. It's a big KOC house. I'm curious, what's it like being in his offense where you know that everybody's going to get the ball, that the offense is still ramping up this year, but the way the offense sets up and it spreads the ball around to so many different guys, what's it like being in the offense?
1: Oh, it's a lot of fun. I mean, obviously I get to play with, you know, arguably the greatest receiver to play the game in Jets and a really, really good receiver in Jordan Addison. And then obviously our quarterback. So, you know, I get an opportunity to be able to, you know, get out here and enjoy these guys and learn from them and see what they're doing and kind of, you know, I can't take what Justin Jefferson has, obviously, and put it into my game all the time. But, you know, there's little tids that he does and, you know, he talks about that I'm able to apply. So I think that's the best part about this place is and this offense is just being able to have that communication between all the players and be able to learn what they're doing. And you get to run that route every once in a while. So, you know, just talking to them and seeing how they get open.
0: Vikings tight end TJ Hawkinson for a few more moments joining us. So you have all those weapons and then the announcement that Odell Beckham Jr. was signed to the practice squad. What was your reaction to that and have you spent any time with him?
1: Oh yeah, he's been another great addition to this locker room. I mean, obviously, you know, he's had the career he has had, you know, and I grew up watching him, and you know, being a fan of his. So first day he got here, you know, I was stoked to shake his hand and introduce myself. But you know, just another guy that you talk about a vet and knowledge of the game. You know, he's got a lot of it and just being able to communicate with him and you know, see what he sees is pretty sweet. And you know, just watching him catch the ball is pretty fun.
0: Dude, I think that's cool that you thought it was cool to shake his hand. I mean, given everything you've seen, everything you've accomplished in your career, does he still have that it? Like, you know, when guys walk in, like when he was at the peak of his powers, man, there was nobody bigger. But does he still have that it? Does that still kind of come off him?
1: I mean, yeah, for sure. A guy like that and a guy that has had a career like he's had, you know, you always, I mean, just being a fan of the game of football, you really have to respect a guy like that. So, it's awesome to have him in here and you talk about a good dude in the locker room and he's been that.
0: All right. So let me finally ask you, what about the defense? One thought about the defense. I could argue that not only is that the best defense in the NFL, your defense, it might be the best unit on either side of the ball in the NFL right now. How much do you think facing Brian Flores' defense gets you ready for game days?
1: I mean, yeah, we had to do it a lot in camp, and obviously he brings a lot of looks that you have to talk about, and I wouldn't want to, you know, have just a week to be able to talk about it to play on Sunday. So they do a lot of really, really good stuff over there that makes it hard on the offense, but you know, to have the group that those guys are, in the tight-knit unit of a defense, just being around them and getting to see their connection and how they talk to each other and how much, you know, onus is on the players is pretty sweet.
0: Vikings are 4-0. Big game coming up this Sunday against the Saints. TJ Hawkinson, 8 years in the league right now, coming off a huge game. TJ, really appreciate you making time. I know you have a lot of choices, not a lot of time. Great to have you on the show. Thank you very much. Appreciate you.
1: Appreciate you having me.
0: All right, TJ, good having you. TJ Hawkinson joining us, 8 years in. Always good to have a conversation like that. I know my man V in the Fee appreciated that. His Vikings are unbeaten thus far. All right, so hour number one, I saved some time on the back end. Let's get a telephone call or two in here. 1-800-636-8686. Where to? Let's go to Buffalo, Chris. Yo, Chris, good to have you on. What's up?
2: Hey, Jim, lifelong Cowboys fan. I can tell you, we are so far removed from the days of Staubach, Landry, Jimmy, Troy, what this team used to mean in the NFL. And now that Carnival Barker has turned it into a Super Bowl champion of internet clicks, TV ratings, merchandise sales, and indifference. The Cowboys are nothing but the Cleveland Browns with better uniforms, a nicer stadium, more money, and the quarterback isn't a creep. War, the Jones family selling and just going away. I'm out.
0: Bro, rack him. What a great phone call. What a great phone call, except for the very end of that. I know that's what you want. I know you think that nothing will change if they don't, but they're not selling that team. No way in hell are they selling that team. Now, what will happen, not to be morbid or obnoxious, Jarrah will pass on. We know nothing is going to change until that happens, frankly. Jarrah will pass on, and we know that there is a succession plan in place. This is why at the very end of the opening segment, I said, hey, Steva, I haven't forgotten about you, and I know you're not your old man, and your old man is still calling all the shots. Ultimately, he will pass on, and the old man knows that. And we all know Steva is then going to run the show. And we don't know Steva like we know the old man, because the old man won't share the spotlight. But this is, we do know this much about Steva. Steva is different than Jarrah. And I think I have a sense, to a certain degree, a tiny degree, of how he's different, but we don't know exactly how he's different. So maybe when Steva, and I think he does have authority, and I think he does have power, and I think he does have the old man's ear. But the old man is going to do what the old man's going to do. When Steva is the one calling the shots, I wonder how different it's going to look. No, I wonder how different it's going to actually be. Because Jarrah is making it about him, always has. Or he would have never run Jimma off. Because they were a dynasty. An all-time great dynasty and organization that's never been the same because the place just wasn't big enough for Jarrah and Jimma. And Jarrah wasn't getting all the credit. So, no, they're not selling the team. He's going to hand the team over to his son. But they're not selling. So the question then becomes, how different will it be? If you're a Cowboy fan, you better hope a lot different. That's why I said, are we going to get another 30 years of the same? I don't know. We'll find out. Stay tuned.
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1: I'll tell you what, I like the way this is developing. I like the way this is shaping up on a Friday. All right, so we go into hour number two. The program is presented by FanDuel. My thanks to my pals there. I am Jim Rome. What's going on? And when I say I like the way it's developing, what I mean is already a veteran Viking tight end, TJ Hawkinson coming in. Nice conversation. Zach Kittley, FAU head football coach, coming up next segment. He's got a great backstory. Looking forward to that. The phones are ringing. Alvy will have his week that was. We will have an ATP a little bit later on. Quick reminder, ask the pros. You clones get to ask me a question or anybody else on the crew. 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Post your question at Jim Rome. Use the hashtag Ask the Pros on X. Listen later on and I or somebody else or all of us might answer your question. 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Also, again, some great matchups in the college ranks this coming weekend. Weather is obviously a concern. And the phones are ringing, so let's go to the phones. 1-800-636-8686. What day is today? Friday. What month is this? October. Let's go to L.A. Matt in L.A. Yo, Matt, what's going on with you?
2: Romeo Snegopoulos, from Alhambra to Appleton, from Monterey Park to Milwaukee, from Gardena to Green Bay, you're welcome, you pukes. 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And hopefully, you bloated, overfed oafs can root your team to at least one win this year, you calorically challenged, pale-ale freaks. Plus, like every other Mattober, the theater of the macabre isn't just a body count of Dodger conquest. No. A few sideshows were pure Mattober this week, namely that fat bastard Steeler coach, formerly a Wisco fat himself from Green Bay, talking a bunch of gibberish about a stocked fridge or a clean house or a half rack of ribs as a snack, whatever the case. Hey, Steeler coach, shut up and deliver a W, you plumpkin. Then last night, on Thursday Night Football, Amazon keeps rolling out that paper mache-faced, patchy lettuce relic that is Al Sinkholes, Al Michaels, on the call sounding like a geriatric douchebag complaining about the price of tapioca pudding while doing play-by-play. That's just pathetic in its best moments and cringe the rest of the time. Hey, yo, Crypt Keeper Al, go away, dude. You don't need the money. But that's not why I called, Jim. I called to let Joe Public know the Dodgers will handle business in five, like the dollar bills Ira Craig considers C-notes, five, like the number of patties on Ira Swell's In-N-Out Burger, five, like the thousands of dollars Sprinkles in Wichita paid for his cornstalk hut, Wichita home, five, like the King Kong Bundy count, Dodgers in five. And then the American League can get their heads handed to them. The three-peat tournament. That's all I got, Jim. Warburn dog tearing down Irate Craig's sea urchin, sea anemone, and hermit crab ceviche. And War Chris in South Wisco calling in once the Dodgers are a dynasty. Outro.
1: Wow, dude. I mean, you got to rock that effort. He put it in. He put some time into that one. Even for Matt in L.A., he worked out hard. He made my brain work hard. I had to think hard to get through that phone call. But then again, you know why? It's Mattober. Of course he shows up in a different way during the month of Mattober.
2: Mattober. You pukes.
1: That might have been the best phone he ever had. I think he may have invested in a new phone. Bro, did you go landline? Do landlines still exist? Did you get a new phone or did you find a landline? Because it is Mattober. And I know that what you had to say you felt was very important. But then it was also the content itself. It's the way it sounded and it's what he said. I haven't heard that guy go that hard in a long time. Like, bro, you know that was not the smack off, right? but it is Mattober 9th, and the NLCS is starting. Dodgers-Brewers, love that matchup. Both teams getting a little bit of time, a little bit of rest. They can set their rotations. I mentioned yesterday, I think that the Brewers, although I think they were in deep, really in deep last year, they're not the same team now that they were a year ago. I'm not saying they're the ones to beat, but I wouldn't be surprised if they beat LA. Yes, Dodger Jim is saying the Dodgers might be vulnerable. But then again, just as we know Mattober is going to show up in Mattober, the Dodgers will show up in October, and they'll do what they do. And all of a sudden now, you've got that rotation. You know they're going to shove it. They're not going to beat themselves. They're going to get timely hitting. All those guys that sleep during the regular season that become monsters in October are doing so. And that cockfighting arsonist on the back end is getting better and better every time he takes the bump. Love the matchup. That guy, Timothy Trumpets. That cockfighting arsonist. And Dave Roberts used him perfectly in the NLDS because he knows that if they're going to win another World Series and three-peat, they're going to need that guy in the back end. Again, I mentioned the big break for Milwaukee. They did not have to use their big two in game four of the NLDS in beating the Padres. So Miz will be ready to go. Did not have to use him in a game five. Can't wait for that series. I mean, I feel like I should be talking Guardians and White Sox too. I feel like I should be. But there's just so much ball, so much football. Still haven't gotten to the Lions yet, and I will. Back to the phones. I gave you enough separation so you didn't have to actually follow Mattober, in case you were intimidated by that. Let's go to H-Town. Vince in Houston. Vince, great to have you. What's going on, Vince?
3: Dallas Yankees, New York Cowboys. War Steve Elkington and war that we all are addicted to Lorne Michaels and Lauren Green. Out.
1: What? We're all addicted to Lorne Michaels and Lorne Green? You mean like porn? Was that your way of saying we're all addicted to porn?
4: What?
1: Dallas Yankees. He's like, I'm like, yo, Vince, what's up? Dallas Yankees, New York Cowboys, war. We're all addicted to Lorne Michaels and Lorne Green. Weird? Not the good kind of weird. Yeah, right, Albie? What was that? Anyway.
5: Christy Alley.
1: That. Made that dude sound like the B.I.C. Made that dude sound like the B.I.C. Weird. This guy. This is funny. Sean Rice, too. Apropos of nothing, but I figured I should pass this one along. Hashtag Jim Rome, hashtag Corvette guy. Before you show it. All right. All right. Before you show it. That's never apropos of nothing. If you have a picture of Corvette guy in the wild, that's always apropos of something, regardless of what we're talking about. Never ever apologize for finding Corvette guy or Corvette gal in the wild. Show it to me, Lauren. Oh, yeah, that is great. If you're listening on the radio, what we have is a picture of a vintage vet. And the license plate is Get Bent. I love Corvette guy. Corvette guy is just a different breed. And you can always tell. Not only does the rig represent that you're a different breed, but it's the vanity plates. There's no other car that I know that collectively has the quality of vanity plates that Corvette guy and Corvette gal have. There's nothing like them. Just check it for yourself. Almost inevitably, if you see a Corvette, there's a vanity plate. My own research indicates 85% of all Corvettes, this is unscientific and not empirical, 85% of all Corvettes have vanity plates. Takes a different breed anyway just to get a vanity plate no matter what. 85% of all Corvettes have vanity plates, and 65% of that 85% are always clever in some way. And 100% of them are consistent with Corvette guy or Corvette gal. I love it. Every time I see a Corvette on the road, I'm fired up. I'm like, all right, let me check out what they've done to their rig, because they always do something to their rig. And then I have to see what the license plate is. In short, I'm always hyped whenever I see a Corvette. Every single time. At AZ. So that's not apropos of nothing. If you ever see a Corvette, and don't pull things off the internet. Like, don't pull some picture you found. It needs to be something in the wild. It has to be legit. If you can snap a pic of a Corvette without putting anybody else in risk or danger, do it. And I'll put it up on the program. I love it. At AZ Andrew 72. Hey, Jim. Shoddy is a terrible coach and rubbing off on the players. Down 14 and you go for two. Why would you not just kick the extra point? Let me just stop you right there. That's a thing. Have you not been watching the NFL? That's a thing. The analytics types, the Ivies, no offense, Tommy, the Ivies all believe that's the right play. That analytically speaking, it gives you a better chance of winning the game. Personally, I personally believe that's bullcrap. I don't like that play. I don't like that move. I don't like that play. They're not the only ones guilty of that. I see that every Sunday. I don't like it because I think that I know they run it through the system, but I don't think they factor in momentum. I don't think they factor in the emotion of the thing, man. I don't think they factor in what it feels like when you miss that. And then, all right, then you know, all right, I've got to go for it again next time. If there is, in fact, a next time, I'd rather see you kick it. Then you're down seven. If you want to go for the win the next time, then go for the win the next time. I've never liked that play. But the analytics crew, the analytics folk will tell you that that is the right play. That's why you see teams do it all the time. That's not just a shoddy thing. Cowboys got a lot of problems, but that's not it. It's like I have a problem with, and he got away with it. Todd Bowles not kicking that field goal. Like, dude, what are you doing? You are so lucky you got away with that. And almost didn't. Three scores, bro. Game over, bro. Boot on throat, bro. Finish them. Three scores. You're right there. A gimme chip shot field goal. Easier than an extra point. Easier than a point after. Three scores. Man, that dude, and if you're already, let's face it, nothing against the guy, but he's already coaching for his job. He's already on the thinnest ice imaginable. What if that backfired? If that backfires and they come back and win that game, does he survive that game? I don't know. Man, dude, you got lucky. Three scores. Kick the damn field goal. All right, when we come back. I didn't even finish reading that, but when we come back, Zach Kittley, great story, FAU head football coach, joins us, 1-800-636-8686. 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

0: Welcome back. I'm Jim Rome. All right, so we're pretty three-dimensional at this point. I'm in Southern California. I'm on terrestrial radio, Westwood One Sports. We're on satellite radio, Sirius XM. We have our YouTube channel where chat is going off. It's Friday, so they're even more belligerent than they normally are. And then we have the Rome TV channel with the eight other platforms. So just find a platform that works best for you and then engage accordingly if you don't mind. All right, with that in mind, we are joined right now by the head football coach at Florida Atlantic. He's in his second season. He previously had served as the offensive coordinator and the quarterback's coach at Texas Tech for 3 years from 2022 to 2024. FAU coming off a 66-10 beatdown of Texas Southern. They're 4-1. They're 1-0 in conference play. They've got a bye this week. We are joined right now by their head coach, Zach Kintley. Zach, great to have you on. How you doing, Zach?
1: Jim, man, I'm doing great, man. I appreciate you having me on. Excited to get this thing rolling.
0: Me too. Great to have you, Zach. You look great. Good to have you. So you took over a program that won two games the year before you arrived. Let me just set this up for those who don't know. Two games the year before you arrived. You doubled that total last year. You've already matched that total to start this season. So is this where you thought you would be five games into your second year, or maybe are you actually ahead of schedule?
1: Yeah, no, we feel good with where we're at. You know, we took over a program here that we knew we needed to do some work here. And last year, you know, clearly going 4-8 last year wasn't the plan, but we did see a lot of growth in this football program. And so now to look up in year two and be sitting here on the bye week at 4-1, this is where we thought we'd be, and we're comfortable with where we're at right now as far as our record. But at the same time, we got a long way to go here to get this program to where it want to go, where we want to take it. And you know, the bowl games are huge here, and we need to get to a bowl game. But ultimately, our goal here is to compete for conference championships, and that's what our sights are set on this year.
0: Shoot, Zach, you beat me to my follow. I was going to say, where do you want to take it? But you just told me exactly where you want to take it. Hey, let me ask you this. You had that 56-point win over Texas Southern last week. What that was, actually, was the largest margin of victory in school history. And not only that, but the team scored in all three phases. So how have you and the staff used the bye week to try to maintain that momentum? And specifically, what has the message been to the team this week?
1: Yeah, I mean, don't be complacent. You know what I mean? We got a lot of people around here right now patting us on the back, telling us how great we are. And, you know, we haven't looked this good since the Lane Kiffin era, right? And so, you know, in my standpoint, we've done some really good stuff. We got a long way to go, and excited with our future. So we had a great week here on the bye week. We had a couple big-time practices. I mean, we got to go play a road game at Army at a noon kick. You know, we've only played night games here so far, and so there's a lot of tests ahead of this football program. And so the message has been, let's not be complacent. Let's be proud of where we're at from this 4-1 record. But at the same time, there's a lot of meat left on the bone that we're ready to chew off here. And we got a long way to go to get to where we want to go.
0: FAU head coach Zach Kintley joining us. Zach, I hate to repeat this question, and I do this, but what you just said is interesting. Well, as a head coach, what concerns you more? Everybody telling your team how awesome they are, or everybody being online saying how horrible you are?
1: Yeah, I think everyone patting you on the back, telling you how great you are. You know, I like the chip on my shoulder a little bit. I prefer people telling me we're not very good and we haven't played nobody and yada yada. I prefer that. The hey man, y'all are so good. Y'all have done so much. We haven't seen nothing like this in the last, you know, 6 years. To me, that's where you can get complacent and you can feel like, hey, we've arrived a little bit. And I couldn't be further from that, from my standpoint. Again, we've done some really good stuff. I'm really proud of the 4-1 start. We've done some things here this year that haven't been done in program history, which is huge. You know, especially with the likes of Coach Snellenberger and Coach Kiffin, like we mentioned, being at the helm of this place. There's been some great coaches here and some really good football players here. So I'm not diminishing what we've done so far. But at the same time, our goal isn't to win four games or even to get bowl eligible. Our game is to compete for a conference championship in the American. And we feel like if we can win the American Conference Championship here, that gets us in the driver's seat to possibly play in the college football playoff. And that's ultimately the goal around here.
0: Let's go. I like it. Zach Kintley joining us. Zach, your background is so interesting. So I mentioned at 35, you're the youngest FBS head coach in the country. How much did you benefit from being a coach's son, but not a football coach, but the son of a world-class track and field coach?
1: Yeah, huge benefit. Again, you know, college athletics is a deal on its own, and track and field is so much different, clearly, than football. But, that's all I've ever known. And I grew around, you mentioned a world-class Hall of Fame track and field coach. I'll put my dad up against anybody in the world as far as track and field and just leader of men and women. And I think that's the part that I was super blessed with, is being able to grow up around him, see how to build a program, how to develop a program, how to keep a program maintained at the highest level, be able to take a program there at Texas Tech when he took over was the bottom of the barrel in the Big 12. And to see him now winning countless Big 12 championships and two national championships as well under his belt. And he's still rolling in his upper 60s now. He's still doing it at a super high level. And to see him navigate the world of college athletics, I mean, you know, again, he took over there in 1999. And when you look back at how he built that program and now how he sustained that program in the new world of college athletics, where Olympic sports aren't getting the money and the NIL and some of those things, how he's been able to do that and be able to have him in my back pocket to call and lean on, not just as a coach, but also as a dad too, has been super special for me. And I credit a lot of that to my quick rise in this profession. You know, I feel like I'm a little bit maybe seasoned beyond my years. And a lot of that is credit due to my dad and him just showing me the ropes at a young age.
0: I love that so much. FAU head coach Zach Kittley joining us. I love that, Zach, because your dad, one, he still has that fire. He still wants it badly. He's still competing. He's still grinding. And what I love most about that is the reinvention, the transformation, the evolution. He understands. Now, your story, see, I want to make sure everybody's following this. So he's track and field and you're just killing it as a young football coach, but you were a walk-on on the basketball team at Abilene Christian. All right, so how did you get to Tech and how did you get to football if Pops was track and field and you played basketball?
1: Yeah, so, you know, I mean, I was born in Abilene, Texas, but I really grew up in Lubbock whenever my dad took that job there at Texas Tech in 1999, and Lubbock is home for me. And so I grew up watching Mike Leach and the Air Raid offense there at Texas Tech, and I fell in love as an eight-year-old kid watching, crazy how it works out, but watching a young number 16 Cliff Kingsbury throw the ball across the yard 50 times a game. And so that was like my first fall in love with football. That and watching Emmitt Smith on the old box TV for the Dallas Cowboys run the pill. That's kind of what I always revert back to of how I fell in love with football. You can't see it right here on the TV right here, but I'm 6'7", about 200 pounds. I'm tall, I'm lean, so basketball was always easy for me. I was a good basketball player, and that's just something that came easy, you know. And I played high school football. I actually started at receiver and safety for Friendship Tigers there, 4A high school football back then, which is 5A now. I love football. I love the team aspect of football. There's no greater team sport. And that was always my love. But the basketball thing just kind of came with the height and the athleticism that I had in the game, and got into college basketball there with a coach that I knew and loved at Abilene Christian. But ultimately for me, that just wasn't my path. You know, I always knew I wanted to be a coach, and football was always my first love. And so really, for me, when Cliff Kingsbury got hired to be the head football coach at Texas Tech, it took me back to my 8-year-old fall in love with the game and just said, man, I want to work for this guy. I want to learn from this guy, and I want to be a football coach.
0: It's so great. What a great story. So was it a hard sell? Did you sell him hard? Or when you found Cliff, I mean, you obviously knew who you wanted to work for and how you wanted to get in. How did you get in with him? Was it easy or not so easy?
1: No, it wasn't easy. You know, luckily for me, Sonny Cumbie was the inside receivers coach at the time, who's now the head coach at Louisiana Tech, is a family friend of ours. Him and my dad were actually really close at the time. And I told my dad, I said, look, I want to lean on you a little bit because you've done this a lot. How do I get in? And he said, look, I'm going to give you Sonny Cumbie's number, but you got to go do this on your own. This has got to be your deal. And so I reached out to Sonny. I got a little interview with Sonny, and Sonny said, look, I'd love to hire you, but we don't have anything at the time. And we're talking a volunteer student. Cliff Kingsbury at the time was very close to the vest, and he didn't love to have a big staff. And I was actually denied the job at first and went back working for my dad for the track team. And a couple months later, the student assistant job that was there, they had one guy working, and he actually got a GA job at Kentucky with Neil Brown. And so that opened the door for me to come in and be a student assistant there. And they offered me the job, and I took it full running. And did everything that was asked of me, you know, didn't make any money for 2 years. And so I appreciate Sonny Cumbie for getting me in the door. And man, I put my nose down and I grinded, you know, and I just, me and Coach Kingsbury, man, we just had a great relationship, and him and I became really close, and he became a guy that I trusted. And ultimately for me, clearly biggest break of my career was being able to learn from him and then be in that quarterback room with some unbelievable quarterbacks during my tenure there at Texas Tech.
0: You know, I was going there next before I let you go. Zach Kittley joining us. There's so many great messages to be had in this. The quarterback room. Let's talk about the quarterback room before you go. Baker Mayfield was there for 1 year before going to OU. What do you remember about the season with Baker? What was he like back then?
1: Man, he's really what you see is what you get, man. I mean, Baker's a dude, man. He's a stud. Got a chip on his shoulder. High energy. Will get after you a little bit, you know. Likes to talk some trash. But that's a really cool year looking back. That was my first year there at Texas Tech. And I mean, we had Michael Brewer, who was a really good player. We had Davis Webb, who's a really highly talented quarterback coming out of high school. And he had the walk on, right, in Baker Mayfield. And Baker didn't get there till the summer. And we went through all the summer workouts and all the stuff. And he was good, but he was just getting a handful of reps here and there. And you get to fall camp, and just some things started to fall his way. And he practiced really, really well. And, you know, I'll never forget, you know, our opening game there in Cliff Kingsbury's tenure. We played at SMU, and we started a walk-on quarterback in Baker Mayfield there at SMU. And he had a hell of a year, and barring you know, a knee injury, there maybe wouldn't have been all the controversy that happened, and maybe Davis Webb doesn't get the attention that Davis Webb got that year as well. And it's just crazy how it kind of all works out, but man, Baker Mayfield, from the day one, what you see now, he's the same guy. Chip on his shoulder, high energy, likes to get after you, can sling it all across the yard. Really cool for me. That was like the first guy that I got to be around, right? And so seeing what he's doing now and leading Tampa Bay is really cool.
0: I love that. I love everything you just said. I agree with everything you just said. And I would add to that, because I've talked to enough people around the NFL that say this. He's smart, dude. He's smart. We know he's tough. We know he has attitude. We know he's a dude. We know he talks junk. We know he's going to battle. He's smart. High football IQ. What about Davis Webb? I mean, did you see that in him? He's Sean Payton's right-hand guy right now. Did you see that in him at that time, that he had that kind of football acumen and IQ?
1: Yeah, absolutely. You know, again, I was only around Baker for a short time, was able to spend, 3 years with Davis. And so I got to know Davis a little bit more. Man, Davis is always super high IQ. Again, coach's kid. He'd be the guy that would bring Coach Kingsbury game plans of what he thought we should run every week, you know, which is really cool. And, he had that mindset early. He was super bright. I tell people all the time, I've been very fortunate to be around some really, really sharp quarterbacks in my time. And Davis Webb is one of those dudes. And, not only, you know, 6'5", 235, rocket arm, but, man, his cerebral that he had was very, very impressive. And I'm talking at a young age. Again, for a quarterback to come in every week with a notebook full of 20 to 25 play calls that he liked that week, that's wise beyond your years. And that's something that you don't see a lot of the time. And what was really cool for me as a young coach, too, being Coach Kingsbury's right-hand man, is seeing how he attacked that from Davis's standpoint. Like, hey, this is what my quarterback's really comfortable with. And this is what he likes. And so let's dabble in some of this as well. Maybe this is some of the stuff that I like, and this is the stuff that he's comfortable with. And so, I can promise you one thing for me is I'm not shocked to see that Davis Webb is a big time offensive coordinator in the NFL right now. Sean Payton's right hand man, and a guy that, in my opinion, he'll be an NFL head coach here in the next few years.
0: I want to remind our listeners and our viewers that we are talking to the youngest FBS coach in the nation at 35 right now, Zach Kittley. Zach, one last thought, man. This is great. This is awesome. I'm so glad we're doing this. Patrick Mahomes, all right, obviously when he goes in the top 10, great things are expected of him. But did you think at that time, did anybody think at that time that this was a guy who would not just be great, but an all-time great ultimately?
1: Hey, I can tell you, if you were in that

0: certain things, but man, he was a dude, and he always has been. And for me too, I believe that it's all about opportunity and being surrounded by the right people. And we spoke on Sean Payton and him going into that draft. There were three teams that I wanted him to be taken by, and that was Andy Reid and the Chiefs, Sean Payton and the Saints at the time, and Bruce Arians was the head coach at the Cardinals at the time. And those were the three teams that I was like, man, if Pat can get picked up by one of those three teams, I can see his career just taking a rocket, just because he'll be surrounded with the right guy that lets him be him. And I think that's a thing that nowadays, when you see with all these NFL quarterbacks that go early, a lot of these coaches, they just, it's about them and it's about their system. And I felt really comfortable about one of those three guys. And clearly Andy Reid's one of the best of all time, being able to get a guy like Pat in the door and letting Pat be Pat. You know, let him get in the gun, let him run around and make some plays, let that arm come alive. And then you bring in all the athleticism and the leadership qualities that, to me, you can't coach those things. You either have them or you don't. And, man, he's second to none in that facet for me, when it comes to guys that I've been around. And so not shocked one bit to see that he's, going to go down as arguably the best to ever play the game.
1: Hey, Zach, I didn't want to turn this into a pod, but you just mentioned another guy. I think BA is going to be on the show next week. And I love BA. I love Andy Reid and I love BA. Why did you mention him as one of the three? Why was Bruce Arians a guy that you want to see Patrick Mahomes go play for?
0: Man, so he was the guy that he came by the facility and I got to be around him a little bit, and he definitely doesn't remember me. But man, he's a guy, man, and he gets it. And he lets his players play free and be to themselves and play to their strengths. And, you know, clearly with who he had coached in the past before that too, I just felt like he was a guy that could really put his hands on Pat and, grow Pat, but also let Pat thrive in what he's great at, you know. And I think that's something that gets lost a lot of times in the quarterback play these days, is you got to draft a guy and let a guy come in and be him. Don't change who he is. He's been playing that way, and you drafted him for a reason, right? And so Coach Arians was a guy that, just with his past and him being around the facility and seeing how he interacted with our staff and with Pat, and doing, you know, Coach Leftwich was there too. They were doing the private workouts, and for me to be a young coach sitting in the corner watching all this go down, I just remember thinking to myself, like, man, that could be a really good fit for Pat. And I think that they'll let Pat come in and be him, and they'll really be able to develop him as a young football player.
1: Shoot, Zach, easy to see why you are where you are at such a young age. Sorry to keep you that long, but that was a great, great Jungle debut. I appreciate you, Zach. Thank you so much for all that time. I'm going to buy, if I could buy stock in you right now, I would, dude. I know things are going to be great. So great to have you on the show. Really appreciate it.
0: Hey, man, thank you so much. I appreciate you. I've always been a big fan of yours, and yeah, appreciate everything. And go Owls.
1: Go Owls. Let's do it again soon, Zach. That was great. Man, what a background. What a story. What a journey. I always say this. There are people with great stories, great backgrounds, that are not as good at telling their story. And Zach was really good about laying out where he's been, what he's done, who he's been around. It's so interesting, right? Again, the son of a legendary track and field coach, but he played basketball, but he wanted to coach football. And again, he's only 35. And already has FAU turned around with everything in front of them. What a great hire by them. Great dude. Great background. Great story. Hope you enjoyed that as much as I did. That actually did kind of turn into a podcast. Zach Kittley, FAU head coach. They're on their bye week. They're 4-1. They're 1-0 in conference play, and they're coming off a big 56-point blowout. Kind of hard to have that chip on your shoulder when you're blowing people out and you've won 4 in a row. All right, when we come back, we ran heavy on that, but that was worth it. Maybe a Zoom call. Maybe more phone calls. Mike Ditka passed today. 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

0: 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Weather is going to be a real factor, even here in Cali this weekend. With that in mind, I want to head to the beach. Now, down where we are in the 949, there's already flooding, excessive flooding at the beach. This guy is at the beach, but I think that he's not down here. And he's farther north where it's a little bit safer. Let's get a Zoom call in here. Silk Bra! It's been a minute. What's up, dude? Oh, the sun is shining. Got your Dodger gear on, drinking something nice. Talk to me, bro. What's going on? How's the swell? Yeah, I see it. I see you.
1: Dude, the swell is firing. You know, the tides have been high. I saw the video earlier of Newport. The harbor is a little bit underwater. So shout out to all everyone who lives across the river jetties. But up here in Oxnard on Silver Strand, yes, the water at high tide had come up about half the beach, which is very rare for here.
0: Wow.
1: But the water's super warm. Got a bunch of seals hanging out on the sand. It's beautiful up here, man. It's really, really nice.
0: Oh, it looks gorgeous. It looks perfect on a Friday. Silk Bra joining us. So, again, you have joined us still from any number of different locales, exotic locales. Right now you're in the 805. You're in Oxnard. What does the rest of the weekend feel like, and how is Matt Tober treating you?
1: Well, many things can be true at the same time, which you always let us know, of course. So it can be Matt Tober, but it can also be Silk Tober. It can be Kike Tober. It can be Muncie Tober. It can be Doc Tober. It can be Jen Silk Tober. So took the day off today. I had a doctor's appointment this morning, but it dovetailed nicely. We are, Jen Silk and I are celebrating our 22-year wedding anniversary.
0: Oh, dude, congrats. Congrats. That's great. How are you going to celebrate that other than by drinking her liquor at her house on the beach?
1: I don't know. I hadn't really, I didn't know there was anything else to do.
0: She hasn't told you yet.
1: We actually have. Exactly. No, we're just going to, you know, her family's owned this place since the early 70s. So she's been coming up here forever. So this is like a home away from home. We know a lot of people around here. We're going to just kind of bump around and, you know, surf bum it out. Just relax. I brought up some salmon and some Brussels sprouts, bro. Your boy Silk Bra is going to get in the kitchen tonight. We've got actual champagne, bro. Clones, just so you know. If it's from France in the Champagne region, it's champagne. If it's from Italy, it's Prosecco. If it's from Spain, it's Cava. If it's from California, it's sparkling wine. This is actual champagne.
0: Bro, educate the clones. Spit some more knowledge. I love that. That was awesome. Silk Bra joining us live from Oxnard. You know, bro, when I lived in Tarzana, and no, contrary to what Wikipedia thinks, I was not born in Tarzana. When I lived in Tarzana, our next door neighbor had a spot right there on that same beach. He had a beach house in Oxnard. He absolutely loved it. They're totally different things. I know because I've lived up there. You know, I lived in the 805. You know, I lived in Santa Barbara. How would you compare Huntington Beach with where you are right now?
1: Well, that's a great question, as you and I are both native Californians, and, you know, there's not a ton of us, but there are some of us.
0: Two of us.
1: There's two, and Jen Silk. But this place, back in the day, used to be, they called it Nardcore, dude. It was hardcore. It's a mix of Mexican-Americans, as you know, our guy Fernando Vargas is from up here. And punk rock white guys who would dress like cholos, and they would slash your tires if you came to surf here. But I got to say, so if you guys want to look this up, clones want to look this up, we're literally, Silver Strand is between Channel Islands Harbor and Port Hueneme. There's only about 60 houses that are on the sand. It's gotten a little gentrified. Clones, look up that. I'm a history teacher. Look that word up, gentrified. So it's everybody.
0: It starts with a G, not a J, clones. It starts with a G, not a J.
1: You are correct, Romy. But yeah, so it's a lot different now than when Jen and I met in 2000. And when I first started coming up here then, it was still pretty nardcore. Now it's a little more genteel, which also starts with a G, clones. So it's different, but a lot of the old school guys are have just gotten older. I'm not going to say how old because I don't want Ali to throw me out. But it's a different vibe up here now. But it's pretty great. If you go back a couple blocks from the beach, it's still got a little bit of grit. And you know, we got the Coast Guard station here, and there's the naval base here, Point Magoo and Port Hueneme. You got the Seabees, which are basically like the Army Corps of Engineers, but for the Navy. And a lot of good dudes here, a lot of guys serving their country. It's really awesome place to hang out.
0: It's a great spot. It's a great, great spot. Silk Brian, never forget, he won the smack off. That's why we have that in the lower third right there. I want you to know that. He won that. You can't luck your way to a smack off. Silk Brian, tell Jen
1: Allegedly.
0: Silk.
1: Allegedly.
0: No, it's actually. Allegedly, it's actually. It's actually. Okay. Tell Jen Silk, I said happy anniversary. Happy anniversary to you, Silk. One of your all-time great hits. Way to go. Thanks for the history lesson. Thanks for all of the information you just spit. That was great.
1: Wait, Jen wants to say hi real quick.
0: Jen Silk. Well, we're not going to see Jen Silk. I'm like, where is she? Where is she? Oh. Still not coming
1: on.
0: No. Just like Jen. I get it. All right, we'll take the audio. Hey, Jen. Happy anniversary. Hey. Good job, bro. Peace. Silk Bra coming in unexpectedly.
1: Bruh.
0: On a Friday from Oxnard. Love to see it. Hour number 3 coming up next. I know you want your Tony Romo update. I've got that for you. Alvy's going to have his week that was. We're looking for ATPs. Telephone calls are great. Get up in here. One more hour. Still ahead.
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0: start our third and final hour. Welcome back. I'm Jim Rome. This show is brought to you by FanDuel. My appreciation to FanDuel. I don't care what any of you say. That's a great hit by Silk. And Silk is a legendary and iconic clone who has always been here. Always. When this show was just local in San Diego, Silk Bra was here. Silk would travel to tour stops. Silk's been here as long as anybody, and certainly been here as long as anybody participating. There's some that kind of lurk and kind of some that lay low, like Pat, the CEO. Hey, Pat, what up, bro? Pat's been here as long as Silk, but Silk participates at a very high level. Pat's here. I appreciate Pat being around. I'm just saying, you can say what you want about Silk. You could say that he allegedly won a smack off. I've been here for every single smack off. He actually did win one and deserved it and earned it. And there was no conspiracy and it was not his turn. And that right there, what he just did, that's not easy to do. 99.9% of you clones cannot do that. And he crushed it. It was awesome. Amber in Portland is in. Romy, I love how Silk is trying to educate everyone on the history of champagne, as if we didn't know. Hey, Silk, did you know, regardless of where you are, France, Cali, Italy, moobs are still moobs? War, happy anniversary to Jen and Silk Bra.
1: War lady clone.
0: Amber.
2: Bruh.
0: I think he knows. I think he knows. I wonder if in France, moobs are known as moobs. I wonder if in France they call them moobs. There's a term, except it's probably not moob. Linear Messenger's back. Love seeing Silk Bra on a Friday. Let's just hope that his pre-op to his moob reduction was a success. Ed in San Antonio. Jim, good seeing Silk kicking it with a sleeved shirt. Obviously, they have a no-exposed breasts ordinance in Oxnard. Ed in San Antonio. I should have known that it didn't matter what I was going to say. No matter how much credit I gave to him, it would come back to his rack, his moves, his move reduction surgery. All right, so moving to the next topic, the one that you want. Look, I'm not here to tell you the cheating in golf is anywhere near the offense of driving around intoxicated with an open container in your car. However, it is the worst crime that you can commit against golf. And apparently Tony Romo committed that crime against golf on the same day that CBS announced that he would not be returning to the network. Man, you talk about a rough day. Check out this headline. At Pro Football Talk, Tony Romo was disqualified from a golf tournament on the same day CBS announced his exit from the network. DQ'd from a Korn Ferry pre-qualifier? How the hell does that happen? Well, come to find out, Tony did not just put himself down for one incorrect score on one hole. Apparently, he did it on back-to-back holes. He gave himself a pair of fours when he really got a pair of fives, which means his final round score was two strokes lower than it should have been. I will ask again, how the hell does that happen? Because, again, in the world of competitive golf, that is bad. Like I said, in golf, the gentleman's sport, it is the worst crime of all. Cheating. Even Philip Hefty. You want to talk about moves? Well, depending on when and where, but
3: let's keep it real.
0: At times, if you want to keep it real, Hefty, at times you've had an all-time rack. And then at other times, when you were hacking or hawking your coffee, you leaned out. Either way, Hefty running around the Madison Club,
3: special coffee
0: doing
3: for
0: whatever he was allegedly doing, is still not even considered as severe a crime against golf as cheating. This is not my opinion. This is just golf. This is not me talking. This is golf talking. Hell, Tiger getting chased down his own driveway by his 9-iron-wielding wife and then flipping his car multiple times, including that time he got down in victory formation and then called the president. That was all bad. Really, really bad. But still not as bad or as severe a crime against golf as cheating is. Now, I'm not necessarily saying that cheating is what happened in this Romo case. I don't know. I wasn't there. I didn't see it. I'm just going by what's being reported. But it doesn't sound good, and it doesn't look good. Getting one score wrong for one hole. I mean, all right, I guess that can happen. Sloppy as hell, but it can happen. But shaving 2 strokes off your score and doing it on back-to-back holes? Yeah, because that's not sus or anything. My man, I thought you were going to work on yourself. Cheating in golf is not working on yourself. Meanwhile, the rules expert that called Romo after the round to question him did try to give him an out. It's just that these excuses are not convincing at all. He suggested that Romo, between the slow play warning hanging over the group, his inability to mount any sort of birdie run, end quote, and all that was going on with him, end of quote, was frustrated with how the day went. So, which one was it? The slow play warning? His inability to mount a birdie run? All that was going on with him? Or his frustration with how the day went? 4 very different excuses. And if you ask me, none of them are good excuses. None of them actually explain how he put himself down for 2 pars in a row. There were actually 2 bogeys in a row. You don't get to just cheat because of, quote, all that is going on. You don't get to just cheat, allegedly, because you're frustrated that you're unable to mount a birdie run. You can't just cheat, allegedly, because of everything else that's going on. Sounds like whatever Romo said to this guy, he didn't exactly give him a good explanation for how or why this happened. So essentially, you know what we're talking about here? The conversation between Romo and the rules expert was the golf version of Romo trying to talk his way out of that OWI. I wonder if at the end of that conversation with the rules expert, the rules official, if he said, "Did I pass?
1: Did I pass this test?
2: You turn around?
1: No, I didn't, huh?"
0: Nah, you didn't pass this one either, Tone. You didn't pass this one either, brah.
3: Brah.
0: Look, I know you're not a rocket scientist. I know you're not going to be the one to split the atom. But we're talking about counting to 5 here. Even if he wasn't sober, and I don't know if he was or wasn't, although the internet has decided that he must not have been, even if he wasn't, he should still be able to count to 5, right? And again, I don't know if he was or wasn't. But whether he was or wasn't, shouldn't he be able to count to 5? The internet wants to jump to the conclusion that obviously he was drunk again. And that that's how that happened. I don't know. Drunk people can still count to 5. If he was. It's not like they asked him to do the alphabet backwards during a field sobriety test. It's being asked to count forwards to 5. Again, I'm not saying for sure that's what happened here. I'm just saying all these excuses are absurd. The optics are not good. Granted, they're nowhere near as bad as the optics of losing the best job ever because you were swerving around the road, all over the road, trashed with an open container in the car. But still, these optics are not great. Now, me, because I don't want to look like I'm hating or piling on, I have good news. Here is the good news for Tony. Cheating in golf might be the worst crime against golf that you can commit. However, at least there is no mugger that comes along with that. There is no mugshot attached. Nobody's going to try to force you to walk in a straight line, so you don't need to limber up and get stretched out for this one. Here is the other piece of good news for Tony. Actually, really good news. It seems like he's going to get to keep a decent chunk of all that CBS dough they had coming to him. According to The Athletic, Romo did reach a settlement with CBS. And while we don't know the exact terms, the expectation is that he will likely be paid, quote, a good portion, end quote, of the $72 million that they still owed him. So in the end, he basically lucks out. He had the best job ever. He blew it. He lost it. But even better than having the best job ever is being paid to do nothing. That's actually the best job ever. Better than having the best job is having no job and still being paid like you have the best job. So you can just disappear and go work on yourself. Because I am ready to move on from Tony Romo. He needs to just stop cheating on the golf course, allegedly, and stop driving around wasted with open containers before any of us can move on. My man, do the hard work on yourself. Stop cheating in golf, and then we won't have to talk about any of these things ever again. I don't want to. Because the second this dings anybody's radar, my whole platform blows up with Rome, Rome, Rome, Rome. What's your take on Romo? I don't know why they're coming to me all of a sudden for it. But they are. Tony, help me help you. Please stop doing these things so I can stop talking about these things. I don't want to. It's just the job. And don't cheat in golf. They hate that. They hate that. Especially that level of golf, bro. It's even worse. On the Korn Ferry Tour? Come on, man. Twice. Back-to-back holes. Yeah, I know. You couldn't get on a birdie run, and it was awfully frustrating out there, and you got a lot going on, and there was a slow play warning. All four of those things, I know. Bro, you still have to put down five. You still got to put down five. Twice. Amber's back. Amber's good at this. She just is. Quote, this dude is being disqualified at life. Damn. He doesn't have to be. In fact, did you hear Jarrah earlier in the week? Jarrah took up for him. And Jarrah was going on and on about, man, my man's just getting started. He's just getting started in life. You ain't seen nothing. My man's got his whole life in front of him. He's just getting started. You ain't seen nothing yet. Said from a guy who's got maybe 5 months left. Yeah, I don't know. He needs to get started. He needs to get started by doing the hard work on himself. There's Amber. And putting down the actual number on the scorecard. Man, come on with that, dude. Vicky Nocal. Tony Romo. More like Tony Nomo, as in Tony, no mo golf for you. Vic, you're trying hard, dude. He can still play golf. I just prefer that he not cheat when he plays and put down the actual number. Allegedly. Dude, and that went down the day CBS let him know, we're done with you. Another bad day.
2: Now I'm done.
0: All right, when we come back, Albie's still working his week that was. I'm still looking for telephone calls. We're taking some. I'm taking at least one phone call. I'm going to guarantee a phone call next segment. Because I want to maintain that mo. That telephone mo. So once again, one question. Why is Old Trapper Beef Jerky so good? Why am I always talking about it? Because it is a family-run business. 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Full transparency, I got fired from the family business. 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And the reason they're so iconic, they want you to know what you're buying before you buy it. They want you to see what you're buying before you buy it. And then when you break that thing open, you find out every single bite of Old Trapper is tender, and it's never tough because they use just the best ingredients. They don't have to. they could get cheaper ingredients, but then the product would not be what it is. That is their standard, to make the best beef jerky ever. And they have four great flavors. I love them all. If you're new to it, get the 4-ounce bag and get one of each. Let me know what your favorite one is. If you know what you like best, get the 18-ounce bag. Like, for instance, we're going away for the weekend. We have an out-of-town wedding. We have loaded up on the Old Trapper. We already have it. It's going to be awesome. If you don't see it, ask for Old Trapper by name, because no other jerky compares. Old Trapper, what is your beef?
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0: 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I promised phone calls. Let's get you phone calls. We go to Menifee, California. V in the fee. V, what's up, dude?
2: Timothy, what's up, my brother? Yo, first off, great interview with TJ Hawkinson. Love that jungle comer for our Vikings. 5-0 this weekend. Can't wait. And by the way, not shocking at all that Silk said his wife's paying for everything this weekend and he'll be in the kitchen. We know, Silk. You don't have to say that. Thanks for giving us the heads up, though. But, Rome, I don't know if you knew this, man. And I'm not making this up, okay? I saw a crazy story that's sweeping our nation. And this is a real thing. Sexually transmitted diarrhea. A news article that America has STDs now that give you diarrhea. And Rome, when I saw the article, you know, like any good journo, I saw the headline, didn't read the article at all, and immediately called you. So apparently now that diarrhea can be transmitted through sex, if you're really horny, be prepared to get really corny. If you're going to explode from the... You might explode from the back, too. Thankfully, Jim, you know, we have a responsible organization that's getting out in front of this. And that organization is Taco Bell. Taco Bell has already come out and said this. They know their food causes diarrhea. They know they're a good late-night snack. Heck, they know that most of their clients are fat. So they've come out and said this. If you're going to dive into the chalupa, do not dive into her fupa.

0: Hey, V. Hey, Pulitzer Prize winning V. Thank you for being such a great journo and being out in front of that and sharing that with us. Great investigative work, Journo V. Thank you for seeing that horrific story and running it in here to make us all aware of it. Thanks for that deep dive, V. Sexually transmitted great equalizer.
1: Diarrhea is equal.
0: With V on the byline.
1: Think about it. Diarrhea doesn't care who the
0: V,
1: hell
0: I would rhetorically ask, how does that work? But I know you have an answer. And I don't want you to call back with the answer. But as always, V, thanks for making us aware of that. Thanks for putting that in front of us. Thanks for including the newspaper clip or the link. V, and how ironic that that would come from VD in the fee.
1: I got cops who listen to the
0: sexually transmitted diarrhea. That's quite a phrase. That's an all-time phrase. Man, V saw that and he's like, oh, hell yes. V lit up. He's like, two of my favorite things ever combined.
2: Holy crap.
0: Not chocolate and peanut butter, but VD and diarrhea. Awesome. Got to get this to Rome. Got to get this to the clones. V's like, oh, yeah. This is going to be one of my greatest run jobs ever. And then I can mix in Taco Bell, too, because that quote gives us diarrhea. Damn, V, you are
1: diarrhea
0: something else, man. V, now you can enjoy your weekend, V. Your work is done here, V.
1: Who the hell you are. It's coming. He doesn't care.
0: Where do you go? Where do you go from Menifee? Where do you go next? Where can you possibly go after that? Oh, I know. Hemet. Wait, Menifee is Hemet. Is it not? Hemet's Menifee. There's only one VD, though, and he lives in Menifee. Let's go to Hemet. Frank in Hemet. Frank, my brother, what's up, dude?
3: Homie, the homie, thank you for taking my call. I might try to speak slower this time. Hey, listen, I appreciate you, man. I just want to tell you that I'm having the best NFL season thus far, and it's only been week four, and I want to give a shout-out to the organization that made it all possible, the most short-sighted, reactive organization in the NFL, my Miami Dolphins, because we have no expectations anymore, because we have nothing to look forward to. We are able to enjoy the rest of the NFL, watching the Cowboys lose in 7 seconds, watching the Ravens lose, watching the creep actually try to start playing something. I don't understand, but I'm enjoying it. I'm enjoying everything. Even Mike Vrabel and Andrew Rossini, oh my goodness, everything has been great thus far. And why? Because the Miami Dolphins suck. We keep always looking for the Cinderella to come over here and save us. We try to freaking cheat. We can't even do that right. The owner tried to freaking have a meeting with Tom Brady, who Tom Brady looked at it, he was like, man, you guys are garbage. I'm out. And then, on top of that, we're looking for a coach. We had a coach. His name was Brian Flores. Every time I look at the Vikings, I'm looking at what the defense we had was supposed to be like. That's the coach we're supposed to have. He was the one. You know what? Eat it. Eat it. Myself, the Miami Dolphins, and every other Miami Dolphins fan. We had what we needed, and we let it go. You know what, Romy? I appreciate you. That's all I got to say. I'm out.
0: Nice job, Frank. Not easy to follow VD in the fee. But as I mentioned, where do you go from Menifee? Hemet. They're one and the same, aren't they? Yeah, Frank was great. Frank said, Romy, this time I'm going to try to speak more slowly so that way I can get it all out. And then he just kept picking up pace, getting faster and faster and faster, and it was running downhill. Good call, though. Good call. Wow, we're 2 for 2. Well, sort of, I guess. Where to next? Listen, Dolphin fan, he actually had a good message for you. When you assume that you have no shot, and you accept your fate, and your fate being that you're so bad that it's good, you can actually enjoy it. Good mindset, bro. Way to flip that thing on its head. Really well done. There is no hope, so why not just make light of it? Enjoy it. It's funny. It's funny how bad you are. Good job, dude. And not only that, good job following that guy that you had to follow after he took that airplane right into the side of the mountain and it just crashed in a fiery ball. VD, venereal disease in the feet. VD, stop saying our Vikings. They're not our Vikings. We are not going to 5-0. You might go to 5-0. Looks like the Chargers. More injuries on the line. They look like they're going to 0-5. Where do I go next? You know what we need? ATPs, if you don't mind. Ask the pros. Ask any of us anything you want. Alvy will have his week that was. You know what? I'm rolling phone calls. I love that we're getting phone calls. Let's go to Lubbock. Earl in Lubbock. Hey, Earl, what's going on with you? How you doing?
2: Mr. Rome, you know, I've been going to Texas Tech football games now for over 30 years, and there is one distinctive game that I remember, and it was a game where Patrick Mahomes was playing quarterback against UT, and UT was picked to win by a lot. Unfortunately, Texas Tech lost that game, but during that game, which was like 52-54 at the very end, and we should have never even been in it. I was hanging out with some of my friends, and, you know, I got friends in friendship. I'm so happy to hear that conversation with Zach, and I got friends in shallow water. I know a legendary coach in the area named Ray Morse and his son Eric Morse. I was hanging out with Aaron Morse during the Texas Tech game, and we all hung out afterwards like, is Patrick Mahomes really that good? We didn't know. And we didn't know what to think. We, like, what is going on with this guy? Is he really that special? What's going to happen? And we, no one expected him to be that great, Romy. We called him a magician. We couldn't believe what we saw, but we never understood what was coming either. And that's what I want you to know, is that this guy's just something special. We didn't expect it.
0: You know, it's interesting. Nice job, Earl. Appreciate you. Actually, when you say nobody expected it, Zach Kittley did. He said so. He called it. He's on Facebook. It's been documented. He knew. That's why I asked the question. We knew that Patrick Mahomes was, and obviously, he was a top 10 pick. Great things were expected of him. We knew he had arm talent, but did anybody have any idea that he would be one of the GOATs, one of the all-time greats? And Zach Kittley said, yes, I knew. I was in that quarterback room. I was there. And if you see, whenever the draft comes around, if you see and you go to Facebook, there is a clip of me saying as much. Zach was cool. Again, Zach's 35. His background is so great. He said, you can't see it. I knew this about him. He said, you can't see it in the interview. You can't see me at this desk, but I'm 6'7". So basketball was natural. Basketball was easy, and it was natural that I would be a basketball player. So I walked on at Abilene Christian, but I always loved football. Football was my first love. And by then, we had moved to Lubbock, and my dad was there. So I got my degree from Lubbock, and then I tried to get a job as a volunteer assistant with Cliff Kingsbury. And he was turned down, he said. He did not get that initially, but then ended up there, and the two of them hit it off. And then he's in this quarterback room, and he's got Baker Mayfield there, and Davis Webb is there, and, of course, Patrick Mahomes coming through, Texas Tech. I mean, it's just wild. And so Zach's now at FAU, and he says, everybody's going, yeah, man, this is the best it's been since Lane Kiffin. And Zach's, like, trying to keep this chip on his shoulder. Like, he doesn't want them saying that. But it's true. It is the best it's been in a while. He got there. They had won two games the year before. In his first year, they doubled that. He said we expected more. And then in his second year, they've already won as many games as they won all of last year in their first five games. Obviously, this dude is a rising star. A rising star. You know, it's Friday. I've been rolling telephone calls. If not now, then when? Why the hell not? Back to the phones. Parody Larry. Larry has something for all of you. Lawrence, welcome back to the airwaves. What's going on?
4: Wow, Rob, another epic call by V and the Men of Flea. I mean, really, he's the new Rex. And I know he's the second place champion, so good luck, V. Anyway, there's a tale of two people. One is Jim Rome, who's in the Hall of Fame. The other one is Tony Romo, who's on the Wall of Shame because Romo got pulled over on the highway after weaving in and out of lanes. Told the cop that he was on his way to Grandpa's. He should have stayed at home and raising canes. He'd been drinking too much whiskey. Couldn't pass the sobriety test. Should have got on Romy's drunk bus. Instead, he went to jail as Wisco's guest. He even said that he was sorry, was in pain, and got sidetracked. CBS said, see you later. I wonder if one day they'll take him back. Don't take him back!
5: That's not a good call. No.
6: You don't like that call.
5: I don't like that call. Not a very good call.
0: Larry, that sucked, even for you. I thought you had a Yankee parody. Larry, that may have been your worst effort ever. And that's saying something for you. Larry, in the very least, after last night, how could you not play one of the hits and just go with, get hit me with a hit the road, Dak, and don't you come back? Even that would have been a better idea. How do you not play one of the hits after last night, Larry, and instead come with this? Like, I know that you thought,
4: hit the road,
0: Larry.
4: Dak.
0: Thank you. I know that you thought, I'm going to.

0: to what you just did. Not a very good call. That was Stairway to Heaven, Baba O'Reilly, and Let It Be all rolled into one. The Hit the Road, Dak, compared to what you just did. That would have been, you would have been John Lennon. Wow, Larry. Larry, I just did you such a solid by letting you in. And that's how you pay me back with that? Bro, no offense, but I'm about to say something offensive. That was horrible, man. That was ass. That was worse than what I saw on the field last night from the Cowboys. Should have just gone with Hit the Road, Dak. It would have worked. Well, it wouldn't have worked, but it would have been better than what you just did. Larry, why am I always so angry after I put you on the air? I was in a good place, a good headspace, rolling telephone calls, just banging right through them. All right, I tried, Larry. Don't say that I didn't try to throw you a bone. Hey, chat, I let your hero on, and look what happened. All right, when we come back, how about some ATPs? Alvy will have the week that was. We're not done yet. We're not done yet. I'm not ending on that horrible note. And no, sir. We're coming right back. Stay tuned.
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0: 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Jamie in Green Bay, quote, "Why did you let Larry on?" Great ATP. I'm asking myself the exact same question, Jamie. Great point. You got a super chat right here. ATP, Mr. Rome, do you still smoke cigars? If you do, may I get a few good cigars to look into trying? Thanks, Shelton from KC. You know what? Not often, Shelton. Once, twice a year, and I honestly don't have good recommendations. I'm not that knowledgeable, or I would help you out. Once, twice a year. All right, something I want to acknowledge. I want to acknowledge the passing of an absolute legend and an icon. Mike Ditka sadly passed at age 86, but what an incredible life he had. Incredible life both on and off the field, and he's been eulogized and praised all day long. He was an all-time great. Great player, great coach, great broadcaster, great personality, great entrepreneur. I mean, larger than life. Really one of the all-time greats. And before I get to Albie's Week That Was, just a couple of thoughts, a couple of things, a couple of memories of Mike Ditka. How about one of the all-time media rants back in the day? Check out Mike Ditka with this media scrum.
1: No matter which one run, there'll be a quarterback that'll be named next week that'll be the starter. There's three quarterbacks on this football team. Whichever one starts, starts. Whichever ones don't, we'll back him up. Period. Cut and dry. It's nobody's concern but ours. Nobody's. Next.
2: Injuries from the game.
1: Talk to the trainer. Next.
3: You all right now? Mike, why are you in such a bad mood?
1: What do you care?
3: Good.
1: Okay. If you were 2-7, you'd be in a bad mood too. What next?
4: Mike, is this more like a training camp type practice as opposed to a regular season?
1: Yes. Next. Not very much fun, is it? No?
4: Not at all.
1: All right. I'll see you guys then.
0: Bam! See y'all later. Why are you... He just walked it right off if you're watching on the stream. Why in such a bad mood? What do you care? You would be two if you were 2-7. Next! All right, so that was Mike Ditka. That was an all-time media rant. Now, don't forget, he was an all-time player. The first tight end ever to go into the Hall of Fame. If you're watching on the stream, watch this. This is incredible. Just trucking dudes. Smoking
5: the
0: fools.
5: Bears desperately need a score now. Billy Wade arcs a pass to Mike Ditka. And watch this now. Mike takes off on perhaps the most spectacular play of the year. Ditka smacks into a host of dark jerseys.
0: Oh!
5: He simply throws his way through a maze of tacklers. He finally pulled down from behind by Clendon Thomas at the Steelers 17.
0: How pissed was he that he got run down from behind? He looks exhausted, though, after smoking fools. He trucked a couple of dudes. All right. Then there was the time a radio caller to his show, presumably, either he was a guest or it was his own show, tried to talk some junk to Mike. And Mike said, "Hey, man, meet me in Temecula."
6: Why did it appear that Mike was holding back, trying not to cry like the baby that he is?
7: Well, Neil, I tell you what you are, I can't say on the air. But I tell you what. I'm 53 years old, and I my office is at 250 North Washington. Anytime you want to meet me there, you call me back on the air. You tell me what time and when, and I will whip your ass. You got that, big boy? It's easy to hide behind a microphone, son. Let's get your face out in public, and let's live where people have to see you every day, and we'll see who the gutless wonder is.
0: That is incredible. Got that, big boy? Here is where I work. You let me know when you can be there, and we'll talk about this face-to-face. Albie, roll it. Hey, what's cracking? Welcome to the jungle. My name is Jim Rome. An awesome Monday to you. Hope you had a great weekend. Nice to have you here. Now, you know I don't want to start the week on a negative note, because while you can't make your season in week four, you can definitely break your season, which brings me to, incredibly, the Texans and the Chargers.
8: Yeah! You have to be an iPhone. You have to upgrade every year.
0: Ryan Day, way to relate to your players with some phone analogy. The Texans secondary was torched so badly yesterday, it looked like the Lions secondary. He is Albert Breer.
9: I just caution everybody with this. When I talk to NFL people, the way they talk about Justin Herbert reminds me a lot of the way that people spoke about Matthew Stafford when he was in Detroit. If he were ever to become available by trade, that's a line of teams out the door.
10: Nick Sirianni. Nick Sirianni gotta go.
11: Nick in it.
10: Nick is cute.
0: Is that all still cute? They're 2-2 right now. They could be sitting in the same gutter with the Chargers in Texas.
12: What's happening at halftime?
13: They're eating meatball subs.
14: Trying to restore order. In the meantime, Trey McBride still pleading his case.
0: F-U. About time. It's not about you, ref show. And in chat, bench the semen.
15: Bench the salt.
0: And of course, it had to be somebody named Semen. Of course. Thanks for nothing.
16: I got no problem with that. F-U, we all grown-ass men. Let's keep it moving.
17: Oh, what a grab by Chisholm.
0: I don't know what's more spectacular, the catch or the name.
17: F them Chisholm.
0: Not to disrespect.
18: Probably won't hear from him again.
0: Here comes the disrespect.
18: Man, do better than us. We got to play better.
0: Not for any bulletin board material.
18: They barely scored. They struggled all game.
0: Here comes some bulletin board material.
18: Practice squad player made a hell of a play.
17: First carry, and there he goes.
0: Goodbye. Way to make him work for it. Nice start, Saints. That wasn't a complete record scratch on your big night or anything. Rise up, Alanda. Brett Hundley.
19: Get into hunting, doing outdoor stuff, going fishing.
0: Dude, how did that go?
20: Wait, you snowmobiled.
19: I did it all. I snowmobiled. I was probably the only black person in the pier running around during my heart's content of Spotted Cow.
21: And no, he hit one of the rings.
22: It's the ring.
21: And it's playable here. It's a live
0: Sean
21: ball.
0: Sean Casey joining us.
23: Bro, you know what I love? They're like, okay, if it hits catwalk A, and then B, it comes down, and if it's C, then it's a homer. What are we doing?
0: Instead of cockfighting across America Foundation, chat across America Foundation, keeping degenerate adults off the street by putting them into jungle chat.
24: That's not helping.
0: It's not helping adults roam. Yes, it is. Why?
25: You know what I could do? Why?
0: I could string together the worst things I've ever seen.
25: You'd be part of it.
0: Why? Five. Worst take ever. Bacon, Gale, and the horse in a three box. Gale, is that like a mercy contribution? Gale, you do know you are who you roll with. Would I even be here without 12 wood? Tommy, for instance, is not living in California. He's still back in New York. Miserable. Who do you think's been feeding Albie's kids all these years? Not me. Woods Ghost.
26: Hey, Carly. You know this is my sideline, right?
27: Beat it. You know who the hell I am? I'm Shane Carly. See you after the game, all right?
26: Why don't you go look at your old man's guitar collection, all right?
27: Off my sideline. You know who the hell I am?
26: I'm Shane bleeping Steichen.
0: You know I'm talking about Tori Lavello.
28: You remember the movie Any Given Sunday with Al Pacino?
0: It actually was the worst movie ever, but go ahead.
28: That scene inside of that clubhouse, we've adopted it.
0: The reason I hate that movie is because they clown me hard in that movie.
28: I gotta go back. Oh, all right, I'm off of that movie.
0: Can you hear me, Moose?
29: Did you kill Bill Walsh?
0: Yeah, I'm just wondering, why did you call Roland? I know you didn't kill Bill Walsh. It's not too late, Moose. Can you hear me,
30: for Incogni, where you say, can you hear my phones right now, clones? You can't, because it's silent. That's what's happening today in Padres fan land. Hey, Padres fan.
31: I'm going against Josh Allen, Jim.
0: No!
31: I'm gonna lay the point.
0: It's very hard for an East Coast team to go across the country.
31: Yeah. And there's a hook, and I'm laying them all. I'm going Rams.
0: It's okay to complain.
32: Childless losers on social media and in the media that had a problem with Mason Miller taking a day off and be with his wife while they gave birth to a child.
33: Did I hear the big stupid say Leonard or Mr. DeLauro being the best to ever do it?
34: The Bills brought
35: play like matadors. Ole, ole. Do you know where pirates keep their buccaneers? Under their fucking hats.
36: But I promise you, bro, you ain't never gonna see my big 6'1" ass sleeping on a 5-foot sofa with my feet hanging off the armrest looking like an ass clown.
37: Hate it that it's even being talked about, to be honest with you.
38: Five, like the thousands of dollars Sprinkles in Wichita paid for his cornstalk hut. Wichita home.
39: If it's from France in the Champagne region, it's champagne. If it's from California, it's sparkling wine. This is actual champagne.
40: If you're gonna dive into the chalupa, do not dive into her fupa.
0: Bench the salt.
18: Do it again, you probably won't make it again.
36: She ain't gotta give me no cookies.
37: Sweet and boy!
38: Love Sunday.
0: Get in the gas, Sal.
25: Worst handle ever.
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37: And we're tougher.
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1: Our next guest is a Hall of Fame tight end who later went on to become one of the all-time great coaches in the NFL, leading the Chicago Bears to their first Super Bowl ever. Ladies and gentlemen, please say hello to Iron Mike Ditka. Why do they call you Iron Mike?
2: Actually, they changed the name to Rusty. Because I am very rusty, believe me. No, not really. I don't know where it came from,
1: actually. You're a tough guy, though.
2: I was raised outside of Pittsburgh, I think, in a steel mill town, and I think that's basically where it came
3: from. Well, you didn't have to coach Walter. I mean, you what you had to do for Walter is provide enough opportunities. You had to give him enough touches. You had to get the ball in his hand as a runner or receiver.
4: I know I'm smarter than that son.
5: Man, this is what it's all about. I mean, people are getting snot knocked out of them out there. That's a good football game, boy. I mean, I don't care what the score was. They beat us, it was still a good football game. The people were hitting each other. That's what this is all about.
6: You want to talk about football? You talk about it. 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
7: Period. Cut and dried. It's nobody's concern but ours. Nobody's. Next.
8: Injuries from the game.
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9: Right, Mike, why are you in such a bad mood?
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11: 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It's a football Friday. We got a ton of games to get to. We'll recap Cowboys, Buccaneers, the giant egg laid by Dallas. But you heard that tremendous intro there put together by our producer, Brandon Combs. We lost a legend today, an iconic NFL Hall of Famer, Iron Mike. You heard the joke there, more like Rusty. Mike Ditka passed away today at the age of 86, one of the most larger-than-life iconic personalities that you will associate with the National Football League as long as the league lives. Won 3 Super Bowls, one as a player, one as an assistant, one with the Chicago Bears. Of course, that 85 Bears team in Super Bowl 20, and a 2-time NFL Coach of the Year. But from movie star to commercial star on TV, was a damn great tight end himself. But again, you just say the name and everybody freaking knows Mike Ditka. And Brad, as a Bears fan, I imagine today is a very bittersweet one for the Windy City and for football fans everywhere.
12: Yeah, a somber mood, to say the least. Iron Mike Ditka and that 85 Chicago Bears team, of course, absolutely throttled into England Patriots that year. Refrigerator Perry, Walton, Richard Dent. List goes on and on now with the legends that were on that squad. And, you know, Ditka was, you know, really kind of the face of that franchise. The iconic mustache that he had, the more specular lip category.
11: Brad, let me just jump in here, Brad, because the connection's really poor. So I definitely want you to be able to give a good tribute to Mike Ditka. But, yeah, your connection is really bad. But, yeah, while we wait for Brad to get a quick reset here, you know, again, the sweater vest, the cigars, the mustache. One of the great head coaches. I'll never forget his appearance in kicking and screaming with Will Ferrell. That was kind of everything that he embodied. Again, it was a kid's movie, but you know, the guy won, and he always wanted to win, and he was fiery. You heard the clips there. You know, you'd be pissed off if you were 2-7 too. The Pittsburgh accent always bled through. But a guy that brought the most recent Super Bowl title to the Chicago Bears here 40 years ago, and but somebody that you knew every single Sunday is instantly recognizable on the sideline. Part of his coaching his coaching principles, his coaching core still kind of live through today as much as the game has changed. But I mean, we, you know, up along with John Madden, I think Mike Ditka is right there in terms of that name is instantly recognizable and a larger than life personality.
12: Yeah, indeed. And hopefully the connection is a little bit better here. Look, I was 7 years old when I really got familiar with football. And a lot of it was because of Mike Ditka and the 85 Chicago Bears. That was a team that was legendary, a team that was certainly iconic, much like the lip caterpillar that had worn the upper lip of Von Ditka. I mean, that thing was fashioned perfectly, just nose, to say the least. Of course, the iconic sweaters, the cigar, everything else. Just brimming with personality, brimming with energy, and a wonderful humor. You heard in some of the that led into the show today, but he's a major reason why I fell in love with the game, why I fell in love with the Chicago Bears. He just meant so much to me, meant so much to the city. And those Pittsburgh leading through as well, but he really was the embodiment of the Windy City, a gritty guy. His teams, really reflective of him. That is, he just playing lockdown defense, ran the ball down your throat, Walter Payton as well. I hear Mike will forever be a legend, forever bear down, and will somebody that I'll never forget, somebody that is truly a one of one.
11: Yes, sir. 310-840-4910. So, again, we know that you are thirsty and hungry for football games this upcoming weekend, and we are going to do what we always do on a football Friday. We're going to break down every single game. We're going to give you the injury news. We're going to give you the X's and the O's, and Brett and I will give you all of our plays for this weekend. But we want to hear from you. What did Mike Ditka mean to you? As somebody, if you're around Brad's age, you're in your 40s or in your 50s, and you probably watched Mike Ditka coach when you were young, if you were in your 60s or your 70s, and you were alive during his playing career, his assistant coaching career, when he was with the Cowboys and won a Super Bowl title, or when he won that Super Bowl in 85 with the Chicago Bears. If you're a younger guy like me and you weren't alive for when Mike Ditka was coaching or at the very tail end of it, remember the Bears fired him in the early 90s, and you kind of just know him as this larger-than-life personality, and you see him, you know, kicking and screaming, or you've seen all the commercials that he was in, or when he was on ESPN as an analyst, whatever Mike Ditka meant to you, any memories that you have, anything that you want to say, the phone lines will be open all show long for you at 310-840-4910. You can call, you can text 310-840-4910 as we honor the passing of a football legend, Mike Ditka. The Bears said in a statement today, quote, "We are deeply saddened by the passing of legendary and treasured Chicago Bear and Pro Football Hall of Famer Mike Ditka. His impact on the Chicago Bears organization over decades as a player, coach, and proud icon and ambassador for our organization is immeasurable." And it goes on to say, "We extend our love, prayers, and heartfelt condolences to the Ditka family and join all Bears fans in deep sadness and reverence as we remember and honor Mike Ditka." I'm going to give you some of the resumes here. Still holds the record for most touchdowns by a rookie tight end in NFL history. Back in 1961, he had 56 catches, 1,076 yards, and 12 touchdowns with the Bears. He won AP Rookie of the Year in 1961. He was a two-time first-team All-Pro, over 5,800 receiving yards and 43 touchdowns with the Bears, Eagles, and the Cowboys. And then as a coach from 82 to 99 with both the Bears and the Saints, he had a 56% winning percentage, 6-6 in the playoffs, the 85 Super Bowl, and was a two-time AP Coach of the Year. And you've seen all of his commercials from CarShield, McDonald's, Overstock.com, Blue Emu Pain Relief, Campbell Soup, Budweiser, and so much more. And I think what makes it really kind of, you know, weird and eerie in a very solemn way is the fact that, you know, he has passed away here just a couple of days before the Bears play the Packers, one of the most, if not the most iconic rivalry in the history of the National Football League. Walter Payton also passed during the week that the Bears play the Packers, and Dick Butkus died just a couple of days after Bears versus Packers in 2023. So that is kind of, you know, again, that feels like there's the football powers from above. The fact that three of the biggest Bears legends all passed during the week that they're going to play the Green Bay Packers. And this game is at Lambeau Field on Sunday, and we're going to break it down, of course. But you can imagine that the Green Bay Packers are going to do a huge tribute. I would assume probably every single NFL game will do a tribute. That's how big Mike Ditka is and was. When we lost John Madden, the tributes that took place for him and his life and his football career. Again, I said it like alongside John Madden, I think Mike Ditka is right there alongside with him in terms of the biggest NFL icons we have ever seen. 310-840-4910. So anything you have, any tributes, any comments you want to make over the phone, text messages about Mike Ditka, we'll take them. 310-840-4910. And you wonder just how much this will fuel the Chicago Bears. Guys that are in their 20s and 30s that maybe only a handful of them ever met Mike Ditka. Few of them were alive when he won the Super Bowl, if any. Nobody was, probably, right? Because he won it in 85. It's been almost 40 years. It's been over 40 years. But still, sometimes that is enough to galvanize a group, knowing what they're playing for on Sunday. So let's get to a phone call here right out of the gate. And ironically enough, it comes from Green Bay. And it's Chad in Green Bay who kicks us off here on BetMGM tonight. What's up, Chad? How you doing?
4: Great. How are you?
11: I'm doing good, man. What's going on?
4: Yeah, that's good. Well, I just wanted to say Ditka, out of all NFC North teams, was just a class act. And as a Packer fan, I loved watching him do newscasting and even coaching. He's going to be just missed.
11: Yeah, without a doubt. Without a doubt, Chad. We appreciate the call, man. And again, I think that's, even if you were a Packers fan growing up and you watched the Bears, the Monsters in the Midway in the 80s, you probably hated Ditka at the time. But like Chad was saying, there was that gravitas that he had on the sideline. And again, this is somebody that didn't watch it, but just, you know, watching highlights and film and pictures and seeing what he meant, watching the 30 for 30 documentaries that were done about him. And there's the Madden movie coming out later this year. I can guarantee you there will be a Ditka movie that comes out here probably now in the next year or two. Hopefully they get a, you know, it's not Nicolas Cage playing him. Hopefully we get somebody better, you know. The trailer for Nicolas Cage playing John Madden doesn't look great. But there will be a Mike Ditka movie within the next year or two. I can guarantee you that, because just the weight that he held, the sweater vest that thousands of Bears fans will still wear to the games every Sunday. The lip caterpillar, as Brad said it, the cigars, the sunglasses. I mean, he was smooth. He was suave. He was fiery. He was iconic. And he won, which is the most important thing. He won. 310-840-4910. Let's get to Dave in Tampa next up on BetMGM tonight. Dave, how you doing?
13: Oh, hey, guys. Like me, I didn't get to see him play, but man, you look at his highlights. He was a beast. But I was lucky enough to talk to him on sports radio, talking to him about the draft when he was coaching. He said, "I don't care about how fast you can run, how high you can jump." He goes, "I want football players."
11: Yeah. Yep. And Dave, that's a good point there. He wants football players, which you got to be tough, but you have to have high football IQ. And I think if you know, if Mike Ditka was coaching, or if he was in a front office in today's game, I would probably want him in my front office. I would probably want him making decisions on which players to draft, because you know, nowadays we get so overzealous with the 40-yard dash times, and look at this guy's vertical leap, and look at this guy's athleticism. And Mike Ditka said, "I want football players." And I think that's what a lot of us fans want every single Sunday still, too. That's what front offices should want when they go to draft players and they go to add players to their team and their franchises. And, I mean, that's what made him so successful. You know, again, it wasn't all about how fast you could run in your underwear back in the 80s as it is now. But still, like, the core principles of what it takes to be a football player, being tough, knowing how to beat your opponent, knowing how to stop your opponent, game planning every single Sunday, having a high IQ. That's the kind of stuff that Mike Ditka's players were known for, and that's the kind of type of coach that he was known for. So that's a good point you make there, Dave. 310-840-4910. 310-840-4910. We will take a short break. Brad will be back with us in when we come back, and we will get it rolling. We will take your calls and your texts throughout the show on any comments, tributes, anything you want to say about Mike Ditka, the legend that passed away today at the age of 86. But we will get this Football Friday show on the road when we come back. We're going to go through every single game, all the injury news, break down the X's and O's, and give you our favorite plays. And it happens next. 310-840-4910. 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I'm Pat Boyle. 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

0: It's Football Friday. Every game, sharp plays, and predictions. BetMGM tonight is back.
1: A one, and a two, and a three. Take me out to the ball game. Take me out with the crowd. Bobby's happy that I drank your jacks. I don't care if I ever get back. I will bring them for the whole team. If they don't win, it's a shame. One.

0: Oh my god, man. That's the first time I'm hearing that. Holy smokes. Welcome on back. BetMGM tonight, Westwood One Sports. He's Brad Evans. I'm Pat Boyle. Phone number to join the show, 310-840-4910. We've got a Football Friday show to get to, but we are reliving the greatest moments of a legendary life of Mike Ditka, who passed away this morning at the age of 86, the Super Bowl champion in the 85 Bears. Man, that seventh inning stretch, could he have sung that any faster? You could hear the organ is trying to speed up, and he just keeps going faster and faster, and the voice cracked, take me out of God, no. I mean, you can't hear how fired up was he, even as somebody as calm and cool and fiery as Mike Ditka, I guess, can get sped up and blitzed by the seventh inning stretch at Cubs games. Brad, how many times have you heard that? Because that was the first time I heard it. That was glorious.
1: Oh, yeah, it's wonderful. I relived it countless times with my wife this afternoon, and we were absolutely crying tears of joy, man. It was one of the iconic moments in terms of taking me out to the ball game. True story, Ditka was stuck in traffic, so he arrived late. And if you know anything about Wrigley Field, it's a series of ramps to get up to the booth. So he was sprinting, and he was indeed out of breath. So by the time he got to the then WGN booth, he was exhausted. He was wiped. And he got there, and I guess he was still, working on adrenaline, and he just motored straight through. I mean, it was like a Usain Bolt-like speed through that sucker. The organist, man, couldn't even keep up with him. And, of course, that's one of my fondest memories that I have of Mike Ditka. And, again, just shows how much of a one of ones he really was.
0: That's right. 310-840-4910. We got a couple of text messages to get to and one call. 209 Chad in California texts in, the Ditka was awesome. If the Bears had 11 Ditkas, they would have won every game 100-0. Ah, Bears. Yeah. I mean, goes without saying. Let's get to another one here. 443 number texts in, the Bears. Ditka Bears. SNL, the super fans. Yeah, SNL, the super fans was the best. Brad, it's been so long since I've seen that SNL skit. Did you watch that one today as well?
1: Oh, yeah, definitely. Ditka, Mini Ditka, Polis Sausage, all the Dickas. George Wendt and company absolutely nailed it with those series of sketches over the year that Iron Mike eventually made a cameo on down the road. So if you haven't seen that one yet, make sure you dial it up.
0: And we got Michael in Virginia texting in, who's listening on the Sirius XM app. Says, anyone growing up in the 80s and watching the NFL knows Ditka was one of the greatest personalities of this time. His rants with reporters was legendary. R.I.P. Coach Ditka. And let's get to a quick phone call here. Al in Maryland joins us next on BetMGM tonight. Al, what's going on?
2: How you guys doing? Great show as always.
0: Good, man. How are you? Thank you.
2: Good. Ditka was an icon on, you know, every possible level. I mean, entertainer, player, coach, everything. But I saw him do an interview one time, and he was evidently one of the first players to get like an agent. And when he went in to get his contract, because Halas used to do the contracts, he brought the guy in with him. And Halas said, well, you know, who's this? And like I said, it's my agent. So, and Halas said, okay. And he said, I'll be back. And walked out of the room and, you know, came back like a half hour later and he said, okay, we're all done here. And Ditka's like, what do you mean? And, you know, I haven't signed a contract. And he goes, well, that's because you're traded. So, but I heard Ditka tell this story. I was like, it's crazy. Yeah, I mean, he wouldn't do that today. But, and the other thing is that I saw that documentary for the 85 Bears and it cracked me up about how Glanville and him, Glanville wouldn't even call him coach. I mean, he wouldn't even talk to him. He wouldn't even let him come into the defensive meetings. It was just crazy, crazy. But he was truly a legend and as unique as you can get, and he will be missed. And he is an epitome of what a football player should be as well. Thank you, guys.
0: Yeah, Al, great stuff, hey, man. Brad, you have anything to add on to that?
1: Yeah, I mean, that was a moment in which he was traded, I believe, the Philadelphia Eagles. And I think Dick himself said, you know, when he reflected on that, it made him weep. He always wanted to be a Chicago Bear, forever wanted to be a Chicago Bear. So that was a moment that was kind of a tipping point. But the organization, of course, did him a solid few years down the road and hired him as head coach. And the rest was history.
0: All righty. Let's get to one more quick phone call here before we get our Football Friday underway. 310-840-4910. Bert is in Baltimore next up on BetMGM tonight. What's up, Bert?
3: What's up, boys? How are we doing? About 20 years ago, I'm strolling through just the main lobby at Caesar's Palace, and not sitting in the high stakes area or anything, I see Ditka just playing heads up against one of the dealers, blackjack. So I sat down, chatted like the sweetest man I think I've ever met, being a total stranger, played cards with him for about 20 minutes. Brad, I've actually got a question for you. With my best Chicago accent from SNL back in the days, Ditka versus the 81 Niners, who wins?
1: Ditka by a million, my man. Oh, that's outstanding. Yes. Caesar's
3: later, fellas.
1: That's great. That's great, man.
0: Yeah, Bert, good stuff, brother. Appreciate you calling in, man. Good tribute. 310-840-4910. Phone lines are open for you throughout the show for any tributes, stories, comments, anything you want to say about the life of Mike Ditka, passed away today at age 86. But it is a Football Friday. We got to get this show on the road, baby. So let's get to our first game.
4: The Philadelphia Eagles, the Jacksonville Jaguars.
0: All righty, 9:30 a.m. Eastern on a Sunday. If you're an Eagles fan, they can ruin your Sunday morning, but they maybe don't have to ruin your Sunday afternoon. The Eagles feel like they are in free fall mode now, and are they waving the white flag on the season after they traded away Cam Jurgens this week and Lane Johnson retired? They're 2-2, losers of two in a row. They go to London to play the Jags, who look like one of the best teams in football, at 3-1, fresh off the win against the Cincinnati Bengals. And the injury report is a massive one for Philly. Dallas Goedert is back. That's about the only good news. Saquon Barkley out with the hamstring. Top receiver DeMonte Smith out with a hamstring. And like I said, Cam Jurgens traded and Lane Johnson retired. The weather in London, 57 degrees, partly cloudy. A typical October day in London. Wind shouldn't be too bad. The only Jaguars injury of significance is their safety, Eric Murray, who's doubtful with a concussion. But Brad, how do the Eagles keep this game close here? Because on paper, with everything going against their way this week, this feels like the Jaguars roll them in London, doesn't it?
1: Yeah, the spread has been indicative of that feeling. It's definitely climbed. I think it was an open of like 3.5, and it's jumped all the way to that 7.5 number, as you mentioned. Look, the Jaguars are just so effective on both sides of the ball. I mean, they're a top half offense in terms of the EPA data. They're a top 8 defense according to that data as well. They lock you down. They apply copious pressure on the pocket, and they just really carve you up offensively, whether on the ground with Bashaw rootin', scootin', tootin', or vertically off the hand of Trevor Lawrence, dotted up to Parker Washington, went catchless last week. You know that's not going to be the case in back-to-back games. Brian Thomas is alive and well. He actually caught a touchdown last week. I know the Eagles got a bit of good news finally, after the string of really bad news they got all week, including the retirement of Lane Johnson. Best of luck with him and, spending more time with his family. Completely understandable. But Dallas Goedert is going to be a surprise active in this game. We didn't expect to see him back for another couple of weeks. So this one came out of really thin air. But who the heck is going to be able to run the ball effectively for them? Is going to be Will Shipley, Damian Pierce, how they going to work in concert together? Can they even find running space against that very aggressive and stellar defensive line of the Jacksonville Jaguars? I don't know how on earth the Eagles are going to compete in this game unless Jalen Hurts kind of dials the clock back what he did last year, the year before, and start utilizing his legs. They got to work in more of that RPO action, and he's got to be able to take off. And the guy squats elephants in the gym. He needs to run the ball more in order for this offense to start actually resembling what we're used to seeing at least the last couple of years. But I'm not buying it. I think it's the Jaguars by roughly 10,000.
0: Yeah, you know what? Maybe I'm just trying to be a sharp guy here, Brad, but I'm taking the Eagles. I think this number has gotten out of control.
1: That's sick.
0: I mean, this is like peak buy low or valley buy low on the Eagles here. Give me Philadelphia plus the 7.5. Just because this, I understand what's happened this week, right? Lane Johnson retires. you look at the numbers, you look at the film, Lane Johnson wasn't that great. He was pushing through kind of literally like his last miles on his car, if he was a car. And Cam Jurgens wasn't that good either, playing at left guard. They trade him away, so it's like, well, they just lost two. Their line wasn't good. So at the expense of maybe sounding like an idiot, how much worse can their line get, right? The defense is healthy. Here's the thing. The defense hasn't been good, but maybe with their season kind of heading down the tubes here, maybe this is where that defense resembles what was a top five unit last year. And this defense has actually gotten some good news this week in terms of their injuries. Quinyon Mitchell looks like he's going to play. He's off the injury report. He got hurt in that game last week. Cooper DeJean got hurt in the game last week. He's good to go. No injury designation for him. Jonathan Grenard might play. So the injuries, really, it's Saquon and it's Devontae Smith. Okay, Saquon got hurt almost immediately last week against the Rams, and Devontae Smith did not play, and the Eagles had a double-digit lead against the Rams. I get it. They blew the game. They choked. Now they're in London. The Jags are red hot. But if you told me the spread went from 2.5 this time a week ago to 7.5 now, I would have said, oh, well, Jalen Hurts is out, right? This spread has moved nearly 6 points, and the starting quarterback, who is a Super Bowl MVP, is going to play in the game. This, to me, I have to take a stand, again, at the expense of being an idiot and being completely dead wrong and the Jaguars winning this by 14 or 20 points. Game of the Eagles plus the 7.5. And for the times that I've bet against Trevor Lawrence in the past, and he's proved me wrong, I can't in good faith bet on Trevor Lawrence as more than a touchdown favorite, because I can easily see him strip sack, throws an interception, another turnover, maybe a big special teams turnover for the Eagles in this game. I just feel like this game is going to be weird. It's in London. The spot I want to take the Jags, Brad, is next week when they're there for the second straight week and they're comfortable and they've been there all week and they play the Texans. That's when I want to take the Jaguars. I don't want to take them on Sunday. I think the Eagles keep this game close. And after what the hell we witnessed last night in Dallas, it wouldn't shock me if the Eagles win this game. And it's because of Jalen Hurts making magic happen with his legs. So give me Jalen Hurts over 25.5 rushing yards. I think he does. He's going to have to, because they can't run the ball as is, and the Jaguars are the best run defense in football. So Jalen's got to make it happen with his legs. I think he runs for 40 or 50 yards, and the Eagles keep this game close.
1: Well, and I'm going to go with C-Rod, also known as Chris Rodriguez, 30-plus rush yards at plus 115, a little baby seduced by the juice, if you will. Look, he is a backfield accomplice to Bashaul Tuten, and a guy that should get 6 to 8 touches on the ground in this game. Philadelphia, not exactly intimidating in terms of run defense. Number 15, EP Rush D, they're giving up over 106.3 rushers a game, 4.13 yards per carry. So Chris Rodriguez, on his customary, 6 to 8 touches on the ground, I think is going to bowl his way, power his way to at least 30 yards, which he has done in 2 of 4 games.
0: Okay, there you go. I like that play. Chris Rodriguez to get at least 30 rushing yards. All righty, let's get to our next game.
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6: Fast forward 3 years, it's 2026. This is the halfway point of the college football season already. And two teams that are still trying to find their footing. Louisville, they're coming off back-to-back three-point losses against Wake Forest and NC State. Tonight, Mike, your former head coach, Jeff Brohm, is going to try and get this Cardinal team back in the win column.
7: Right, and I think it starts with Lincoln Kienholz. He is by far the most dynamic athlete Jeff Brohm has ever had at quarterback, and that just adds another layer that he can attack opposing defenses with. He has the running backs in Isaac and Kayon Brown, the receivers in Trey Richardson, LaWayne McCoy, and now with Kienholz wanting to run the football, it just adds another layer that they can attack this FSU defense with.
6: For Florida State and Mike Norvell, they're coming off of a 38-7 drubbing of Virginia at home last week, their first win in ACC play this season. Ashton Daniels, a program record 5 rushing touchdowns for the Seminoles last week. How can the Louisville defense contain this rushing attack from Florida State?
7: Right, it starts up front. They need to have rush discipline in their lanes when they're rushing the quarterback. I think a lot of

0: coming up shortly. Coming up next on the pregame show, our Josh Appel will chat with Florida State head coach Mike Norvell. What are the keys for the Seminoles to win tonight? You're going to get Mike Norvell's thoughts next. You're listening to College Football's Game of the Week on Sports USA.
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0: Welcome back to the Sports USA Studios. I'm Rob Brender. We are getting you ready for an ACC showdown between the Louisville Cardinals and the Florida State Seminoles from Louisville, Kentucky. Mike Norvell is in his 7th season as the head coach at Florida State. He's under heavy pressure to turn their program back into a winner. It looked like they were on the right track as recently as a couple of years ago. They posted double-digit wins in 2022 and again in 2023, appearing in bowl games both seasons. They won the Cheez-It Bowl in 2022, but the last couple of years were as poor as his first 2 years in Tallahassee. They had only 7 wins combined in 2024 and 2025 so far this season. They're 3-2. Just a short time ago, Norvell spoke to our Josh Appel.
12: Thank you, Rob. Coach, this is the first meeting for you guys with Louisville since the 2023 ACC Championship game, which, of course, you guys won. What do you remember about that night?
13: It was obviously a wild night, with all the circumstances around the game. We had multiple injuries at the quarterback position, but I saw a team that just went out and fought with everything they had. It ended up being just a remarkable moment for our program, to be able to do all the things necessary to win the game and the ACC Championship for that year, but it was definitely a hard-fought battle.
12: Fast forward to this season, coming off of a 34-7 win against Virginia, your quarterback Ashton Daniels, program record, 5 rushing touchdowns in that game. How can he build off of that?
13: You just continue to grow confidence with every experience that you have, and Ashton played at a high level there last week, continuing to take ownership in all things that we ask him to do, really proud of his continued growth, and we got to take what they give us. If we get opportunities to push ball down the field, we got to capitalize on those. We got to win our one-on-ones. We got to make great decisions at quarterback. This is a talented defense that we're playing. They can get to the quarterback. Obviously, they have some really explosive players. But if we'll take care of us, we'll put ourselves in the best position to go achieve success.
12: On the other side of the ball, 10 sacks last week. You're facing an offense tonight. Jeff Brohm always has explosive offenses. How do you contain them?
13: This is going to be probably one of our greatest challenges. It's an offense that's been very explosive. They're very balanced with their on the ground and through the air. Your quarterback that's mobile can make things happen. So our guys know that we've got to go out there and we got to do our job. We have to have 11 guys playing as one. You trust in our eyes, trust in our keys. And then we get the opportunity to get the quarterback down. We got to make that happen, and then you obviously try to create extra possessions by creating takeaways.
12: Coach, thanks so much for your time, and good luck tonight.
13: All right, thanks so much, and go Noles.
0: That's Florida State head coach Mike Norvell with our Josh Appel.

0: Coming up next on the pregame show, Josh Chappell and our Mike White. We'll talk to Louisville head coach Jeff Brohm. What are the keys for Louisville to get back on the winning track? You're going to get Jeff's thoughts next. 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
0: Welcome back to the Sports USA Studios. I am Rob Brender. We are getting you ready for an ACC showdown in Louisville, Kentucky between the Louisville Cardinals and the Florida State Seminoles. Jeff Brohm is in his fourth season as the head coach at Louisville, and he's done an outstanding job. They had 28 wins combined in his first 3 years with 3 straight bowl appearances. They won the Sun Bowl in 2024. They won the Boca Raton Bowl last season. Brohm was previously the head coach at Purdue, and before that, he was the head coach at Western Kentucky, where he coached our very own Mike White. Just a short time ago, Brohm spoke to Mike White and Josh Chappell.
7: Thanks, Rob. Coach, tough couple of losses, but what have you made of the response from your team this week in the short week leading up to tonight's game?
8: Well, practice has gone well. I think we've had a good attitude all year. That part hasn't been a problem, and I think our guys want to win. It means something to them. They're disappointed when we lose, and unfortunately, you got to be able to weather the storm. And right now, we've had some tough losses, and there's a lot of things to fix and correct. So we're working hard to identify those and get them fixed and come out here swinging and try to win a football game.
9: Coach, from a quarterback's perspective, Lincoln Kienholz is one of the more dynamic guys you've gotten a chance to coach. What can you do with him in this offense that is different than what we did together at WKU?
8: Well, Lincoln is a good athlete, and he likes to run. He's good when he gets outside the pocket of making decisions and making throws. He feels comfortable doing that. So we have to have the right mix of making sure he does that, let him do what he's good at, protect him a little bit as well. He got nicked up a couple weeks ago. But you also got to be efficient in the passing game, and I think he's worked hard to become better as a passer, and he has. He's really studied the game. I think he's continuing to step up to the plate and do his part. He played last week with an injury that others wouldn't play with, so you got to credit him for that. So I applaud him, and I think he wants to win, and we've got to play better around him.
7: Florida State's offense coming off a really good week. Ashton Daniels, 5 rushing touchdowns in Florida State's win. Defensively, how do you approach what Florida State does?
8: Well, we got a lot to work on, and when you have an athletic quarterback who's really actually playing very good, he's a guy who's been around for a while, he has experience, he's gone through adversity, which normally those guys are tested in battle ready to compete, and he's been outstanding. Last week he was as sharp as he's ever been. Those touchdowns, fantastic runs, he's managed the offense well, he's taken care of the ball, he gets it to his playmakers, just done a really good job. So he's got to contain him. They got a big strong running back that you got to tackle, and he's hard to get to the ground. And then they have one tall receiver without question who's a weapon, and if you try to one-on-one them all game, they're going to burn you. So we've got to be sharp with that. And, you know, this is going to be a tough contest. They have a lot of talent on their team, and I think they're playing as well as they have in the last couple of years, and they're feeling very good. So we've got to step up to the challenge.
1: Coach, thanks so much for your time. Good luck tonight.
8: Thank you.
0: That's Louisville head coach Jeff Brohm with our Josh Chappelle and Mike White. Coming up next on the pregame show, I'll get you caught up on the rest of this week's ACC action. 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
11: 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Then it's off to Seattle as JSN, Cooper Kupp, and the champion Seattle Seahawks host the Purdy offense of the San Francisco 49ers. 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
0: Welcome back to the Sports USA studios. I am Rob Brender. We are getting you ready for an ACC showdown between the Louisville Cardinals and the Florida State Seminoles from Louisville, Kentucky. All of the other ACC action this week will take place tomorrow. Third-ranked Notre Dame is going to host Stanford. The Cardinals are 2-3. They give up 57 points in a loss to Wake Forest last week. Their defense has allowed 194 points in five games this season. The Irish, meanwhile, are 5-0. Their quarterback, C.J. Carr, has 13 touchdown passes and three touchdown runs this season. Last week, he had four touchdown passes and a touchdown run in a win over North Carolina in Chapel Hill. Notre Dame head coach Marcus Freeman talked about the matchup against Stanford.
12: 2-3 team, first-year head coach, Tavita Pritchard. I don't know him, but I've heard really good things about him. He obviously played at Stanford, so he understands the rivalry. I think that's important that our guys understand that their head coach has been a part of this rivalry. They'll be fired up, ready to come into Notre Dame Stadium.
0: The 25th-ranked Pitt Panthers will host Bill Belichick and the North Carolina Tar Heels tomorrow. The Tar Heels are 2-2. The Panthers are 5-0 overall. They are 2-0 so far in ACC play. They picked up a dramatic victory over Virginia Tech last week. Pitt head coach Pat Narduzzi talked about the position his team is in.
13: I think about just the season, you know, sitting here 5-0 and being 2-0 in the ACC, and both of those ACC wins were on short weeks. Okay, that's not an ideal schedule. We finally, for the rest of the year, we'll be on a normal schedule, not in a rush, can take our time, get healthier. I mean, you know, you think about just the health and recovery of your players, not ideal on short weeks. And we've had two of them to start the season off. So to be 2-0 on two short weeks in the ACC is huge.
0: NC State will be home for Wake Forest tomorrow. The Wolfpack are 3-2. The Demon Deacons are 4-1. They've won back-to-back games over Louisville and Stanford. Duke and Georgia Tech will meet in Atlanta. The Blue Devils are 4-0. The Yellow Jackets are 1-3. California will host Virginia Tech. The Hokies 4-1. The Golden Bears are 2-3. And Virginia will host Syracuse. The Orange are 2-2. The Cavaliers are 3-2. Coming up next on the pregame show, I'll preview this week's big top 25 matchups. 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
0: Welcome back to the Sports USA Studios. I am Rob Brender. We are getting you ready for an ACC showdown between Louisville and Florida State from Louisville, Kentucky. There are 2 games involving top 25 teams tonight at 9 p.m. Eastern. 20th-ranked Iowa will visit Washington in a Big Ten battle. The Hawkeyes are 4-1. They were blown out at home by Ohio State last week. Washington is 3-2. They have lost back-to-back games to Minnesota and USC. At 10:15 Eastern tonight, 8th-ranked BYU will host Iowa State. The Cougars at 4-0 overall. They're 2-0 in Big 12 play. They escaped with a 17-10 victory over TCU on the road last week. Iowa State, meanwhile, is 3-2 overall. They are 1-1 in the Big 12. BYU head coach Kalani Sitake talked about tonight's matchup.
18: There's not a lot of mistakes that they make, so you're going to have to be on top of your game to have some success against them. And they got things clicking, and got a win last weekend. So really good team in all 3 phases, and I'm looking forward to the matchup, but also really excited to be home and being on the road the last couple of weeks. And so it feels like it has been a while. So looking forward to being back in Provo and having a nighttime kickoff. So it'll be a lot of fun.
0: There are several fantastic matchups involving top 25 teams coming up on Saturday. The Red River Rivalry game will take place at the Cotton Bowl, where top-ranked Texas will take on their arch-rivals Oklahoma. It's the 119th meeting between these longtime rivals. The Longhorns lead the all-time series, and they've won the last 2 times they've met. The Sooners 2-2 this season. They had a bye last week. Texas is 4-0. They also had a bye last week. Their star quarterback Arch Manning has 4 touchdown passes while getting picked off 3 times this season. Manning talked about being prepared to play in such a big rivalry game.
19: Having 2 years to watch it and then playing it makes it a little bit easier, but obviously the emotions are high. It's a really fun game, a lot of tension, so we're excited for the challenge.
0: Weather permitting, there's going to be a big marquee showdown in Tuscaloosa, Alabama, where second-ranked Georgia will visit sixth-ranked Alabama. There's a hurricane in the Gulf of Mexico right now, which could cause a problem as far as that weather goes. Both teams are 5-0 overall, and both are 3-0 in SEC play. Bulldogs quarterback Gunnar Sockton has 13 touchdown passes. He's only been picked off once this season. Alabama head coach Kalen DeBoer was asked how much familiarity will play a role in Saturday's game.
20: We've seen Gunnar Sockton now a number of times, and he keeps getting better. And yeah, as much as there's new faces maybe at a couple positions, there's a lot of the same faces, and you can see the little tweaks and little things that they continue to do to work around their personnel and get their guys highlighted, the right guys in the right spots. I think we do a lot of the same things, but this version, has just jumped all over people. I think that's the biggest thing, is they come out of the gate swinging, and so you got to be ready for that, and we got to be ready when the ball is kicked off.
0: Also tomorrow, 5th-ranked Ohio State will take on Maryland in the Horseshoe. 7th-ranked Indiana will visit Nebraska. Both those teams are 5-0 overall, and both are 2-0 in the Big Ten. 9th-ranked Ole Miss will visit Vanderbilt. 10th-ranked LSU will visit 24th-ranked Kentucky. Let's pause 10 seconds for station identification. 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
0: Coming up right after this, we're going to join our Josh Appel and Mike White in Louisville, Kentucky for the call of Louisville versus Florida State. I am Rob Brender. Enjoy the game, everybody. 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
24: Across the street from Churchill Downs in the Bluegrass State, it's a Friday night ACC showdown at L&N Federal Credit Union Stadium in Louisville, featuring the Louisville Cardinals and the Florida State Seminoles. Alongside former NFL quarterback Mike White, Josh Appel with you. Thanks so much for joining us. College football is back on Sports USA after a long time away. Mike, these are two highly explosive offenses led by two dynamic quarterbacks. Let's start with the home side. Your former head coach, Jeff Brohm, and the Louisville Cardinals. They're 2-3 on the season, coming off back-to-back three-point losses against NC State and Wake Forest. Seven of their last eight losses have been by 3 points or less going back to 2024. Tonight, a must-win game for them. And thankfully, after playing through injury last week, their quarterback, Lincoln Kienholz, back to work tonight.
25: Impressive job playing through the injury last week by Lincoln. I think what's so impressive about his game is, yes, he's a dynamic runner. He can make plays with his feet, but he's also taking care of the ball in the pass game very well with only one interception on the year. So if he can continue to do that tonight while making the plays with his legs, I think this offense will help right the ship and get this team back in the win column.
24: Bad news for Jeff Brohm and the Cardinals, though. Before the game, we found out Keon Brown will miss today's game, the senior from Alabama. Last week, a touchdown, 88 yards rushing. He is unavailable today, but Isaac Brown, Trey Richardson, and LaWayne McCoy, that three-headed monster at running back and receiver, along with Jaleel Skinner, their talented tight end, all will suit up tonight. On the other side, Mike Norvell and Florida State, back-to-back wins. They're playing some really good football for the first time in a long time. A 38-7 drubbing last week, a win at home against Virginia. Ashton Daniels, ACC Player of the Week, a program record for Florida State, 5 rushing touchdowns a week ago.
25: Yeah, this feels like the tipping point for their season. Is this recent success going to be sustained, or is it a flash in the pan? So they're going to look to lean on Ashton Daniels' legs again tonight. He was absolutely dynamic last week against a struggling Louisville defense against the explosive play. So if they can continue to build on that rush attack with with Ashton Daniels and get Deuce Robinson involved in the pass game to make it a more balanced offensive attack for the Seminoles.
2: Mike Norvell's message going into the Virginia game last week was do your job. His message this week, you've got to earn it. You played for Jeff Brohm, Mike, and I'm sure you faced some adversity when you were together at Western Kentucky. What do you think practice this week was like for this Louisville team? They were picked to finish third in the ACC in the preseason poll. They gave a heck of a battle to open the season, a three-point loss against Ole Miss. They beat SMU here at home by 10. They were sitting at 2-1, ranked, and a tough loss to Wake Forest, a tough loss last week at NC State. Take us into a Jeff Brohm practice after a loss. What is that like?
25: Well, one of the best parts about playing for Jeff Brohm is his consistency. It's no matter what is happening, you could have won the week prior 50-0. You could have lost 50-0. You're getting the same guy, and it's a fiery. He expects the most out of you, and no matter what is happening, you can think you're playing well, but he can find one or two little things he wants to tune in your game, and he's going to do that. So I know the sense of urgency is always going to be there. It might be turned a little more this week with their recent losses, so I expect to come out and see an inspired football team and a physical football team.
2: Now, Jeff Brohm is Louisville royalty, played high school football at local Trinity High School, played quarterback 89-93 here for the Cardinals. Now he's back as head coach, and he set an incredible standard here. 10 wins, made it to the ACC championship game in 23, back-to-back 9-win seasons. The standard is a lot higher now for Louisville, and I mentioned that 2023 championship game appearance. That was the last time these two teams matched up in the 2023 ACC championship game. Of course, that was the season that Jordan Travis got hurt late in the year for Florida State. They would have likely been in the college football playoff. They won the ACC championship game with their stellar defense and a backup quarterback, 16-6. But they were snubbed, and they haven't been the same as a program since. Mike Norvell might be coaching for his job this year.
25: Yeah, it's a lot of pressure for him. It's a big-time football, and that comes with big-time expectations. So this is a big one for both programs tonight. Louisville definitely does not want to start off 2-4. Like you said, Mike Norvell is coaching for his job, for lack of a better term, tonight, so it should be a fun one.
2: Great uniform matchup here at L&N Federal Credit Union Stadium. Florida State in all white, white helmets with the burgundy spear on the side, burgundy numbers, burgundy socks. Louisville in all black, black helmets, the Cardinal logo on the side, white numbers, a white and red streak down the black pant leg, black shoes and socks. So Louisville won the toss. They chose to defer, and we will see Ashton Daniels and the Florida State offense begin things here in Louisville. Nick Keller, the fifth-year senior from right here in Kentucky, will kick it from right to left. Back deep to receive for Florida State. Jason Lopez and Makai Danzy. Zay Parks back there as well. Swing of the right leg sends an end-over-end kick down to our left. It's out the back of the end zone for a touchback. And here comes Ashton Daniels, the reigning ACC Player of the Week, the fifth-year senior, his third stop in college, Stanford, Auburn, and now Florida State. 5 rushing touchdowns last week against Virginia. It set a Florida State program record. He rushed for 136 yards, threw for 183. Top 5 in the country, Mike, in rushing touchdowns, and he's facing a banged-up, depleted Louisville defense that gives up a ton of big plays.
25: Yeah, this Louisville defense is really dependent upon turning the ball over. So if Ashton Daniels can take care of the football tonight, it should bode well for their offense.
2: First and 10 from the 25 on the right hash for Florida State. Daniels in the shotgun, Chroma to his left. The handoff goes to Chroma up the middle. He breaks through one tackle, carries the pile, and gets stood up at the 30. That's a solid gain of 5, maybe 6 yards on first down. And we're going to see a lot of that today from Florida State as Cone Enstringer made the stop for this Louisville defense, which comes into today 113th in the country in points per game allowed, 125th in total yards per game allowed. Second down and 4 from the 31 for Daniels in the gun. Deuce Robinson in motion left to right. 2 receivers to the left. Daniels back to throw for the first time. Lets it rip to the right, and a diving attempt made by Robinson, and he has it at the 38-yard line on the dive in front of Clev Lubin. It's a first down for Florida State, and a gain of about 6.
25: a lot of cushion from Louisville's DBs right there. Very easy pitch and catch. You want to challenge FSU in the pass game a little more.
2: First and 10 at the 37. Florida State goes no huddle. The give goes up the middle to Usman Kroma, fourth in the ACC in rushing yards, and a healthy gain on first down to the 42. Makes it second and 5. Benjamin Perry made the tackle, and again, up-tempo from this Florida State offense. Pistol formation, Kroma behind Daniels. Daniels hands it off to Kroma. It's a reverse. No, he faked the reverse, and Kroma keeps it around the right side. He stood up at the 45 and then lunges forward to the 46. A yard shy of the line of game. Third down and short upcoming from the 45 and a half for Florida State.
25: Unbelievably heady play by Kroma right there. They had a double reverse pass set up with Ashton Daniels ready to get the pitch from Kroma. A defensive lineman for Louisville broke the initial line of scrimmage and was waiting for it. Kroma kept it and made a positive gain. Unbelievable play.
2: Sometimes it's the ones you don't make that keep you going. Third down and 2 officially from the 40-yard line. Opening drive for Florida State. Shotgun snap, handoff up the middle from Daniels to Contravion Wisner, the former Texas Longhorn. And Wisner brings it up to the 49 for a first down. DeMarco Kennedy with the tackle.
25: Florida State is just dominating the offensive line of scrimmage right now. They're pushed. Their running backs aren't getting touched for 3-4 yards after the line of scrimmage. This is something that Louisville's going to have to diagnose quickly and figure out how to fix it.
2: First and 10 for the Noles at the 49-yard line, driving left to right. 2.5 minutes into the first quarter. Shotgun Daniels, play action, rolls to his left, fires complete at the 45. Dancy makes a man miss, turns upfield. He's inside the 40 and out of bounds on the far sideline at the 34. It's a gain of 16 yards for the track star, the junior from Tallahassee, Makai Dancy. Caleb Beasley forced him out. And again, Florida State is right back on the ball. Florida State did make a sub, so Louisville can do the same. Ashton Daniels and this Florida State offense, first and 10 at the Louisville 35 on the opening possession. He's in the gun with two receivers right and one left. Wisner is to his right. Daniels back to throw. He has time, lets it rip. Left sideline, and he's off target and incomplete around the 20, looking for the talented Deuce Robinson. And it's second and 10 upcoming at the Louisville 35.
25: First sign of life from the Louisville D-line, getting some push in the pocket and making Daniels have to make an uncomfortable throw to Robinson to force the incompletion. This is something to see if they can build upon and push them out of this field goal range.
2: Second and 10 from the 35 of Louisville. For FSU on their opening possession. Kroma back into the game at running back. He's to the left of Daniels in the gun. Chest high snap, Daniels. Hand off Kroma. Right side has a block inside the 30. Slips a tackle, and he's down to the 27-yard line. Needed the 25 for a first down. Brings up third down and short, and Mike, Florida State loves being in this third down and short, probably four down territory the way they run the ball.
25: Agreed. There's no question that they'll be going for this if they don't get it. It's just with Daniel's legs and Kroma's legs and the way that they're pushing Louisville's D-line around, their options are plentiful.
2: Mike Norvell is the play caller. Third down and 2 for Florida State at the Louisville 27. Trips left, nobody right. Shotgun snap, Daniels. Handoff up the middle to Kroma, fighting his way inside the 25, and he has the first down to the Cardinal 23. This is an excellent opening possession for Florida State. Now, as they're knocking on the door of the red zone, can they finish this off?
25: This is exactly how you want to play a Jeff Brohm team. You want to keep that high-powered, explosive offense on the sideline while you control the clock and control the ball with your offense.
2: First and 10, Florida State at the Louisville 23. Danzy in motion right to left. Shotgun snap, Daniels. He looks left. Now he wants to take off. Moves out of the pocket right. Pump fakes the 30. Cuts left at the 25. Still on his feet to the 20. And he dives down to the 18-yard line where he's brought down by Sanquan Clark, senior out of Miami. And there's an injured Louisville Cardinal defender down. It's Micah Carter, senior from right here in Louisville out of St. Xavier High School. 10:23 to go in the first quarter, and Florida State is in the red zone. You know, Mike, this Florida State offense, or defense last week, I should say, faced a very similar offense in Virginia to what they run. Bo Prabula, running quarterback first, pass second. And Florida State did an unbelievable job containing him last week. That game plan for Louisville against Florida State has to be the same today. So as Micah Carter is tended to, we will step aside. 10:23 to go in a scoreless first quarter between Florida State and Louisville. You're listening to College Football on Sports USA.
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2: 10:05 to go in the first quarter. No score between Louisville and Florida State. Third down and about a half a yard from the Louisville 14 upcoming for the Seminoles on their opening possession of the game. Josh Appel, former NFL quarterback Mike White with you. Micah Carter, the injured Cardinal, was able to walk off the field under his own power. Florida State is 21 for 21 in the red zone this season. 17 touchdowns to 4 field goals. Shotgun snap to Daniels. Handoff up the middle. It is Wisner. And Wisner has enough for the first down as he charges to the 11-yard line. Picked up 3. Needed only 1. This is death by 1,000 cuts on this opening possession from this Seminole offense.
25: There's no need to stop running the ball if you're the Seminoles right now. You're getting everything you want. First down, second down, short yardage. You're getting positive plays.
2: First down and 10 from the 11 for Florida State. Trips left, one right. Shotgun Daniels pitched it left for Wisner. He's to the 10. Left sideline. He's wrestled out of bounds around the 7-yard line. Give him 4 yards. Brings up second and 6. TJ Capers took him down. Mike, Florida State staying ahead of the chains. It's 4, 5, 6 yards on all these runs.
25: It's an impressive job by this offensive line. And this is an area of the field in the red zone, especially lower red zone, that the quarterback run becomes such a threat for defenses. So look for here in the empty set for Daniels to possibly take off.
2: Alone in the shotgun, two receivers either side. Now one in motion left to right. Daniels takes a step forward, wanted to throw it. Now the lane opens up left, and Daniels runs it in for the Seminole touchdown. Florida State goes 75 yards with ease on their opening possession and take a 6-0 lead over Louisville with 8:34 to go in the first quarter. Surprise, surprise, Ashton Daniels with his legs to the end zone again.
25: And FSU running a fake quarterback draw, trying to get the tight end pop pass behind it, but Louisville covered it too well and left the lane open for what was supposed to be a fake QB draw, and Daniels takes it in.
2: Here comes Gabe Panikowski on for the extra point after Florida State remains a perfect 22 of 22 in the red zone. Snap, hold, extra point up, and good. And this Louisville defense continues to struggle. This rush offense for Florida State continues to thrive. 7-0 Seminoles over the Cardinals. 8:34 to go in the first quarter. 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
23: It's the NFL on Sports USA, and we're in the Emerald City as the San Francisco 49ers come to Seattle to square off against the Seahawks. The Niners have that purdy offense with Kittle, Debo, and CMC. The Hawks have JSN getting them downfield, and then in the end zone, feel free to have a cup.
24: Fires it left towards the end zone for Cup. Touchdown, Seattle!
23: It's the Niners at the Super Bowl champion Seahawks this Sunday on Sports USA.
2: Welcome back to Louisville, Kentucky. 7-0 Florida State leads Louisville with 8:34 to go in the first quarter. Josh Appel, former NFL quarterback Mike White with you. Mike, 14 plays, 75 yards, almost 6.5 minutes off the clock. Ashton Daniels, another rushing touchdown, this time from 7 yards out. And Florida State, they move the ball down the field with ease to start this game.
25: It looks like it's just going to be one of those games, Josh. It's going to have to be a shootout for Jeff Brohm's offense. So look for Lincoln and the boys to get something going here, build on this momentum to answer and settle their team in and not to get out of whack about here we go again and keep everybody focused.
2: The last 6 touchdowns for the Seminoles have all been scored by Ashton Daniels. 10 rushing touchdowns for the Florida State quarterback this season. And the theme coming into this week for this Louisville defense was communication. They were expected to be a strength for Jeff Brohm this year. Now, eligibility issues for a couple of players, injuries have obviously affected them, but I don't think anybody could have envisioned it being this much of a sieve for them so far this year. And luckily for them, they've got a dynamic offense on their side as well to try and answer what Florida State just did on its opening possession. Crowd still filing its way into L&M Federal Credit Union Stadium. We are a stone's throw away from Churchill Downs, home of the Kentucky Derby. Connor McEnany sends it deep to our right for Florida State. It is in the end zone, about 9 yards deep for a touchback. And we will see Lincoln Keenholz for the first time, the Ohio State transfer. Highly coveted transfer this past offseason, Jeff Brohm. What a history of developing quarterbacks and sending them to the NFL. We're standing next to one of them. His last 7 quarterbacks, going back to his time at Western Kentucky, have all made it to the next level. And Keenholz could be that next guy, Mike White.
25: I believe he can be. Just the skill set that he possesses and Jeff Brohm's ability to develop quarterbacks, it seems like a match made in heaven.
2: First and 10 from the 25 for Louisville in their all-black uniforms. Shotgun snap, Keenholz hands it off to Brown left side, and Isaac Brown is ripped down immediately. This FSU defense swarming to the football. Maybe a gain of a half a yard for Isaac Brown. Remember, no Keon Brown today. The thunder to Isaac Brown's lightning out of that Louisville backfield.
25: Yeah, more of the workload is going to have to fall on Isaac Brown tonight. And he's used to it, but I expect to see a little more of Lincoln Keenholz in the rushing attack as well to pick up the slack.
2: Last week in the loss against NC State, 31-28, Keenholz, 21 of 30, 250, and 2 touchdowns, playing through a lower body injury suffered the week before. Second and 10 officially at the 25. Keenholz to throw for the first time. Swings it out right for Brown. He's hitting the backfield with the 20. Eludes it. He's in the 25 to the 30. And that lightning quick, agile running back takes it to the 32-yard line, picked up 7. Could have been a loss of 5. Instead, it's third down and short.
25: So dynamic with the football in his hands, Isaac Brown. His ability to make people miss, keep going upfield, getting those hitting yardage when he is getting taken down, making sure he's falling forward for that extra 1 to 2 yards, and puts his offense in a third and more manageable.
2: Big question today for Louisville, can they protect the football? They turned it over 4 times in their 3-point loss at NC State last week. Third down and 3 at the 27. Handoff Brown up the middle. He goes. Does he have enough for the first down? He does, backing his way past the 35. And it does move the chains by just enough.
25: Incredible extra effort right there by Brown to make sure they get the first down. But FSU's defensive line is playing tough right now. They're not giving Louisville a ton of push up front, but they're controlling their gaps and they're making it hard for this zone scheme to find their holes.
2: 7-0 Florida State over Louisville, 6:40 and counting left first quarter. Louisville trying to answer the opening drive touchdown of Florida State. Shotgun snap, Keenholz. He keeps it to the left. Keenholz turns upfield, pump fakes left, and he brings it across the 45 to the 46-yard line. He faked like he was going to throw it to his tight end, Jaleel Skinner. It's a gain of 11 yards, and he's already showing you what he can do with his legs.
25: And he always seems to make the right decision in those scenarios, whether it's reading the defensive end on a zone read, if he has someone in the flat right there that he could pump fake to get a guy to go that way to cut up field. He's making great decisions with the ball in his hands.
2: Just one interception thrown this season. First and 10 from the 46. Keenholz the shotgun snap. He looks right. Now evades pressure to his left. Keenholz just chucks it out of bounds around the 45-yard line. Good pressure by this Florida State defense. Just ask Bo Prabula of Virginia about that last week. 10 sacks by the Seminole defense a week ago.
25: And sticky coverage right there on the back end by the Seminoles too. So when you can tie rush and coverage together, when you're getting 10 sacks from your front, it only makes the defensive secondary's job that much easier, knowing the ball has to come out quickly or else my guys are getting to them.
2: Second down and 10 for Louisville from their own 46, driving right to left. Keenholz in the gun, Brown to his right. Snap, fake the pitch right. Keenholz looking, he's pressured, he's hit, and he is dropped. Ryland Kennedy, he had 2 sacks last week, a career-high 3 tackles for loss. And now he has his 5th sack of the season as Keenholz is brought down back at the 41. It's a loss of 5.
25: Again, great job working together, rushing coverage. Keenholz is going through his progressions, everything's covered, tries to find a lane to run. Good rush discipline by the front and turns into a sack.
2: He passed up Isaac Brown on the right flat who had a blocker set up in front of him and not a lot of defenders to that side. Now it's 3rd and 15 at the 41. Keenholz drops back to throw in the shotgun. Steps up in the pocket, fires a dart over the middle. It's hauled in at the Florida State 45 by Trayshawn Hurry. Hurry is a yard shy of the line to gain. It's a gain of 14 on 3rd and 15. And no doubt what Jeff Brom's going to do here on 4th and 1.
25: Oh, they're going to go for it without question. No huddle here to try to get the defense to communicate even more.
2: And Mike Norvell calls timeout before this 4th and 1. He didn't like the look that his defense...
0: Before the snap, Florida State calls timeout. Their first of the half. It'll be 30 seconds.
2: You just heard John Noley, our referee, tonight for the first time. And as both teams talk this over before the 4th and 1 from the Florida State 45, we will step aside from Louisville. 7-0, the Seminoles lead the Cardinals, 4:48 to go in the first. You're listening to College Football on Sports USA.
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2: 4:48 remaining in the first quarter in Louisville. It's the Cardinals trailing the Seminoles 7-0 alongside former NFL quarterback Mike White. Josh Appel with you. Thanks so much for spending part of your Friday night with us. An important ACC showdown. Louisville trying to snap a two-game losing streak. They've lost all three games this season by 3 points. Florida State, they're trying to win back-to-back games in the conference for the first time in a long time since 2023. And right now they've got a 7-0 lead. And Louisville facing a 4th-and-1 at the FSU 45. If you're Jeff Brohm, what are you dialing up here? Keep the ball in Keenholz's hands, or are you handing it off to Isaac Brown?
25: I would keep the ball in Keenholz's hand just with his ability to run the football and make good decisions throwing it. FSU has gotten a lot of push on their defensive line front, so I wouldn't want to run something up the middle with Isaac Brown necessarily, so I'm thinking something on the edge here.
2: This is where they really miss Keon Brown, the powerful back, out tonight with a lower body injury. He came in leading the ACC in yards per carry at almost 10 a clip. He's a big loss for this offense of Louisville that is 22nd in the nation in scoring and 2nd in the conference in yards per game. Louisville breaks the huddle, 4th-and-1 at the Florida State 45. Shotgun for Keenholz, Brown to his right. 0-for-3 on 4th down this season for Louisville, and they might be 0-for-4 as Brown takes the handoff, trying to move behind his left guard, and he is stood up and dropped. It's a turnover on downs for the Florida State defense. Chris Jones with the tackle. And Florida State takes over at its own 45, and now there's an injured Cardinal down as well. It's their starting left tackle, Anwar O'Neal. Got hurt last week against NC State, the transfer from Delaware, trying to play through it tonight. And as he is tended to, we will step aside. 4:43 to go in the first quarter. Florida State, after a turnover on downs, takes over, leading Louisville 7-0. You're listening to College Football on Sports USA.
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2: 4:43 remaining in the first quarter. 7-0 Florida State leads Louisville. Friday night ACC showdown in the Bluegrass State. And after a turnover on downs, Florida State will take back over from their own 45. This Sunday, it's week 5 in the NFL. At 1 Eastern, 10 Pacific, the Chicago Bears head to Green Bay to take on the Packers. And then the Super Bowl champion Seattle Seahawks host the 49ers. The NFL is on Sports USA this Sunday for the 25th season. Josh Appel, alongside former NFL quarterback Mike White with you. Mike, what did you see on that last fourth down? Louisville now 0-for-4 this season on fourth down, 0-for-2 on 4th-and-1s.
25: I didn't like the inside run there by the Cardinals. I thought that entire drive, FSU was controlling the line of scrimmage and getting a ton of push on the interior front. I would have loved something on the edge to try to use Keenhole speed to capture the edge, maybe a run-pass option, something along those lines. But it felt clear to me that entire drive that FSU was dominating the line of scrimmage on the interior end.
2: And again, that's a spot where they really miss Keon Brown, their power back. Great stand by this Florida State defense that is Central Arkansas. But last week against Virginia, this defense really proved a lot. They get the stop on the opening drive of Louisville and have a chance to take a two-score lead here. And the way they ran the ball in the opening drive, Louisville's in for it here. 4:43 to go in the first quarter. FSU takes back over, leading 7-0. Daniels begins in the gun all alone. Two receivers right. Now Chroma comes in motion behind him to the left. Daniels fakes a swing pass left, standing in the pocket, fresher from behind, fires over the middle. It's incomplete at the 25-yard line. It was over the head of Javon Boggs and almost intercepted on the overthrow, but the pressure from the backside is what got to Daniels.
25: Great pressure from Louisville's defense right there, making Daniels uncomfortable in the pocket, forcing an overthrow, and just those are the ones that you want to get and find a way to make a turnover and create a big sudden change for their offense.
2: Daniels on second and 10 at the 45, going left to right. In the shotgun, Chroma to his left. Chroma the call, running over the right side, and Chroma is stacked up after only a gain of two. And just like that, it's third down and 8 for this Florida State offense. Much better start to this drive for the Louisville defense.
25: A lot more physical of a start, too, from the Cardinals defense. They look motivated. They look a little, maybe a little pissed off from the opening drive. So let's see if they can capitalize here on third and long and get off the field.
2: Third down and 8 for Florida State. From its own 47, trips left, one right. Daniels alone on the gun. Snap back to him. Four-man rush. Daniels steps up, evades one, moves to his left. Pump fakes again. Daniels throws left sideline. It's caught by Chroma, tiptoeing inside the 40 and out of bounds at the Louisville 37. He was all alone over there. The secondary lost track, a gain of 16 yards.
25: Impressive play by Ashton Daniels right there, avoiding the would-be sack, keeping his eyes downfield while he's trying to run the ball.
8: And the completed catch, he's under review.
2: So John Noly tells us they will go to the replay monitor. Bill Stimmel and his ACC crew, the replay official. Now the question will be, did Chroma go out of bounds and come back in? From our vantage point, that right foot, is that right heel maybe on the line as he caught it? Yeah, I think that is the case. Now, if this is the classic, well, if he just keeps his toe in, that's a first down. But because his toe went in first and then his heel came down out of bounds, this, at least from our vantage point, should be incomplete. Now, with the angles that the ACC Replay Center has, do they have enough? Because the angle from the end zone is not right down the sideline. So is there enough to overturn the call of a catch and a first down? It is very close, and Chroma wearing white cleats helps his cause.
25: Those are the things that get talked about in the locker room that you wouldn't believe get talked about. What color cleats you're wearing for this instance right here, what color gloves you're wearing compared to what color jersey's being worn to try to hold holding penalties. So it's funny when things like this come up, and this is a real advantage. Have you wear white cleats with a white sideline?
2: It does look like that right heel from Chroma is out of bounds. John Noly is still at the monitor at the 15-yard line on the headset with Bill Stimmel, the replay official. And they're showing the replay here in the stadium. Louisville fans think this should be incomplete, but it is taking a long time. And this is a big call. And this is the difference between Louisville's defense forcing a three and out and Florida State getting a first down deep inside Cardinal territory again.
25: Big for the confidence of the Louisville defense as well. That was a good opening play, good second down. Third down, they had the sack and missed the tackle. This is a big call coming up, looming for the Cardinals defense.
2: Look, we're 3:40 to go in the first quarter, and it's still a 7-0 game in favor of Florida State, but this sequence is one of those instances that can really swing this one.
25: Right. More so for the confidence of the team on that Louisville sideline. It's having what went through that first drive of how easy it looked for FSU how easy it was for them to run the ball. They were getting 4, 5, 6 yards a pop going down to score, then turn around getting stopped on downs by offense. This will be big for the confidence on that sideline.
2: That was a four. Here's the ball.
0: After review, the ruling of the field of a first down catch is upheld.
2: Yeah, the crowd does not like it, but they did not have an angle perfectly down that right sideline. It literally

0: rushing touchdowns by a Florida State player in the first six games of a season since Dalvin Cook in 2015. Long time ago.
1: That's impressive. And again, another six-yard play on first down for the Seminoles. They're doing basically whatever they want on the offensive side of the football right now.
0: Well, everything right on that third down, except for keeping track of the running back out of the backfield.
1: Impressive throw and catch.
0: Under 3 minutes to go in the first, 7-0 Seminoles. Second and four at the Louisville 32. New quarterback in the game. Play action. Fire over the middle. Incomplete. It was Kevin Sperry, the sophomore out of Denton, Texas. Daniels lost his helmet on the previous play, so he had to come off. Tavon Holloway was in coverage. And now it's third down once again and four. Florida State a perfect 4-for-4 in this first quarter.
1: Good coverage right there by Holloway on a big, bigger target, Deuce Robinson. Playing physical at the line of scrimmage, which I think that's what the Cardinals need to do. Make it harder on Ashton Daniels. Don't give him easy completions.
0: Third down and four at the Louisville 32. Daniels in the gun. Back to throw. Four-man pressure. Slant over the middle for Robinson. Knocked away at the 25. Excellent work by Holloway again. And it's fourth down and four from the Louisville 32. Mike Norvell, no hesitation. The offense stays on the field. Florida State, 5 of 8 this season on fourth down.
1: I love this play, but this move by the Seminoles offense, going no huddle, making Louisville's defense communicate on the fly.
0: Crowd on its feet at Louisville. Empty set in the gun for Daniels. Back to throw. Looking. Fires right on the slant. It's caught by Danzy over the middle. First down for the Louisville 25-yard line. Gain of 7. Needed only 4.
1: Great win on the slant route right there by Danzy. Selling outside. Outside vertical leverage, cutting across the DB's face. Good ball by Daniels, putting it on his receiver's body. First down, Seminoles.
0: Danzy said last week that win over UVA felt like the old Florida State. First and 10 at the 25. Shotgun for Daniels. Trips right, one left. Handoff goes to Weiser. No play action. Wide open over the middle. It's Danzy at the 5, and there's nobody around him. He's into the end zone untouched. And Florida State has come on the road and opened up a 2-score lead with 2:08 to go in the first quarter.
1: That right there is exactly what Jeff Brohm was talking about earlier in the week, was the miscommunication from the Cardinals' defensive backfield. It was clear as day that linebacker needed to carry Danzy in the vertical, completely dropped him, pitch and catch, easy touchdown.
0: Panikowski adds the extra point. They went 14 plays, 75 yards, and 6.5 minutes last time they were on the field. This time, 8 plays, 55 yards, 2.5, and a 25-yard touchdown from Daniels to Danzy. First receiving touchdown this season for one of the fastest players in college football, Mekhi Danzy. And there were 3 big plays on that drive. A third down conversion, the fourth down conversion, and now that 25-yard touchdown. Communication, Mike, has been the big theme this week for this Louisville defense, and you touched on it. When a guy's that wide open down the field, that's a communication issue.
1: It's clear as day communication issue. You can see the DBs going palms up, looking at each other, wondering who's supposed to have him. Those are things that should not be up in the air for discussion. It should be very well known who's carrying number 3 vertical in the defensive backfield. It's especially down there in the red zone. You don't want to give easy touchdowns to the opposing team. You want them to earn it, and that right there was just gifting them 7 points.
0: 14-0. Florida State leads Louisville, 2:08 to go in the first quarter. Ensuing kickoff is sent down to our right, lands 5 yards deep in the end zone for a touchback. And with the way this Louisville defense is playing, even though there's 2:08 to go in the first quarter and plenty of time left, it almost feels like a must-score drive for Lincoln Keenholz in Louisville.
1: And the tough part about being in a game like this where, for the time being, your defense cannot stop anything, you feel that pressure as a quarterback. So you got to remember to still take care of the football and make smart decisions, because you got to be able to score, and in order to score, you can't turn the ball over.
0: Pistol formation on first and 10 at the 25 for Keenholz. He turns around and gives to Brown, running left, and he's

0: tripped up, and he gets back to the line of scrimmage for no gain. Brings up second and 10. Stop made by E.J. White. Chris Jones. Check that. Chris Jones on the tackle.
1: The FSU defense seems to be all over the Louisville run offense right now. I think it's going to be, if they want to move the ball and get those explosive plays they're used to, it's going to have to be through the air, and Lincoln Keene holds his arm.
0: Ewan Brown, a huge absence for this Louisville offense, out tonight with an injury. Shotgun for Keenholtz, back to either side, second and 10 at the 25. He's back to throw, lofts it, open man right sideline. It is caught by the former Seminole, LaWayne McCoy, out of bounds along the right sideline, right in front of his old teammates at the 43-yard line. It's a gain of 32 and a first down, biggest play of the quarter for Louisville.
1: That is going to be their bread and butter today, is moving the football through the passing game. Great job by Keenholz, leaving the football up the field, giving his receiver a chance. Amazing route and win by McCoy right there. First down, Cardinals.
0: First and 10, Louisville at the Florida State 43. Keenholz hands off Brown up the middle, contacted at the line of scrimmage, but he fights to the 41 for an extra yard. It's a gain of 2 to bring him second down and 8. This is a Louisville offense. Three times this season they've rushed for more than 200 yards, including the 231 they had last week against NC State. But the turnover bug really hurt them. They fumbled five times, lost three through an interception, and really only had themselves to blame for that loss. 30 seconds to go in the first quarter. Handoff Brown right side. He stumbles inside the 40 on second and 8 at the 41, and he is down to the 37. With 20 seconds to go in the first quarter, that might be the final play, with Florida State leading Louisville 14-0. Doesn't seem like Louisville is in much hurry to get this snap away before the end of the quarter, although they do break the huddle with 5. It's third down and 4 from the Florida State 37. As the clock hits triple zeros, it's the end of 1. At L&N Federal Credit Union Stadium in the Bluegrass State. What a quarter for Florida State. Coming off a 38-7 win over Virginia, they lead 14-0 over Louisville after 1. 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Back after these local messages.
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4: It's an NFL doubleheader on Sports USA. And first, Tyler Shuck and the New Orleans Saints leave the Big Easy and head to the Big Apple to wrestle with Cam Scatabo and the New York Giants. Then, it's off to Arrowhead as Justin Herbert and the Los Angeles Chargers bolt into Kansas City to tangle with Mahomes, Kelce, and the Chiefs. It's the Saints at the Giants, then the Chargers at the Chiefs, next Sunday on Sports USA.
0: Start of the second quarter at Louisville, 14-0 Florida State, coming on the road looking for back-to-back ACC wins for the first time since they won the ACC in 2023. Josh Appel, former NFL quarterback Mike White with you. Louisville facing a third down and 4 at the Florida State 37. But the story of that first quarter, Mike, two touchdown drives from Ashton Daniels and this red-hot Florida State offense. The 14 points tonight is the most Louisville has allowed in the first quarter since they gave up 17 last September at Pittsburgh. What answers can Louisville's defense come up with?
1: Well, they started to do it on that second drive, putting five guys on the line of scrimmage to try to take away the run game. And FSU saw it, and their counter to it was throwing the football. There were a couple of great plays by the Louisville DBs, specifically on Deuce Robinson. That's going to have to be the answer for Louisville. But they can't have miscommunications in the pass coverage defense. So if you're going to force them to throw the ball by putting five guys on the line of scrimmage, you have to be on point with your communication on the back end, and you can't just drop guys for easy touchdowns.
0: Yeah, the 25-yard touchdown pass from Daniels to Danzy. Danzy was all alone when he caught the ball, and that C-word, communication, the big theme all throughout the week. We're struggling with Louisville defense, and it continued tonight into the first quarter. And you would imagine third down and four in plus territory inside the 40, likely two chances to get these 4 yards. Florida State outgained Louisville 130-68 in the first quarter. 61 rushing yards, 69 passing yards. Balance, that's the word for the Florida State offense.
1: And again, only one real possession for the Cardinals offense in the first quarter.
0: Yeah, stop on fourth down on fourth and one.
1: If you're gonna move the ball at will like you are from the Seminoles, and you can keep Jeff Brohm's offense on the sideline, that's a perfect recipe for what they want to do.
0: Especially on the road. Start of the second quarter, third down and four for Louisville. At the Florida State 37, Keenholz takes the shotgun snap against a five-man rush. He slings it over the middle, short, and it's dropped by the tight end, Jaleel Skinner, at the 35. All he had to do was catch it, turn around, and he'd have picked up the first down. Jeff Brohm is sending the field goal team out? Huh.
1: I don't know if I like this one. Field goals don't seem to be what's going to help you win this game. It feels like touchdowns are going to be needed to keep up with this Florida State offense.
0: Florida State thinks this might be a pooch punt. Carson Hilbert, who has a long of 54 this season, comes on for a 54-yarder. Snap, hold, kick on the way from Hilbert, and he missed it wide left. A curious decision from Jeff Brohm not to go for it on fourth and four. And the missed 50-yard field goal by Carson Hilbert keeps this at a 14-0 Florida State lead over Louisville just 10 seconds in to the second quarter. What did you think of that decision?
1: That just goes towards their fourth down problems this year. Yep. They have yet to convert on a fourth down, which is pretty mind-boggling considering how highly powered and how many offensive weapons they have on that Cardinals offense. Now, I don't know if that's indicative to the injury to Keon Brown, and they don't feel as good in those scenarios, but that was just, I don't love that decision from Jeff Brohm.
0: Stays 14-0. Ashton Daniels and this red-hot Florida State offense back to work from their own 37. Daniels fakes the handoff, runs it right to the 40, and he is hit hard at the 45, but he picks up 8 on first down. Constant theme, staying ahead of the sticks, and then another Louisville defender goes down. It has been a war of attrition on defense with how many guys are hurt and out for the Cardinals on defense. Already had Micah Carter go down today in this first half. And now another Louisville player is down, and as he is tended to, we will step aside. Just underway in the second quarter, less than 30 seconds in. Timeout on the field will take one with them. 14-0, Florida State leads Louisville. You're listening to College Football on Sports USA.
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0: 14:34 to go in the first half from LNN Federal Credit Union Stadium in Louisville, Kentucky, alongside former NFL quarterback Mike White. Josh Appel with you. College football is back on Sports USA, but it's a sense of shock and frustration inside the stadium here in Louisville tonight. After a missed 54-yard field goal, FSU took back over on offense. 8-yard gain on first down by Ashton Daniels, an injury timeout, and now it's second and two. And Florida State, Mike, has stayed ahead of the chains on first down, and it's no surprise because among the litany of statistical categories that this Louisville defense struggles in, they're 125th in the nation in first down defense, and we've seen more of that to their detriment tonight.
1: It's rearing its ugly head more so tonight than anything, and it's in a game that you wanted to get out in front and set the tone and start after losing your last three games, your last two games, you want to come out and prove some confidence in your guys, and this is not the start that they drew up.
0: Ashton Daniels really feeling himself tonight, a passing touchdown to Makai Danzy, a rushing touchdown for the reigning ACC Player of the Week. Second down and two for Daniels and the Seminoles from their own 45, driving right to left. Shotgun snap, Daniels, play action fake. He's well protected. He launches right sideline for Robinson. Single coverage, incomplete at the 20. Two flags fly in as Robinson fell to the ground trying to make a one-handed catch with his right hand. Pass interference will be the call.
10: Pass interference. Defense number 14. 15-yard penalty. Automatic first down.
0: And they got the number wrong. It's on Teon Holloway, who's been matched up with Robinson all night. And it moves the ball to the 40-yard line of Louisville.
1: Holloway did a good job of getting his eyes turned around for the football. Just got a little too handsy pulling Deuce Robinson's arm down. You're going to get called for that every time.
0: First and 10 after the PI penalty. Ball to Louisville 40. Shotgun snap, Daniels. Hand off Chroma. Started right, trying to move left. And he runs right into the teeth of the Louisville defense. And Chroma never actually went down. He just had his forward progress stop. Maybe a half a yard of the 39. Clev Lubin was in on it, along with Joshua Donald, the Houston transfer, who didn't play last year.
1: Clev Lubin, the highly talked about NFL prospect, is going to have to show up and have one of his best games tonight. He's going to have to assert his dominance on the line of scrimmage if he wants to help stop this FSU offense.
0: A lot of NFL scouts in attendance tonight, including Buffalo Bills GM Brandon Bean. Second down and 9 from the Louisville 39. Daniels hands off Chroma. Big hole up the middle, carrying defenders with him inside the 30, inside the 25, and all the way down to the 24. A gain of 15 yards for Chroma, the 6'1", 216-pound load at running back.
1: Great job by the center for FSU, just removing Louisville's nose guard, getting 5-6 yards of drive, and Chroma just having a huge hole to run through. You could put a semi-truck through that hole that was created.
0: First and 10 at the 24 of the Cardinals. Shotgun snap, Daniels, hands off Chroma, left side, and he slithers his way down to the 20 for a gain of 4, brings up second and 6. You bring up the offensive line. Braden Wells joined her, the starting center. This is an entirely new offensive line from the one that Mike Norvell fielded in 2025. The only returning player is their starting left guard, Andre Otto.
1: And that's a tough position group to do that.
0: Yeah.
1: The continuity of an offensive line is such an underrated aspect of that position group because you have to be able to play together. So that is a tough thing to do.
0: Second down and 7 from the 21. Shotgun snap. Daniels. Blitz is coming. Setting up the screen left. Daniels pump fakes it. Eludes 3 Cardinals to his left. And then Daniels chucks it out at the 30. And nearly a late hit on Daniels. One of the officials thought about throwing the flag but kept it in his pocket. And now it's 3rd down and 7 for Florida State at the Louisville 21. Florida State 4 of 5 on 3rd down.
1: Louisville's defense reading that screen perfectly and not giving Ashton Daniels anywhere to throw. And then immediately they got to deal with Ashton Daniels' scrambling ability. Great rep right there by the defense. Let's see if they can get off the field here again.
0: 3rd down and 7 from the 21 of Louisville for Florida State. Snap to Daniels. 4-man rush. Daniels screen left. It's caught by Wisner. 20. Turns up field 15. He's a yard shy of the first down. But for Florida State, they'll take that gain of 6 and keep the offense out to go for it on 4th and 1. T.J. Capers chased down Wisner for the tackle.
1: And why wouldn't they? The way they've been moving the ball, especially in the run game, between the tackles, this seems like a no-brainer for them. They've been getting 4, 5, 6 yards a pop. What's another 1 yard?
0: And there are a lot of impressive transfers along this defensive front for Louisville, and they're getting pushed around so far tonight. 4th and 1 for the Seminoles, and the Cardinal 15. Direct snap to Chroma. Up the middle he goes. Breaks through a tackle and has the first down to the Louisville 10. It's 1st and goal for the Seminoles. And now another defender hobbling off the field. Dalen Russell, the transfer from Miami, hurt last week, questionable coming in, just limped off to the Louisville sideline.
1: Injuries are just among many things that this Louisville defense cannot afford to happen. We talk about it time and time again, the communication aspect of it. The further you get in that depth chart, the bigger communication is going to be an issue.
0: Florida State back in the red zone. Perfect this season. Daniels the snap. He fakes the give. Runs it inside the 5. Backs his way down to the 2. And I think the most frustrating thing for this Florida State, making the Louisville defense, Florida State is absorbing contact and carrying defenders 3, 4, 5 yards down the field.
1: Well, we're used to seeing that from Chroma. 41 missed tackles heading into tonight led the FBS. And it's just it feels like a men amongst boys right now. The FSU offense, from the offensive line to the running backs, the quarterback, they're bullying their way to the end zone.
0: 2nd and goal from the 3. Shotgun snap. Daniels fakes the pitch left. Rolls to his right. Pressure in his face at the 15. Daniels throws towards the end zone. It's low and incomplete. Intended for his tight end, Grayson Labiad. And it brings up 3rd down and goal from the 3.
1: Louisville's defense recognizing the plays very well. It's just a matter of executing it at that point. But recognize the fake run, rollout, bootleg pass from the FSU offense, finding their guys in coverage and sticking to their man, making it tough for Ashton Daniels to find an open guy. But again, a huge 3rd down right here. And let's see if Louisville can come up with some sort of adjustment to get off the field.
0: 3rd down and goal from the 3. Florida State 0 for the last 2 on 3rd down. Daniels the snap, the handoff to Chroma, straight ahead, and he's only able to get a yard down to the 2. So that's 3 consecutive 3rd down stops, but unfortunately for the Louisville defense, Florida State's been able to convert on 4th down following those stops. And on 4th and goal from the 2, the Florida State offense is still on the field, putting their perfect record in the red zone on the line.
1: Multiple layers to this right here to make the game 21-0 on top of keeping their perfect red zone percentage.
0: 4th and goal from the 2. Daniels in the gun. 2 receivers right, 1 left. Lopez in motion left to right. Chroma's the running back. Daniels fakes it. Throws it right for Lopez. And he is hit. And he is dropped at the 2. It's the play this Louisville defense needed. Caleb Beasley, the only defensive back to start all 6 games this year, in on the stop, along with Cam White. And with 9:28 to go in the first half, the Louisville defense bends and bends and bends, but they hold on 4th and goal from the 3, but they still trail Florida State 14-0. Long field in front of them when we return. You're listening to College Football on Sports USA.
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